0: Northwest Indiana Hyundai dealers, and Yuengling, the oldest brewery in America. And now, here's the Hall of Famer, Pat Hughes, and All-Star Ron Coomer, with all the exciting play-by-play action of Chicago Cubs baseball.
1: Chicago Cubs baseball is on the air from Wrigley Field in Chicago. It's time for game one of this three-game series between the Chicago Cubs and the Colorado Rockies. Good evening, everybody, along with former Cub and All-Star Ron Coomer. It's Pat Hughes reporting. It's a beautiful mid-June evening at the friendly confines. 72 degrees, lots of blue skies, a few harmless clouds hanging around. Perfect conditions for the opener of this series. The starting pitchers, Shota Imanaga, the left-hander going for the Cubs, Michael Lorenzen, a big right-hander, starting for Colorado. Let's go ahead and get right to the starting lineups for tonight's game, brought to you by Morgan & Morgan, America's largest injury law firm. Leading off for Colorado and playing second base, former Cub Willie Castro. Tyler Freeman in right. T.J. Rumfield batting third and playing first base. Hunter Goodman is the cleanup man. Goodman, the DH. Ezequiel Tovar at shortstop. Cole Carrig, the rookie center fielder, bats sixth. The left fielder is Jake McCarthy. Kyle Karros at third base. And batting ninth and catching, Braxton Fulford. Fulford batting ninth for Colorado. For the Cubs, it'll be Pete Crow Armstrong leading off in center. Alex Bregman at third base. Michael Busch at first base. Seiya Suzuki to bat fourth as the designated hitter. Ian Happ in left field. The second baseman is Nico Horner, batting seventh and catching Moises Ballesteros. Matt Shaw in right, and batting ninth and playing shortstop, Dansby Swanson. So there you have the lineup, sponsored by Morgan and Morgan, America's largest injury law firm. We are ready to go. The Cubs are on the field, back to get it started right after this on The Score and the Northwestern Medicine Cubs Radio Network.
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1: It's game time, and that makes it the perfect time for a flight by Yuengling. Just 2.6 carbs, 95 calories, and packed with flavor. Flight is the next generation of light beer from the oldest brewery in America. Look for Flight wherever you buy beer. And Patrick, Cubs coming off a winning series in San Francisco. Ran into a tough pitcher last night, but it looks like the offense, the last game in Colorado and then in San Fran, kind of turning the corner a little bit. They need to do that here at the friendly confines.
5: Cubs did lose 2 of 3 in the Rocky Mountains to this same Colorado team. Cubs saw their three-game winning streak end yesterday. Let's see if they can start a new one here tonight. We thank you for joining us. Zach Zaidman working alongside. Rich Wyatt is our excellent engineer. And the first pitch by Shota Imanaga is in there for a strike, and away we go. 72 degrees at Wrigley. Gorgeous night. 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Ron, as you think about Imanaga facing these Rockies, what's on your mind?
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restrictions, you're not in an area where this game is available. 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

restrictions, you're not in an area where this game is available. 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

0: 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What a night for Pete Crow Armstrong. Yeah, the Cubs rallied and win, and that was a huge deal. But Pete Crow Armstrong also doing something that's been so rare in the history of Cubs baseball. He hit for the cycle. A leadoff home run in the first, then a triple in the third. He doubled in the fifth and singled in the seventh to complete the cycle, just the 13th cycle in Cubs team history. And he becomes just the 12th Chicago Cub ever to do it. 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Shota Imanaga started. He pitched well. 5 2/3 innings, 1 run on 5 hits. The win goes to Daniel Palencia in relief after throwing a scoreless top half of the ninth inning. Palencia is 2-1. But the story, the Cubs, in a season full of walk-offs, walk it off again for the ninth time. They beat the Rockies 5-4 tonight. Pedro Ramirez, the rookie, with an RBI single to tie it. And then moments later, Matt Shaw drawing a bases-loaded walk to win it as the Cubs beat the Rockies 5-4 tonight. Hey, Cubs fans. 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When we come back, the exciting highlights from the Cubs' ninth walk-off win of the year. 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
0: 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Cubs back home, looking to get back on the winning track. Start of a three-game set versus Colorado. 76 degrees at first pitch. Wind blowing out at Wrigley Field. Bottom one, the Cubs wasting no time.
7: Swing. Swinging a drive, deep right center. Back toward the wall. It's got a chance. Gone. Pete Crow Armstrong, a long home run. Cubs lead 1-0. Just to the right of dead center. It's a good night to hit. That might not be his only homer of this game.
0: Yeah, Pete was in line for a very special night here at the friendly confines tonight. We'll call that the drive of the game, sponsored by McGrath Acura of Westmont. When you do the math, you'll choose McGrath. Second career leadoff home run for Crow Armstrong. And this one was indeed a bomb. 434 feet to center field. 1-0 Cubs after one. It would stay that way until the top of the sixth inning when Phil Maton walked Cole Kerrig with the bases loaded. So 1-1 after 5.5. Shota Imanaga went 5 2/3, charged with 1 run on 5 hits, 1 walk, 3 strikeouts. Bottom six, Moises Ballesteros draws a walk with 2 away. Next up, Max Shaw.
7: Here's a drive to the right field corner, slicing. That ball is going to be a fair ball. Fair ball. Ballesteros around third. Here comes the throw to the plate, not in time. It's a triple for Matt Shaw. Cubs lead 2-1. It landed just fair in the right field corner. Ballesteros, rambling around the bases, scored on the three-base hit by Shaw.
0: So Shaw giving the Cubs the lead 2-1 after 6 innings of play. Meantime, after his leadoff home run, Pete Crow Armstrong tripled in the third, then doubled in the fifth, followed by making history in the seventh.
7: Here's the 1-1. Swinging a line drive, base hit, right center field. He has done it. Pete Crow Armstrong has hit for the cycle. Listen to these fans.
8: He got a fastball in the middle of the zone, and he just hit a bullet right over the second baseman's head, Julian. And the fans are loving them some Pete Crow Armstrong here at the friendly confines.
7: Standing ovation.
0: Great play of the game, sponsored by Great Clips. Great haircuts, it's going to be great. The first career cycle for Pete Crow Armstrong. It's a rare deal in Cubs history. It's just the 13th time in franchise history that a Cub has hit for the cycle, and only 12 guys have done it. PCA becomes the 12th man to hit for the cycle. We're going to call Pete the player of the game. Sponsored by ABOC, a bank built on a strong foundation. He has been lighting it up lately. We mentioned this in our last segment, hitting better than .450 over his last 15 games with 7 home runs. And 11 RBIs. Top of the eighth inning, though, the Rockies wreak havoc. 2 on for Cole Kerrig. And the pitch. Kerrig drills one deep in the air to left. Down the line it goes. If it stays fair, it's fair and gone. 3-run home run for Cole Kerrig. And the Rockies take the lead. Now up 4-2 over the Cubs here in the eighth. But the Cubs would chip away. PCA with a sac fly in the eighth inning to make it 4-3. And then bottom nine. The Cubs load up the bases with no one out for the rookie, Pedro Ramirez.
8: Now this pitch from Halverson's got to split the plate. He's got to aim right down the middle. See if Ramirez puts a charge in one.
0: Ramirez waits. Here's the 3-1. He swings line drive to left. Base hit! Suzuki comes home and ties up the game. Pedro Ramirez delivers. Listen to this crowd at Wrigley Field. 4-4, Cubs and Rockies here in the bottom of the ninth. And no one out. And the Cubs weren't done. Bases still loaded for the next man up, Matt Shaw. And the crowd going wild here at Wrigley Field. There's nowhere to put Matt Shaw. Game on the line. Halverson sets at the belt. Here's the 3-1. Way outside. Ball four. Cubs walk it off again. They beat the Rockies.

0: and Happ scores. Coombe, the Cubs have done it again.
1: Ninth walk-off of the season for the Cubs. That leads the major leagues as Matt Shaw literally walks it off here at the friendly confines. The insurance run of the game sponsored by the Horton Group in Chicagoland, proudly representing Auto Owners Insurance. 9 walk-off wins for Craig Counsell's team this season, the most in the big leagues. And let's send it downstairs where the victorious manager of the Cubs is meeting with the media.
2: Most of all, just, you know, a lot felt like it didn't go right. I mean, Pete had an incredible night. I thought Shota had a really good night. And then a lot of other things felt like they didn't go right. But there's 27 outs in a game. And, you know, it took all of them for us. I guess we only made 24 in the end. But, like, you know, we needed the ninth inning. And you got to keep going. No matter what's going on in the game, you got to keep going. And we did a really good job of that tonight. So that's when you talk about, you know, you're going to need the whole roster to help you win games. That's what happened tonight. And that's why you win, because you get a bunch of the guys in the roster to maybe pick another guy up. And that's what they did tonight.
3: Pete incredible tonight, but he's been on a roll now for quite a while. Just talk about the heater that he's been on.
2: Yeah, I mean, I think he's, you know, we've seen it before. This version of it is, you know, it feels like it's more controlled, it feels like, because there's a lot of it's taking balls, I think, taking his moments when he has them, you know what I mean? If taking his walks when he needs to take a walk. But he's in a really good place right now. He's obviously making hard contact, and you throw it in a good spot for him, and he's going to hit it hard. It's fun to watch. Obviously, he can impact the game in a crazy way, and he's absolutely doing it. Not really. No, I'm not actually. If everybody else wants to think that, but I'm not thinking it, honestly.
4: In the seventh inning, the camera panned you a couple of times, and any manager would be frustrated in those situations, you know, not being able to get a run in there. But talk about.
2: But give me the scenario in the seventh inning.
4: Seventh inning, you have men on base.
2: We had a man on base in a lot of innings, so.
4: Yeah.
2: Yeah.
4: Porter doesn't have particularly good bat. You have another situation where, you get a guy picked off, right? So, when you're going through that, even though you're usually calm and cool and collected, the human element comes in, right?
2: Yeah, I mean, I think that's. It's kind of goes back to the answer to the first question. It's like, you know, we didn't do some things we didn't do very well tonight. But I think, you know, we kept in the fight. We stayed in the fight. We had a couple guys step up. We got a great at-bat from Pedro Ramirez in the ninth inning in a difficult moment, and he put together, I thought, a really good at-bat. He spit on some pitches, you know, close pitches. And got a good pitch to hit and hit a hard line drive the other way. So that's the game, man. Like it's you're going to have some failure. Even within the game, you're going to have some moments that you don't succeed and your teammates pick you up. That's the game. That's part of it. That's how this works. And we did it tonight. And it got us a win. Yeah. Yeah, I mean, I thought Maddie had a really good night. Frankly, like flying back from San Francisco last night, I was like, we got to get Matt Shaw involved. That was kind of something I thought about. He's just the nature of this thing that, you know, he was involved, and then we had these stretch of pitchers, and then the injury list happened, but we got to get Matt involved. And I think he will be this homestand. And he did a really good job tonight, so I'm happy for him. And then Pedro, obviously, he scored a run, drove in a run. So not starting a game, but having a huge impact on it. Yeah, I mean, I thought he pitched really well. And frankly, like, you know, we gave him a run there in the sixth, and, you know, I'm kicking myself a little for taking him out, frankly. But, yeah, I'll probably think about that one a little bit tonight. But it happened, and they took some good at-bats against Phil, and, you know, we got out of their tie game and moved on, but showed a pitch really well.
5: Can you take us through your thought process in that moment of going to...
2: Yeah, what you'd expect.
6: Now, we talked about Pete's hot stretch and what you were thinking beforehand, but what was your reaction to see how special it was when Pete did get that single and hit for the second second there?
2: Well, it was a little short-lived. My excitement was a little short-lived. Truthfully. That's it.
5: With the sack fly, though, then later kind of felt like a
2: moment. Yeah, well, that was a really good at-bat. And then that's a tough at bat. I mean, after you've done what you've done in the night, I think this is where I think there's been improvement from Pete, is just like to control your emotions and not try to, like, I got to be the hero and swing at every pitch. And I think that's where he's improving. And I think that was a, That was one of my favorite at bat, because it was just like, hit a ball hard, have a great at bat, kind of control yourself within the at bat and swing at the right pitches, and that's the growth that's exciting to see.
5: It reminded me of when he had that fly ball miscue, and you had that talk with him in the game, and then you had the walk off. Do you think it's moments like that throughout the season that kind of prepare you, keep preparing you for?
2: Yeah, I mean, I think that's part of it. I mean, I think. It's just, the high of the cycle, first pitch getting picked off, and then coming up later in the game with in a really critical at bat with a chance, to win the game, not to win the game, but to put the team ahead if you try to, hit a home run, and just having a good at bat, and trying to hit the ball, square the ball up and see what happens. That ball could get by him and score two, and, the game could be won right there. But it was just a good at-bat and then right at-bat.
4: Playing walk-offs for your team this year, how's your blood pressure? And, is it hard to?
2: I mean, it's fun, but it's not – it's fun. So and really fun for the fans. If you came to the game tonight, you were seriously entertained, I think. We'll take them. Walk-off wins are fun. So walk-off wins are the best and enjoyable. And we'll do it every night.
1: Yeah, and no one in baseball has done it more than the Cubs. 9 walk-off wins this season. Tonight, a 5-4 victory over the Rockies in the opener of this 3-game set as the Cubs rally with 2 runs in the last of the 9th to literally walk it off on a walk to Matt Shaw with the bases loaded moments after Pedro Ramirez tied up the game with an RBI single the other way to left field, his second hit of the ballgame after coming in as a pinch hitter in the 8th inning. Greg Council's postgame press conference is sponsored by Roofers and Waterproofers Joint Apprenticeship Program, training skilled craftsmen for the roofing industry, chicagoroofers.org. The other big story tonight, Pete Crow Armstrong hits for the cycle, the first of his career, just the 13th time it's happened in Cubs history, and PCA just the 12th Cub to ever do it, the first one since Carson Kelly last year against the A's in Sacramento. And Pete doing it in reverse order. Leadoff home run, then followed with a triple in the third, a double in the fifth, and completed the cycle with a single in the seventh. In the 8th inning, he had a sacrifice fly RBI, and the Cubs beat the Rockies 5-4 tonight. Molly and Hawk talk Cubs baseball on Chicago Sports every weekday morning from 5:30 to 10 on 104.3 The Score and the Odyssey app. When we come back, the defensive play of the game, that's next on The Score and the Northwestern Medicine Cubs Radio Network.
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7: The 0-1 to Karros. Instead of throw to first, and they got him picked off. Great move by Shota Imanaga. He picks off Jake McCarthy at first.
8: The defensive play of the game, courtesy of Shota Imanaga tonight. He pitched well, ended up with a no decision. Shota going 5 2/3 innings, 1 run on 5 hits. And you heard Craig Counsell in his postgame press conference say that he's kicking himself because, looking back at it, he probably should have left Shota Imanaga in the game. He didn't, and the Rockies ended up tying the game in the 6th inning at 1. Moments later, in the last of the 6, Max Shaw hit an RBI triple. Cubs moved ahead 2-1. Then in the 8th inning, Cole Kerrig of the Rockies whacked a 3-run home run to put Colorado ahead 4-2. But the Cubs began chipping away. First in the 8th inning, PCA, who hit for the cycle tonight, had a sacrifice fly to get the Cubs to within 1. Then in the bottom of the 9th inning, Cubs rally with 2 more runs. Pedro Ramirez, the game-tying single. Moments later, with the bases loaded, Matt Shaw drawing a walk-off walk, and the Cubs walk it off again. What is new? The 9th walk-off win of the season for the Cubs. That leads the major leagues. This is the Old National Bank Cubs Radio postgame show, the official bank of the Chicago Cubs Radio Network, as the Cubs have now won 4 of their last 5 ball games. 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Left-hander Matthew Boyd will throw a bullpen session tomorrow as he tries to work his way back from a little bit of a shoulder issue following his rehab from minor knee surgery. We're going to take a break when we come back. The next game preview, that's next from Wrigley Field, where the Cubs walk it off 5-4 over the Rockies on the score. 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
6: 2-2 on Sullivan. Palencia deals. Call strike three. Blazing fastball, 99 miles per hour. Sullivan's retired, one away. And the 0-2. Swing and a foul tip into the glove. Strike three. Castro's gone, two away. Man at first, two away, the 0-2. Swing and a miss, strike three. As Palencia gets Freeman with the slider. So he walks the leadoff man and strikes out the next three. And that was in the top of the ninth. In the bottom of the ninth, the offense rewarded Palencia as he ends up with the win. Cubs walk it off, scoring twice in the ninth to beat the Rockies 5-4 tonight. The Cubs Radio Network donates $90 to 1-877-CARS-FOR-KIDS because the Cubs threw 9 strikeouts this evening. That's Cards with a K to donate your car today. We're donating. 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
6: Pete Crow Armstrong becomes the 12th Cub in history to hit for the cycle. He homered to lead off the game, tripled in the third, doubled in the fifth, singled in the seventh. As the Cubs beat the Rockies 5-4 in walk-off fashion, they score twice in the ninth to win it. Pedro Ramirez, the game-tying RBI single. Moments later, Matt Shaw draws a bases-loaded walk to end the ballgame, and the Cubs beat the Rockies 5-4 to take the opener of this three-game set here at Wrigley Field. This is the Old National Bank Cubs Radio Postgame Show, the official bank of the Chicago Cubs Radio Network. It's time now to look ahead. The next game preview, and the Cubs will have right-hander Edward Cabrera on the mound tomorrow night in the middle game of this three-game set against Colorado. Cabrera is 4-3 with a 4.86 ERA. Fellow right-hander Ryan Feltner will be going for the Rockies 2-2 with a 5-plus ERA. Cabrera and Feltner, the mound matchup in Game 2 tomorrow night between the Cubs and Rockies. And a reminder to tune in to our next Cubs radio broadcast tomorrow evening from the friendly confines against Colorado, the Cubs radio pregame show driven by your Chicagoland and Northwest Indiana Buick and GMC dealers. begins at 6:30 in the evening. First pitch coming your way at 7:05. Before we say good night on this night from Wrigley Field, we want to thank our engineer, Rich White, for helping us blast through the speakers of your radio as well as all of your smart devices. And want to thank the outstanding crew in our downtown Chicago Score studio.

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For Pat Hughes and Ron Coomer, I'm Zach Zaidman saying thanks so much for listening to Cubs Baseball. Cubs walk it off for the ninth time this year. That leads all of Major League Baseball on a historic night for Pete Crow Armstrong as he becomes just the 12th Cub in history to hit for the cycle. And now we'll see if the Cubs can make it two in a row tomorrow night with Edward Cabrera on the mound. Our coverage begins at 6:30 in the evening right here on The Score and the Northwestern Medicine Cubs Radio Network.

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0: Aaron, the big voice guy, youngest in charge, I know Willingham, rocking out with you for one final hour as we take you coast to coast, bring you the latest and greatest in the world of sports. It's about damn time, some of you are probably saying, that we move on. It's been all things Texas Tech, all things Brennan Sorsby throughout the first 3 hours of this program. Right now, no better time to switch gears as we talk all things NBA with our pal Law Murray of The Athletic. Give him a follow on the X app at Law Murray, the NU. He was a part of The Athletic's 2025-2026 final power rankings. So make sure you go check that out at The Athletic. Law, before we ask you anything about basketball, my brother, first of all, thanks for making time for us here tonight, as usual, my friend.
1: No doubt.
0: Are you aware of the Brennan Sorsby situation? So we like to bring Law on because he's super versatile, super smart. He's Law Murrayhausen, super knowledgeable, super smart. Danhausen, super smart, super evil. Law, when you found out about Brennan Sorsby going and applying and declaring for the supplemental draft, your initial reaction, and then do you think Roger Goodell is going to levy out a punishment?
1: Man, the supplemental draft is one of the biggest scams I've ever seen. Like,
0: it's like nobody, last chance you.
1: Man, I mean, supplemental draft, like, you can tell, like, you know, when they was teaching us, you know, about angles and whatnot, like, yeah, there's this angle too. It's like, nah, look, there ain't never been nobody who really, really missed something coming out of that jump. Like,
0: yeah. Honestly, I would say that this Sorsby kid, based off of where he was projected to go, if he would have came out in the 26th draft, people were talking about him rivaling Mendoza's quarterback one. He's probably the most decorated player that's ever been in the supplemental draft.
1: Yeah.
0: And he's a quarterback. That's my thing. He's a quarterback.
1: I'll put it like this.
0: Mm-hmm.
1: It's intriguing because of the talent and the premium of the position. And that's all I'm going to say about that. Like, I don't think the NFL is in the business of suspending dudes or punishing dudes for what they did in college or anything like that. I think it's intriguing, and because of his individual, like, he plays quarterback, you know.
0: Mm-hmm. And that's all that matters, is a quarterback.
1: well that, and I mean, he played position well. Like, that's a good touchdown INT ratio, mobility, you know.
0: He's got it all.
1: This is normally not a time to you know, again, supplemental draft is an interesting route to go because you're already behind. Like, you know how the NFL is. Like, they bring dudes in, the young guys after the draft.
0: Yeah,
1: and it's like they want to get them in for mini. Exactly. Right. So, like, you know, whoever you're taking, it's like, oh, by the way, that's where you're at, you know. Yeah. But I'm I'm intrigued to see how it plays out. I just hope that he not another Art Sleeker, you know. So.
0: Law Murray joins us, covers the NBA for The Athletic. There was an 1150 tweet that came out saying Giannis still wants to be with the Miami Heat. He may still sign with Milwaukee. This thing is going to go down at some point. Obviously, that's on the docket for us to talk about. But because of the nature of this show and how it's gone, Law, I would be a crazy man not to get your reaction to the NBA Finals. Were you impressed by what the Knicks did? And did this final series change your perception at all of Jalen Brunson?
1: I'm gonna start with being impressed. Like, mm-hmm. Heck yeah, man! I mean, you have to be impressed by the Knicks because, like, if they beat the crap out of these teams, man. And the only difference in the Spurs series compared to what the Knicks did to get out of the East is they spotted the Spurs.
0: Right, yeah, right,
1: every
0: exactly.
1: Single game. It was like,
0: They was playing with a handicap.
1: Yeah, like they were toying with them dudes. Like every single, even the game the Spurs won, they blew a double digit lead. You know, and the only difference between game four or not game four, game three, and the other four games was there were zero lead changes in that fourth quarter of game three. Like the games were formulaic at a certain point. Like you come back from 29 points, it's like that is something that will never be forgotten. And I so wish it was the other New York team just so I can measure the energy appropriately. Like,
0: right.
1: You know, I'm cynical. So like,
0: we'll never get to know, by the way, Law, ever. And when I mean never get to know, we'll never get to know.
1: Man, I'm just like, that's the aggravating part. Like, it is so easy to bandwagon a big market team when they win like this. So, like, you know, but I'm glad I got to see it, you know, and I love Mike Brown. Like, Mike Brown's one of my favorite coaches, and I love all those players. Like, I'm happy for all those guys. When it comes to Jalen Brunson, I mean, you know what? He should be looked at as Stephen Curry.
0: Wow.
1: The same way.
0: Yeah.
1: Like, he look, his dad played in the league. Mike Brown coached him. He was relatively underdrafted. He puts up digits. He took the pay cut. Stephen Curry's ankles meant that he had to take a pay cut, and that wound up helping the Warriors have the roster that they did and then luck into getting Kevin Durant. Like, the similarities are – I mean, that's the point Becky Hammon was making. Becky was like, you got to be on a Stephen Curry level to win a championship. And Becky said that before OG Anunoby, Mikal Bridges, and Karl-Anthony Towns were on the team. I understand Becky saying that when Jalen Brunson's teammates were Julius Randle and R.J. Barrett.
0: Yeah.
1: When Mitchell Robinson is your starting center, not a center that you just come in and have the luxury of, hey, man, just give us 15 good minutes. You know, and look,
0: based on how gassed he was, he looked like he couldn't even give him that. He was gassed the last game.
1: Hey, he's going to be gassed all summer. So that's right. How this thing goes. So
0: I think
1: I'm impressed by the Knicks. I'm still going to have jokes. We're going to get these. Right. I'm going to be consistent. So, you know, the Knicks, they're champions, and no one can take that away. And you know what, man? I'm at the age where if it's another 53 years, I might be able to see that next one.
0: There we go. God willing. Our brother Law Murray joining us right now of The Athletic. We will switch from looking at this from the lens perspective to looking at it through the lens of the San Antonio Spurs. Law, I want to read you something from one Victor Wembanyama. I hate that this happened this way because it's not being talked about and he's getting dunked on. He was so insightful when asked by a French reporter what he wants to improve on the most. He said, I'm going to work harder, obviously, to be more durable, and above all, to keep a fresh mind and maintain control of the games at times. That's what really stands out about Jalen Brunson. There are too many moments, and it doesn't come from bad intentions, but there are too many moments where I'm passive, where I don't have the control over the game that I'd like to have, and it ends up costing us. He'll never get credit for what he said because it was in French and most people had no clue. But that type of transparency at the podium to me is why I don't think he's some arrogant, egotistical maniac the way the rest of the country is trying to describe him as right now. He's a competitor. And at the end of the day, the best competitors aren't good losers.
1: Yeah, well, the other part is everyone was blazing Wemby extra until the finals. Like, let's just be real about it, and, you know, and he earned that. Like, right. Wemby isn't just like tall. He is about this game. He's competitive. He wants to win, and he wants to take souls while winning. Like, I can certainly respect that. I have no issue with Wemby. And that's before you get to the fact that he's about to get the big bag, you know? Like, that's going to happen this offseason.
0: He made, was it 300 about,
1: I mean, look, the number won't be high enough. Like, Wemby, if Wemby was playing baseball, then we could be imagining money. Like, currency would have his face on it. But, like, my issue has always been when Wemby has his shortcomings, like, that's not looked at in the same lens as when he has games like game one of the Western Conference Finals, you know, historical stat lines. It's like, Wemby has an unlimited ceiling, but his floor needs to be higher. Like, and you saw that play out even before the finals, you know, like the Thunder really made Wemby work. Like, the Spurs don't survive the Western Conference Finals if it was just Wemby out there and no other, like, tier two, tier three guys. Like, I keep going back to De'Aaron Fox. Like, Fox is getting absolutely pillared for playing on an injury that cost him a week during the playoffs. They don't even put you on the injury report in the playoffs because they're just like, yeah, dude's playing, right? Like, you have to literally do some Mitchell Robinson stuff to get on the injury report in the playoffs. We saw a significant decline in De'Aaron Fox's performance, and it's like, duh, this dude probably shouldn't be playing. And that's not even to make excuse for him. If you're out there, you have to play well, and you have to be smart about the game, and De'Aaron wasn't able to do that. But I feel like people get excited when they're talking about young players who show something because they haven't failed yet versus
0: it's me.
1: A guy
0: I'm
1: that,
0: people.
1: I mean, versus a guy that, you know, had their time to be young and, it, you know, feels like Cam Newton talking about Keon Coleman, you know what I'm saying? We don't give grace to guys when they have expired.
0: What a throwback.
1: The honeymoon be expired, you know what right. I'm saying? Like, and there is a what have you done for me lately factor, but for me, I'm going to always keep the same energy. I'm a player evaluator, and I'm a team evaluator. And I don't have no problem with Wemby because I think he's going to get to the spots that his talent suggests that he should be able to get to. But that also means there are so many areas of improvement for him. And if you want the Cliff Notes version, just go back and watch all those fourth quarters of the NBA Finals.
0: 100%. Law Murray joins us right now via The Athletic right here on Westwood One Sports Night. Yeah, they had a long offseason to figure out how they can get better. And I think more importantly for Victor Wembanyama, not to be overly critical, but just to be overly, you know, transparent, you got to do some soul searching here. You got to figure out, you know, how he can get better and what's the best course of action for him to get better. But I agree with you. You know, him in this final series, there's nothing that he could have done. There's nothing he could have did to make my opinion just totally shift on him. We're going to get deeper into this conversation tomorrow on Westwood One Sports Night in terms of how the perception of Wemby has changed after this finals, but I wanted to get Law's opinion on it. Let's look big picture here at the NBA offseason here, Law, particularly with the NBA draft that's set to tip off in about a week from now for the Barclays in Brooklyn. So, being reported by Jeremy Wu and Shams Charania of the Four Letter Network that Darren Peterson, only working out with the Washington Wizards, has rejected workouts with other teams. One, crazy how the tables have turned and now all of a sudden people want to play in Washington. That's awesome for me as a Wizards fan. But do you think Darren Peterson is being misguided with this approach?
1: Nah, not at all. Like, he's going to be a top four pick and he wants to be the number one pick. That's clear to me. And so he's going to do what he can to convince Washington that he should be the number one pick. And for him, it's like, it doesn't matter. It's number one. And if he's not number one, then he's going to make Utah make a tough decision. That's really what that comes down to for me. Like, there's Utah, there's Memphis. If you slip all the way to Chicago, then, I mean, something had to go crazy.
0: Really wrong.
1: Because for me, Washington, it's either going to be AJ.
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12: Tiago Splitter talking about his season, being asked questions by our next guest, Sean Hyken, who does an incredible job of covering the Trailblazers and the Fire. RoseGardenReport.com is where you could check out his work, in Rip City Radio 620 in Portland. And along with covering them, he used to cover the Bulls pretty regularly when he lived here. He now joins us on the Score Hotline, brought to you by Pottawatomie Casino and Hotel, the Midwest best casino. Sean, thanks so much for joining us. Well, what do the Bulls have here with Tiago Splitter?
13: Well, first of all, it's good to be back on here. It's been a long time since I've been on with you guys, so it's always good to connect with you guys. But yeah, this is, I think, a really smart hire for where the Bulls are at right now, because, you know, Tiago, he's not the most experienced coach. You know, last year in the situation that he was in was, you know, there was the first time he was a head coach in the NBA, but, you know, now you've seen a full year track record of him getting handed some pretty difficult circumstances, I would say, both not just with the way that he ended up getting thrust into the job, but also with the amount of injuries that they had to deal with. And, you know, the fact that, you know, he navigated all that stuff and got a team into the playoffs and, you know, kept the respect of all the players. I think there, you know, there's a lot, you know, there's a lot going on. And I think that, you know, there's a lot to like about it. And I think that a situation like the Bulls, where, you know, they're not where the Blazers are at. The Blazers are currently, you know, they just made the playoffs for the first time in 5 years and they're trying to stay there and get better. The Bulls are very much at the beginning stages of a rebuild. They've got a top five pick coming up. They've got another first round pick. They've got a brand new executive who's making this hire. So it's kind of at the beginning of a process. And I think this is a good situation for Tiago too, because he's going to have a lot of runway to, you know, develop as a coach, which he still is, and also just kind of help develop players and not really be under a lot of pressure to, you know, win right away or any of that. I think this is a really smart hire for the Bulls.
14: That there's a lot of context in that answer, Sean, which I think sets us up for learning a bit more. Interesting that he was not just allowed to come back after making the playoffs as a fill-in and interim and rookie coach. Like, he was a finalist for the Blazers job, but he wasn't assured to get that. Is that because of the different spaces, the different points on the continuum that the organizations are in? Do they want more from a head coach than what Tiago might be right now?
13: I don't know if it's that they want more. I don't know how much you guys in outside of the Portland market are paying attention to the Blazers ownership stuff going on right now, but I think it was maybe less so about the Blazers want more from a coach as much as they want somebody who will do the job for less. I think it's more, you know, we saw all the stuff in the playoffs about Tom Dundon not having the two ways travel to the playoff games and making staffers check out of the hotel early, and also just, you know, it has been reported a lot of places, both by me and by others in the market, that during the, you know, right when the sale closed at the end of March and Tom Dundon took over, he was already calling, you know, mid-major college coaches and NBA assistant coaches trying to get somebody to take the job for $1.5 million a year, which is way below the market rate for a head coach in the NBA, as you guys well know. You know, and if I was Tiago, I mean, Tiago was a finalist still for the job. The Blazers front office really liked Tiago. They hired him. They got him from Paris Basketball, where he was the year before as the head coach. They really liked him, and the players all really liked him. But, you know, new owner comes in, and he would have been happy to keep Tiago at a certain number. But Tiago, I think, understandably, given the success that he had under the circumstances he had, wanted maybe a little bit more money than that. And so, you know, and so Tom Dundon, maybe said, okay, well, we can find someone else that'll do it for what I want to pay. So I think it's less about what Tiago did or didn't do as coach and more about just kind of how this coaching search has been handled from the beginning, which I would say, you know, to put it charitably, I would say it's been an unconventional coaching search so far.
12: So look, like you mentioned that, and we've talked a little bit about it when we knew that Tiago was going to be one of the candidates for the Bulls. And I was watching his postseason press conference this morning with you in it. You're asking questions about all sorts of things. How do you think he handled that? And I don't know if that does anything for me as far as what type of coach he is, but it seemed like from afar, he handled a terrible situation with a lot of professionalism and grace.
13: Well, which terrible situation are you talking about? Are you talking about the owner shopping his job around during a playoff run? Are you talking about the amount, like, not having a functional point guard for playoff run? Are you talking about the amount, like, not having a functional point guard for half the season with Scoot Henderson and Drew Holiday out? Are you talking about Chauncey Billups getting arrested by the FBI on gambling allegations for the second day in the second day of the season? There's a lot of different things you could be talking about with he had to handle a terrible situation and did it with.

0: He is very, he has his way that he likes to do things, and it's, you know, I think you can maybe even say this is kind of a bad thing for the future of the Blazers, but the hockey team that he owns literally 12 hours ago won the Stanley Cup. So clearly he knows what he's doing, and everybody who's questioning him is an idiot. But the thing about him with the coaching salary stuff is I don't know a ton about hockey, but obviously I did a lot of research on this back when he was announced as the guy that was going to buy the team. But the coach that he has in Carolina with the Hurricanes, Rod Brind'Amour, is a former Hurricanes player, franchise legend, had never been a head coach before. So they kind of got him at a discount for those factors. And it just so happened that he turned out to be one of the best coaches in the NHL. But because he's a franchise legend and he and his family live in Raleigh and he doesn't want to move, he's not really interested in other coaching jobs. So he keeps taking, you know, way below market extensions whenever his contract is up there. And, you know, because of that, Tom Dundon has kind of gotten this idea in his head is like, hey, I got one of the best coaches in hockey for way less than other teams are paying for their coaches. I should be able to do that in the NBA too. And, you know, he's kind of finding out the hard way that that's not really how the NBA works, because, you know, there's a lot of different, you know, differences with it. One of them is how much money coaches make, how much power coaching agents have, how much, how much people talk behind the scenes that when they don't like something that's going on in the NBA, you know, why did it get out that, you know, the hotel staff had to check out because people talk in the NBA? Maybe that stuff happens in the NHL and doesn't get out, but the NBA is kind of a different culture, and he's just kind of realizing that.
1: When you look at Splitter's season, what individual do you look at and say, there's a player that Tiago Splitter really helped?
0: I think Denny Avdija is kind of the obvious one. Now, he was doing a lot of the stuff that he is doing, you know, he did this year with, you know, last year under Chauncey Billups when he kind of had the breakout. But the way that Tiago just kind of kept empowering him. And the other guy that I would actually point to is Scoot Henderson, who, you know, had a, you know, he missed the first 50 games of the season because he had the hamstring injury. But, you know, you guys know, I mean, Scoot's a guy, you know, former number 3 overall pick. The summer that Dame requested a trade, and his career hasn't really gone the way that a lot of people thought it would go. But, you know, Tiago kept talking, that's a guy that I think Tiago really was, you know, handled the right way. And by the playoffs, Scoot was starting, and Scoot was, you know, a big part of why they, you know, he was the reason they won the one game that they won in the series against San Antonio. But, I mean, a lot of the guys in the rod, really Shaedon Sharpe is the only one that I can point to and say had like kind of a disappointing season by his standards that didn't really, you know, and didn't really vibe with Tiago. But, you know, just listen to like the way all the different players talk about him, like Donovan Klingon as like the starting center. Like he always talked about how he learned a lot from Tiago. Like, you know, the players love him like that. Like, and, you know, I think a lot of guys got a lot better over the course of the year.
2: Sean Hyken giving us some great intel on Tiago Splitter, the brand new head coach of the Bulls. Any window into what his basketball philosophies are, and from a larger perspective, like as we get to know Bryson Graham, we know about his scouting acronym of SLAP. He's looking for size, length, athleticism, and physicality. But stylistically, what would Tiago Splitter do if he had full control to do whatever he wanted to? What style would he play, I wonder?
0: Well, he has, I mean, I think the place to look there is the season that he spent before he got to Portland as the head coach of Paris Basketball in the French League, which is the same team that Tomas Isolo, the head coach of the Grizzlies now, was in before he got, you know, he got to Memphis and Tiago kind of took over for him. So, like, they're big on, you know, the kind of motion offense, kind of the, you know, a lot of ball movement, a lot of, you know, from an offensive standpoint, a lot of ball movement, a lot of, you know, spacing, maybe less so like pick and roll heavy, you know, like, and that's why Tomas Isolo and John Morant didn't really vibe. And so it's like, that's like, you know, Tiago's kind of more in that vein, which, you know, the Bulls, you know, as much as like Josh Giddey is kind of like a ball dominant point guard, they don't really have a lot of like, you know, I think their roster is, especially with it being such a blank canvas, I think is pretty well set up to, you know, get personnel that will fit along with that. And then, you know, defensively, yeah, Tiago's like a pretty hard-nosed guy. He's, you know, that's the kind of player he was when he was in San Antonio. And, you know, it seems like he and Bryson value a lot of the same things. And, you know, Tiago, I'll say also just, you know, personality-wise, he's a very serious guy, but he's not like a hard ass. Like, he's, you know, he'll hold guys accountable, but he's not like, you know, he's not kids.
1: What if people around the league told you about Bryson Graham?
0: Not...

0: Not a ton in depth. I haven't really done a whole lot of, asking around about him, but I mean, I've only ever heard good things about him. So I think it seems from everything I can, and I still keep tabs on the Bulls somewhat, but I'm, it's not like my day to day, thing I'm, checking on for stuff, but it seems like they're very much headed in the right direction, both with, but the Bryson Graham hire, where I can only go off of kind of what other folks say about him. But then also now this hire, I do know Tiago Splitter, I would say, quite well now after having had him for a year here. And I think that's a phenomenal hire.
1: So last thing, what is to be learned from this NBA Finals with the Knicks getting it done with Jalen Brunson and Wemby not quite being able to finish? What do you take away as an NBA scribe?
0: I mean, I think this is just a really impressive Knicks team. I mean, I think part of it is just that, this Spurs team was kind of young and not ready. And, great players always have to kind of go through one or two of these before they actually get there. Even somebody as incredible as Wemby. But this Knicks team was just, it's a kind of a slow build. And, it's all these guys that kind of came in at different times and seemed kind of like, the Jalen Brunson thing. Nobody thought he'd become as good as he was, but they just kind of kept building and they kept sticking with what they were doing. And they ended up getting there, and they just were the more cohesive team. I think Mike Brown did a phenomenal job coaching that team, and it's just one of the most impressive. I'm not even really interested in whether they're going to repeat or whether it's a sustainable thing, because in this current era, there's not really that's not really something you can worry about. But this is one of the most impressive championship runs I can really ever remember.
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9: Ron, you're on Raheem Harrison Grody.
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11: He's the other dude, yeah.
1: Afternoons on The Score. Series over. The White Sox hang on for dear life and win the finale 6-4. For the Dodgers, this may be just another interleague series, but as you can hear, the people on the south side of Chicago having a team around first place into the month of June for the first time in forever, it means a heck of a lot more.
12: As our guy Steven Nelson on the Dodgers call of the White Sox win and them winning the series against the Dodgers through 70 games, the White Sox are 38-32. As it stands right now, they are tied for first place in the American League Central with the Cleveland Guardians, who lost Jose Ramirez for 6 to 8 weeks with a hamate bone injury.
13: Yeah, he has broken the other hamate before in 2019, and he was out for just about a month and came back. And he came back, by the way, in 2019 and homered off of both Hector Santiago and it was another White Sox pitcher. But anyway, that's neither here nor there. The story is the White Sox And

0: their excellence and their undeniable inclusion among the best teams in baseball right now at this moment. Lawrence, you've been waiting to be fully bought in. Chris Tannehill has been waiting to be fully bought in. A lot of people out here have been waiting. I don't know what's left to wait for.
1: I guess probably the only thing that's holding me back is being hurt before. But I actually was talking to someone there, and I had asked, I said, well, what do you think? And this person goes, talk to me in 2.5 weeks. Like, they were legit, like, let's talk on July 1st. Like, July 4th weekend, then you'll have a better sense of who they are.
0: Was that person able to move those goalposts himself from June 1st to July 1st? Or did he need some help to dig them up and slide it over an extra month?
1: No, I respect this person's opinion.
0: Yeah?
1: And I was like, okay.
0: What was his opinion on May 15th? Was he saying, talk to me in 2.5 weeks then?
1: No, it was more, same thing. Like, this is an old school baseball
0: I get it.
1: Was talking about these things.
0: 9-5 without Morikami,
1: big deal.
0: 4-1 on a homestand against the Braves and the Dodgers.
1: The door is wide open for them. It's wide open. And so that's the part that becomes a little bit scary, but it's also a lot of fun. I went Saturday. Tanny had told me that he and Herbie were going to go. I did not know that they had juice like that, because the tickets that... Did you see the point of view that Chris Tannehill had?
0: I didn't realize that Herb Lawrence was with them. I like it even more.
1: Oh, yeah.
0: That's a beautiful thing. Yeah, I saw...
1: Scout seats? Is that what we had going on?
2: Yeah, we had a little scout seat situation. Did the tailgates, the Chicago Sports Bums out there before the game. Make sure we got there right when those gates open and take advantage of those scout seats there. The CIBC scout seats, I believe, is what they're called.
0: So that means...
2: Some of those.
0: So that means what?
2: It's no choice.
0: The Rate Club? Is that what it's called? You get to hang out in the Rate Club? No, that's upstairs.
1: But you can go inside, like, where they have, like, the carving and the desserts and the free hot dogs.
0: Oh, you could if you wanted to.
2: I don't know if I have room for any more prime rib here at the carving station. I just may have filled up on sushi. Oh, sure. Why not? Is that a chimichurri sauce? A little chimichurri dipping sauce?
0: Prime rib? Was the sushi just because of the convergence of all the different Japanese players and media and fans, or is that a steady?
2: That's how they get down. It's all class there.
0: Wow.
1: It's a beautiful thing.
2: And your friends from the White Sox give you a nice care package of bobbleheads that Spiegs did not get for me. The Chase Mudruff bobblehead, among others. And the homies giveaway from Friday night.
1: Oh, that's right. There was the homies giveaway.
2: Yeah.
1: And then was it Colson Montgomery bobblehead
2: too?
1: It's
0: a good looking bobblehead.
2: When you're in those scout seats, you don't have to worry about if you're going to get a bobblehead.
0: They bring them by. Like the ice cream bars they bring by later.
1: For free.
2: Exactly.
1: Yeah.
0: Oh, that's the best to me, is like, hey, hope you're enjoying the game. Would you like one of these ice cream bars? And I'm like, oh my God, yes, I would.
1: And there's a popcorn maker right back there, too.
0: What's his name?
1: No, it's just like the thing.
3: I like when they give you the whole spread, and then they're like, actually, during the game, you're going to have a smaller menu where we're going to actually bring it to you.
0: Oh, that's too bad.
3: Oh, just hot dogs and beer.
0: But seriously, Tanny, you work hard, you're great at your job, and you deserve that vantage point. It made me so happy. That video of Shohei Ohtani homering.
2: Yeah, 5 seconds. Yeah, Shohei just said what's up. He appreciated all the work I did for the Radiothon as well.
1: Yes.
0: I didn't see him wave to him.
1: I'm sure. Tanny, send it to the group chat.
2: Thanks for the follow, Speaks. You're too busy on Twitter engaging with these lunatics.
1: There's a video.
0: The same one you sent in the group thread, or is it a different one?
2: No, I think it was the same one. Yeah, if you watch through it long enough.
1: Shohei waves to Tanny.
0: He waved to Chris Tanny.
2: Maybe it was probably Herb. People know Herb more than they know me.
1: You think Shohei knows Herb?
2: Oh, of course he does. Yeah, absolutely.
0: He was
2: a
0: big fan of the pod that you guys did together. Clearly.
2: Yeah, of course. Yeah.
1: He remembered it from heckling him in San Diego. Is that what it is? He remembers him there?
2: But yeah, I wish I would have kept that video rolling 5 extra seconds, because then I would have captured that absolute nuke that he hit. That sound off that guy's bat. I know this is not breaking news here.
0: No.
2: It's like a rifle going off in front of you, man.
0: Well, honestly, we joke, but the great gift of being able to sit close for a baseball game like that is noticing those kinds of things. And you got the chance to see the greatest player who has ever walked the earth.
2: Yeah, Colson Montgomery, and then Shohei was there also.
1: And so was Kyle Tucker.
2: Was he vibrant down there, getting everyone, keeping everyone
0: loose. Dude, that guy, a dog. a full-on dog.
1: With fleas?
0: Did you see him? Two things.
2: Bunting.
1: That was ridiculous.
0: On Saturday, the Miguel Vargas surprise double off the base of the wall to right field where Kyle Tucker runs towards it and then is like,
1: I'm good.
0: Let me turn around and watch it hit. Oh, the base of the wall. My bad. And Miguel's like, oh, I guess I'm safe. Let me run all the way. What are you doing? And then there was a grounder to second that Tucker ran like halfway down the line at 10% speed. That guy, like Steven Nelson said to us the other day, is in his head in a bad, bad way.
1: I agree with you. So Tanny had mentioned to me on Friday, he said, yeah, you know, me and Herbie are going to go to the game and we're probably going to head to Cork and Kerry afterwards. Shout out to our guy, Bill Guidy. We got a chance to see him. He welcomed us as soon as we walked in the door.
2: Did they take care of you there?
1: You better believe it. Like, had a great time. And so I was like, you know what? That's the type of thing that can get me out of the house. Two guys that I absolutely adore.
0: Mm-hmm.
1: White Sox baseball. And Bill and I go back a ways, too.
0: Hey, man, Cork is a great ballpark bar.
1: 100%.
0: Phenomenal.
1: And it's weird, Speaks. I want to talk about that part of it, too. I know that there are still people that hold on to some of the issues that are warranted and earned from Armour Square Park and what Armour Square Park has meant to, it's meant stay away to a lot of people. Okay. I can't tell you how delightful, like I walked from, you know, the ballpark over there and you're walking down Shields and it was just really great.
0: Towards Cork.
1: Yeah. And it was really great. Like seeing,
0: that's how I go. I bike that way. That's how I get to and from the park.
1: When you see, there's a lot of confluence that's going on. Like you have a bunch of different groups and Dodgers fans too, that were awesome. You've got, you know, Pride Month going on. And so you're seeing some of this stuff play out.
0: Yeah.
2: And the people that came in from Japan.
1: Yes.
2: There was like several of them where we were sitting, the people with signs, like I flew in from Japan just for this game today.
0: You know, like that's the thing. You guys were there and I want to hear more, but even just watching it on TV on Saturday, you could see it's why what I referred to it in transition as a convergence of the tribes, like a gathering of the tribes. And it's like the Japanese fans sitting next to each other, some Murakami fans in White Sox jerseys next to Dodgers fans in Ohtani jerseys.
1: And Murakami and Ohtani messing with each other from the dugouts. Like they're like yelling at each other and doing stuff to each other because like they've known each other for forever. So you have that. Like it was a really cool experience. And I was talking to some White Sox people about it, as I was making my way down. And you have to remember, the White Sox didn't win Saturday's game.
0: Well,
1: and for the most part, they were getting no hit for that game.
0: It was a perfecto. It was very nearly a perfecto.
1: It was almost a perfecto, and then it was almost a no-hitter, and then it was almost the record for consecutive batters out. It was all of those things, and the White Sox didn't win it. I thought it was a beautiful moment, and you have a nice mixing of the crowd, Speaks, where Yamamoto loses the no-hit bid.
0: Mm.
1: Home run, loses the no-hit bid, loses the shutout, loses the record.
0: The complete game, all of it.
1: All of it. Like, all of it's gone. And he walks off the mound, and the way that White Sox, and I know there were a ton of Dodgers fans too, but I was sitting in front of a bunch of White Sox fans that kept turning around saying hello to Bruce. The way that White Sox fans themselves, the appreciation.
0: Standing ovation for Yamamoto.
1: It was so beautiful. It was such, like, I said to Tanny, I was like, I think that we have come back from this better. Like, I don't know.
0: White Sox fan base?
2: Yes. Appreciating everything?
0: I think that is absolutely true. I noticed it when I went to the Nishida game, when in Nishida's debut game, how the fans were giving him love. It was everywhere. How about Friday night? A standing O for Tristan Peters after his triple.
1: Mm-hmm.
0: The Friday night, in the middle of a Braden Montgomery walk, when your rookie is showing the presence of mind, it's a 3-0 count, and the fans are getting up and feeling it. They seem to be loving and appreciating it more after the downtime.
1: That's why I bring up walking through Armour Square Park and how diverse of a situation that you have on Saturday. And the fact that the White Sox didn't win and almost got no hit and almost got perfect gamed. And yet there was like a festive vibe from everyone. Everyone's like engaging with everyone else. Everyone's having a good time. Seeing Dodger fans be like, man, you know, this is a great ballpark and this is a great atmosphere. All of those things that have kept people from being at the ballpark, or all the people, oh, they need to move, or all of this stuff. Like, all of that goes away when there is a level of hope that is attached to the baseball team.
0: That's beautiful.
1: And it did feel great. Like, even being at Cork and Carey. And Lord knows, Cork and Carey can get rambunctious.
0: But I mean, you're reminded just how great the food is and how comfortable and easy that concourse is to, like, work your way around. And just, like, all those kind of things. And then you guys. You guys going to Cork? So tell me, Tony, how was the hang with Herb and Lawrence and Herb Lawrence?
2: Oh, at Cork? Yeah, it was amazing. I mean, even though they, you know, whether win or lose, like after a bad loss like Saturday, I wouldn't even call it a bad loss because it was like you just got.
1: It was historic.
2: Yeah, it was a historic day and you had one of the best pitchers in baseball just shoving the whole game. But like going after and, you know, there's nothing like it walking over to Cork and just seeing people that, you know, maybe you didn't get a chance to see during the game, right? Like people, because like that was the thing for me, my first game of the year. And of course, I naturally got a lot of abuse for it being my first game. Like, oh, of course, Dodgers. And now Tanny's here. You know what I mean? So I got a lot of that, which is fine. I expected that, but yeah, just the camaraderie aspect of like, you know, your summer friends and family at the ballpark. Like it's what, you know, one of my favorite parts about it. I don't usually do stuff like that. For me to do pregame tailgate, postgame at Cork, that's a heavy lift for me in my social battery.
1: Yes.
2: But it didn't feel that way. We even went to Kimski up on 31st Street after the game and had a wonderful meal there. Shout out to my guy, Chef Juan Kim. So,
1: and this is what I'm saying. Like when people tell you that there's nothing to do around that ballpark, I'm like, you have not explored at all. If that's your takeaway from being over at 35th and Shields, that there's nothing there, that means that you have not done a damn thing to try and improve your lot in life.
2: And before you talk to people, oh, like the Sox should move. Like really, go talk to the people at Cork, go talk to the people at Grandstand, talk to the people in the neighborhood, see if they think that they should be moving.
1: Talk to people at Franco's, talk to the people, you know, at Pancho Pistola. Like there's so many places that are right there, and all the new places. Talk to the people at the Remova. The Remova is now part of like the way that CHSN frames games. Like they've got promos with the Remova in the background because of the connection that the fan base is having with that venue.
0: Texter says, I biked from Evanston to the game on Saturday, wandered the whole way back and forth through the city beautiful. That's awesome. Tanny, you said you saw at the game a Japanese fan wearing a Yakult Swallows.
2: She was, yeah. Shirt. That's the woman that I referenced a couple minutes ago with the sign, flew from Japan just to be here.
0: And
2: just crushing because, like, oh, well, of course, you know, and Mune's not playing and she's wearing the Murakami jersey, but still look like she's having an awesome time because it was a vibrant atmosphere.
1: There was a sign yesterday with a Sox fan. I don't know if you saw it, but a Sox fan is a secret Ohtani fan. Like rocking their Sox gear, but had a little sign that was like secret Ohtani fan.
0: I mean, how could you not be?
1: I agree wholeheartedly.
0: Yeah.
1: I talked to some White Sox folks because, you know, I was there in the capacity of kind of working, right? Like I had my pass on and everything. So I'm talking to some people and the sellouts are one thing, and they're happy, and they know, like the Dodgers draw, Ohtani draws, the Cubs draw, all of that stuff. What they're very proud of is the walk-up number on Braden Montgomery night. Like I think that walk-up number was like 9,000, like somewhere around there, of people getting word that he's up and that he's going to be in the lineup, and saying, you know what? I'm going to go to the ballpark tonight.
0: That's an interesting metric to think about because that's people plugged in who know that the kid is special and people plugged into the news and heard about it, whether it's from us or somewhere else, and plunking down the dollars on a regular random baseball night because of that. That's very cool.
1: This text says, Lawrence, you still got to be vigilant. Still Bridgeport, brother. Yeah, you need to be vigilant wherever you go. But I would tell you that if that's still your feeling about Bridgeport, I would tell you that you haven't been there in a while.
0: Definitely.
1: Because that area it's changed so much. And the people over there will tell you that it's changed so much. And it's one of the beautiful things about this city.
0: I'd like to thank Bill Simonson for his text.
1: Wow. Well, there goes that segment.
0: No, good. No, it doesn't. Oh. I'm just making it better. That's and what with, I do.
1: And with that, we pivot.
0: No.
1: to the negative.
4: We'll pivot to the negative.
0: But we're not going to. We don't need to. What we need to do is take them fully seriously as an organization.
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0: 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Welcome to a Tuesday, 16th

0: Day of the month. It is the Mully and Haw pregame show. 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Mully and Haw, they've got you covered 5:30 until 10. The pick six at 6. Bruce Levine, 7:25. Cam Smith from CHSN, 8:25. Steph No, NBA columnist for the Sporting News at 9. These guests join Mully and Haw on the Plumbers 911 hotline. You got a plumbing emergency? You call 1-833-PLUM-911. The local 130 Plumbers will get the job done right the very first time. 9 walk-off wins now at Wrigley Field. The Cubs walk off the Rockies 5-4. The Cubs trailed 4-3 in the ninth inning before Pedro Ramirez hit an RBI single. With the bases loaded and nobody out, Matt Shaw then walked on a 5-pitch to force home the winning run. PCA became the first major league player to hit for the cycle this season. Crow Armstrong extended his on-base streak to 19 games for his second leadoff home run in 3 games, 434 happy feet to center field off of Michael Lorenzen. Crow Armstrong led off the third with a triple to center, doubled in the fifth, and then singled leading off the seventh for the 13th cycle in Cubs history and second since 1993. Crow Armstrong finished 4-for-4 with 2 RBI, but only scored once as the Cubs went 0-for-9 with runners in scoring position before we got to the ninth inning. However, he was picked off of first base right after his single. Daniel Palencia, now 2-1, pitched a scoreless ninth. Cole Craig's 3-run home run off Caleb Theobar in the eighth, his third home run in 7 big league games, gave the Rockies that 4-2 lead. Crow Armstrong, however, hits a sacrifice fly in the bottom half of the eighth, pulled the Cubs within 1 run. Shota Imanaga, nice night for him, allows 1 run in 5 2/3 innings of work. He was lifted with 2 outs before reliever Phil Maton walked Carrig to force home the Rockies' first run of the game. The score tied at 1 all in the sixth. Matt Shaw, back in the starting lineup, tripled into the right field corner. That scored Moises Ballesteros from first. Yes, Moises Ballesteros back with the tools of ignorance behind home plate last night. The Cubs, they are still looking up at the Brewers in the standings, but now just 7 games back in third place in that division. Tonight, the Cubs again hosting the Rockies. Zach Sabin's pregame at 6:30. Edward Cabrera, 4-3 with a 4.86 ERA. He will be throwing in that one. Meanwhile, the White Sox had Monday off in New York. They are 38-33 overall. They are a percentage point ahead of the Guardians in the AL Central. Davis Martin, 9-2 with a 2.41 ERA, starts against the Yankees. Garrett Cole, 1-1 with a 2.45 ERA. Again, that game tonight out in New York. Okay, multiple reports have your Bulls hiring Trailblazers interim coach Tiago Splitler as the franchise's new head coach. Splitler, 41, guided the Trailblazers to a 42-40 record and a postseason berth as a 7th seed out in the West. He led the Trailblazers to a top-10 defense in their final 51 regular season games and a 30-21 record during that span. Trailblazers also led the NBA in second-chance points per game. Splitler, played overseas before the Spurs chose him as the 28th pick in the 2007 NBA draft. He played in San Antonio, Atlanta, Philadelphia across his NBA career. No official word yet from the Bulls, but as Michael Reinsdorf has said, if Shams is reporting it, then it must be true, and Shams, of course, is reporting it. We'll hear from Shams, I'm sure, during the Mully and Haw show, which again comes up at 5:30 all the way up until 10 right here on 104.3. Score, World Cup underway. Team USA with that 4-1 win Friday night against Paraguay. Game 2 has them against Australia on Friday afternoon. Yesterday, all draws. So 4 games yesterday, all draws. The Wolves, the Chicago Wolves, they're down 0-2 in the Calder Cup Finals versus the Toronto Marlies. Game 3 is tonight up in Toronto. And from college football, the Texas Tech saga, if you will, it's finally over, at least on the college side of things. Brendan Sorsby is planning to enter the NFL supplemental draft. The move came hours after the Big 12 Conference asked a federal court to allow it to enforce its bylaws and sanction Texas Tech if it did play the quarterback, which the school said it planned to last week. Again, if you just woke up, welcome to Tuesday, 16th day of the month. It is the Mully and Haw pregame show. Mully and Haw, they will be broadcasting live from the Hyundai Score Studios, brought to you by your local Hyundai dealers, beginning at 5:30 all the way up until 10 a.m. The pick six at 6, Bruce Levine, 7:25. Cam Smith, 8:25. Steph No, sporting news, NBA columnist at 9. Those guests join you on the Plumbers 911 hotline. 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We've got tickets for you all week long for that Thursday, July 9th show over in the United Center parking lot. All right, so the Cubs had a big game against the Rockies last night over at Wrigley Field. Shota Imanaga was on the mound, and there were concerns because the wind was blowing out to straightaway center field. And in the bottom of the first inning, the Cubs leadoff hitter, PCA, sent one out of the park.
1: Plate. Swing and a drive, deep right center, back toward the wall. It's got a chance. Gone! Pete Crone Armstrong, a long home run. Cubs lead 1-0. Just to the right of dead center. It's a good night to hit. That might not be his only homer of this game.
0: Pat Hughes with the description right here on 104.3 The Score. Might not be PCA's only home run is what the prediction was from Pat. Moving now to the bottom of the third, PCA back up to the plate.
2: A huge guy. Here it
1: is. He drives one in the air. Deep right center. Back toward the wall. This ball is going to be off the wall and bouncing back toward the infield. Pete racing around second. He's got a triple. He just missed a home run. Carrick, the center fielder, made a leaping try and missed. The ball then bounced past the right fielder, Freeman. So Pete now with a homer and a triple in his first two at-bats.
0: Pat Hughes with the descriptions right here on 104.3 The Score. Unfortunately, the Cubs left PCA at third base. We're not able to bring him in. Now moving to the bottom of the fifth. Cubs still with that 1-0 lead thanks to the PCA home run in the first. PCA's back up at the plate at Wrigley.
3: Lorenzen works on the first base side of the rubber. A kick and pitch. Kerr Armstrong drills a line drive, base hit down the right field line. This will roll all the way to the wall. Kerr Armstrong on his way to second, and he'll stop there standing up. Double for PCA, and he's now just a single away from a cycle.
2: Homer, triple, double. Do you do it backwards? That's a possibility. He hooks this ball down into the corner, and it goes right down into the corner. It gets thrown in. And Pete with a one-out double here in the fifth. So we'll see. He's got a great chance today to hit for the cycle.
0: Zach Sadman, Ron Coomer with the descriptions right here on 104.3 The Score. Crow Armstrong would not be able to get in from second base, so the score remained 1-0. Seiya Suzuki was back with the Cubs as well. Shota Imanaga was throwing. He had a nice night. He was lifted in the fifth inning in a little bit of a jam. Cubs would then walk in the run. That would be the first run of the game for the Rockies last night. So at this point, the game was tied 1-1. Matt Shaw was starting at third base for the Cubs last night, and he would drive in the second run of the Cubs game, this in the bottom of the sixth inning.
1: Here's a drive to the right field corner, slicing. That ball is going to be a fair ball. Fair ball. Player Staros around third. Here comes the throw to the plate, not in time. It's a triple for Matt Shaw. Cubs lead 2-1. It landed just fair in the right field corner. Ballesteros, rambling around the bases, scored on the three-base hit by Shaw.
0: rambling around the bases. Moises Ballesteros, according to Pat Hughes, right here on 104.3 The Score. And the Cubs with that 2-1 lead after Phil Maton walked in the tying run earlier in that inning. We fast forward now to the bottom of the seventh. PCA looking for a single to hit for the cycle for the Cubs.
2: Here's the 1-1. Swinging a line drive, base hit, right center field. He has done it. Pete Crow Armstrong has hit for the cycle. Listen to these fans.
4: He got a fastball in the middle of the zone, and he just hit a bullet right over the second baseman's head, Julian. And the fans are loving them some Pete Crow Armstrong here at the Friendly Confines.
2: Standing ovation. Play ready to resume. Throw to first, and he just got picked off. Pete gets picked off and still gets a standing ovation.
4: Craig Counsell is going to look. They're not going to challenge this. Pete was putting on his sliding glove on his hand, and they picked him off.
0: So PCA with the single becomes the 13th Cub in franchise history with hitting for the cycle. The second, since 1993, but then picked off a first place on the very next play. So the highlight and the low light of the night there for PCA. Again, Pat and Ron with the great descriptions right here on 104.3 The Score. Moving into the top of the eighth inning, the Cubs with that 2-1 lead, they've turned the ball over now, this time to Caleb Thielbar.
3: And the pitch. Carrig drills one deep in the air to left. Down the line it goes. If it stays fair, it's fair and gone. Three-run home run for Cole Carrig. And the Rockies take the lead. Now up 4-2 over the Cubs here in the eighth.
0: Zach Zaidman with the descriptions right here on 104.3 The Score. So all that hard work done by Shota Imanaga and PCA, who have hit for the cycle, now down the drain after Caleb Thielbar allowing a three-run home run in the top of the eighth inning. Bottom of the eighth inning, the Cubs trailing 4-2 have PCA back up at the plate with a runner on third.
3: The 2-2. And a line drive down the right field line, racing over, making a sliding catch. Freeman tagging and coming in to score, Matt Shaw. And the Cubs a step closer. Sacrifice fly by PCA. It is now 4-3 Rockies here in the eighth. Conforto stays at second base.
0: That's as close as the Cubs would get in the bottom of the eighth. Score 4-3. Moving into the top of the ninth, Daniel Palencia called upon by Craig Counsell.
3: 2-2 on Sullivan. Palencia deals. Goal, strike three. Blazing fastball, 99 miles per hour. Sullivan's retired, one away. And the 0-2. Swing and a foul tip into the glove. Strike three. Castro's gone, two away. Man at first, two away. The 0-2. Swing and a miss. Strike three. As Palencia gets Freeman with the slider. So he walks the leadoff man and strikes out the next three.
0: That's how it sounded right here on 104.3 The Score. A little montage of three straight Ks by Daniel Palencia after walking the leadoff batter, Zach Zaidman, with the descriptions. We now move into the bottom of the ninth. Seiya Suzuki at the plate for the Cubs.
3: Crowd making noise. Cubs down by one here in the bottom of the ninth. No one out. The payoff pitch. Up high. Ball four. Suzuki draws a walk, and the Cubs have the tying run on base.
0: Tying run on base in the bottom of the ninth inning. Zach Sabin doing a great job right here on 104.3 The Score with the descriptions. Then a little bit of a bad defense by the Rockies would help the Cubs advance a runner.
3: Hat waits for the 0-1. Here it comes. Chop back to the mound. Fielded by Mejia. He throws to second. Whoa! Throw! It goes into center field!
5: advancing to third, Seiya Suzuki, and the Cubs in business. Men at the corners, no one out here in the ninth.
2: Now, that's just a little dribbler in front of the mound. Mejia comes off to the first base side, fields this ball, and he's thinking double play. It's just a one hopper. It's an easy ground ball to him, but he's thinking double play and rushes this. Instead of just getting one out, he tried to get two and throws it right into center field.
0: Zach Sabin, Ron Coomer with the descriptions. 104-3 the score, first and third. Ian Happ was at bat when that fielder's choice occurred. Nico Horner walks Happ to second. So now we've got the bases loaded for the Cubs' young utility infielder, Ramirez. So he's at the plate, bases loaded. And could he come up with a huge hit to tie this game at four?
2: Now this pitch from Halverson's got to split the plate. He's got to aim right down the middle. See if Ramirez puts a charge in one.
5: Ramirez waits. Here's the 3-1. He swings line drive to left. Base hit! Suzuki comes home and ties up the game. Pedro Ramirez delivers. Listen to this crowd at Wrigley Field. 4-4 Cubs and Rockies here in the bottom of the ninth. And no one out.
0: No one out. Bases loaded. Matt Shaw back in the starting lineup and at the plate with a bat in his hand.
5: And the crowd going wild here at Wrigley Field. There's nowhere to put Matt Shaw. Game on the line. Halverson sets at the belt. Here's the 3-1. Way outside. Ball four. Cubs walk it off again. They beat the Rockies 5-4. Ian Happ scores. Coom, the Cubs have done it again.
0: Ninth walk-off win at Wrigley Field, this time 5-4. Cubs are 38-35 PCA. First major leaguer this year to hit for the cycle. Extends his on-base streak to 19 games. He is the Cubs' offensive hero, if you will. And don't forget, the Cubs conversation continues later this morning. Ian Happ, who was a big part of that win last night, joining Raheemy Harrison Grody for his weekly visit. And a special time, 10:25. Then Nico Horner joining Spiegel and Holmes, 2:30. All of that can be heard right here on 104.3 The Score. If you just woke up, welcome to Tuesday. It's the 16th of June, Mullion Hall, right around the corner. 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They've got the Pick 6 at 6. They've got Bruce Levine at 7:25. They've got Cam Smith, CHSN, 8:25. Steph Noe from the Sporting News at 9. The guests join Mullion Hall on the Plumbers 911 hotline. 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Get the job done right the very first time. White Sox with a night off. They are a percentage point ahead of the Guardians for the top spot in the AL Central. They're in New York taking on the Yankees tonight. Davis Martin, Garrett Cole, the pitching matchup. Up next, we hear from the Cubs offensive hero, PCA, right here on 104.3 The Score.
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9: 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One of the biggest shocks of the tournament so far came in Atlanta as Cabo Verde played Spain to a scoreless draw. It was the first ever World Cup match for Cabo Verde, who put on a masterclass of defending and goalkeeping to deny heavily favored Spain. All four teams in Group H are on 1 point after Uruguay and Saudi Arabia played to a 1-1 draw. I'm Mike Conti.
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6: Lucky that my teammates just banged me up in the bottom of the ninth there. Found a way to damper a really cool moment, but obviously I'm very, very grateful and... You know, just trying to follow in Carson Kelly's footsteps. I'm really grateful that I got a team that'll back me up, pick our pitchers up. But, you know, mistakes like I made right after that can't happen, and I was glad I was able to turn a page.
7: That's PCA with Elise Menaker via the Marquee Sports Network after PCA became the 13th Cub in franchise history to hit for the cycle. Also, delivered a big sacrifice fly that ends up getting the Cubs a little bit closer. They walked off the Rockies at Wrigley Field. Ninth walk-off win for the Cubs at Wrigley this year. 5-4 last night. Cubs improved to 38-35. Same two teams tonight over at Wrigley. You'll hear it 6:30 right here on 104.3 The Score. Edward Cabrera will be on the mound. Meanwhile, the White Sox had the night off in New York. They're a percentage point ahead of the Guardians for the top spot in the AL Central. Tonight's pitching matchup, Davis Martin versus Gerrit Cole. White Sox, Yankees in New York. If you just woke up, welcome to a Tuesday, 16th day of the month. It's 5:30. That means it's time for Mully and Hall right now. 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
7: 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The Bulls could name a head coach as early as today.
10: I look at Tiago Splitter and you see a coach that was given a tough set of circumstances in Portland, made the best of it, and managed to make the playoffs. 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
11: Listen, he came into a really difficult situation and did really well, and he did. Is the guy that gets this job. I like the idea that he's got a reputation.

0: reputation as someone who works with younger players. I like the idea as a reputation as someone that isn't afraid to try to develop people, because that's what they're going into. I also really do like the idea that he has previous head coaching experience.
1: Certainly not the conventional coaching path. Tiago Splitter. It's when you hear that, you think it's like Ben Brown's new pitch. Well, he's going to throw the Tiago Splitter.
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1: Noah Schultz is 6'10".
0: Okay, so he's a little shorter than
1: Splitter. Brian Hudson's 6'9". Splitter 6'11".
0: Okay.
1: We've got some tall chaps in this town.
0: Yes, we're talking about tall men.
1: Yes.
3: Let's go.
0: Mully and Haw, 104.3 The Score. Well, we do have another tall man. The Bulls apparently haven't officially announced it, but according to all reports, the Bulls have hired a new head coach.
1: Good morning, Mully. Happy Tuesday. Would it be too tall of an order to ask the Bulls to make this official?
0: Well, didn't Michael Reinsdorf say that if
4: Shams didn't report it, then it obviously didn't happen.
1: It happened. Both things happened. Shams reported it.
0: It makes it true.
1: I expected that Shams be, introducing him next, or somebody to be introducing him next. Long day of speculation.
0: That's good.
1: It's imminent.
0: Yeah. Fine.
1: Yeah. Tiago Splitter, the next head coach of the Chicago Bulls. Highly regarded. Excellent reputation.
0: Yes.
1: Most of the things that you hear about him are similar in that he came from a situation that was challenging.
0: Mm.
1: Adversity. But
0: overcame adversity.
1: Overcame the adversity of taking over the head coaching job one game into the season. And he got the Blazers into the playoffs. Also, the backstory of him having learned and been groomed through the San Antonio system.
0: Sure.
1: The Popovich stink, if you will. That imprint early in his career, he'll bring with him to Chicago. And so now all that's left is the signing on the dotted line and making the introductory press conference and winning that, which I expect.
0: Oh, yeah. No, he can. You always win that one. It's very difficult to lose it. I mean, I know there are
1: people
0: that have lost it.
1: We've had our share. But no, that should be a very exciting time for the Bulls moving forward. A week from today, the NBA
0: touch
1: draft.
0: Touch all the bases. That's all you got to do.
1: Yes.
0: Make sure you touch them all.
1: A week from today, the draft.
0: I know.
1: It's getting good.
0: It is
1: getting interesting.
0: Good. It's getting
1: little
0: very
1: intrigue
0: interesting.
1: At the top. Not involving the Bulls necessarily. But with the Darren Peterson drama, there always seems to be that word in the same sentence with Darren Peterson, which is what you want to avoid at draft time. Drama.
0: You wouldn't draft him.
1: I would not draft him.
0: That's not your guy. We've learned that. I think he's a pretty good player. I don't know.
1: Talented.
0: Why
1: no doubt
0: he's
1: about
0: doing
1: it.
0: What he's doing. And I guess just based on just a projection. I don't have any truth to this. They wouldn't let all his friends come into the facility, so he decided he wouldn't go.
1: So that,
0: if
1: to
0: I
1: me,
0: can't bring the crew.
1: If I can't have my entourage with me to escort me through the pre-draft process, I'm not interested. Red flag.
0: If I don't get to bring my brother Johnny Drama, then there is no drama, so I'm not going.
1: Red flag. Yeah, I think that would be a bit of a concern. So I think that, Caleb Wilson is going to work out for the Bulls now, it looks like. That's a good development.
0: Is he in town now?
1: I'm not sure if he's here now, but I think that's scheduled. They have to announce the coach first.
0: Yeah.
1: They have to finalize that.
0: That's true.
1: They have to make that official before they invite anybody else to join the party. They have to have the party.
0: We should invite Caleb to come on down, sit in studio, have a chat with
1: while
0: us.
1: He waits.
0: Well, I'm just, he's in town.
1: I would definitely welcome that.
0: Dustin, wake him up and have him come down.
1: Open invitation. He's 19 years old. He's not going to be up for another 5 hours.
0: You're very optimistic. He'll be up at five.
1: Exactly.
0: Many 19-year-olds are crawling out of bed before noon.
1: But it is exciting to consider the possibilities for the Bulls.
0: Summer job.
1: They got their new executive vice president. They're about to hire the new coach. And next week they will draft into this organization the centerpiece of the rebuild. which I think is the way that he will be presented and viewed.
0: The fourth overall selection. You know, that I would say that he would appear to be the guy, but what if he's taken?
1: Oh, sure. I don't want to get that. I'm just saying, that is getting a bit ahead of it. I think that spot in the draft,
0: right,
1: whoever the Bulls take will be introduced as the player who will be viewed as the centerpiece of the rebuild.
0: Right.
1: Because he'll be good enough to do that. And I think the coach will complement those things. How about, do you think in the NBA, of all the professional sports, do you think the coach, I want to say this with all due respect, because I do think they make an impact, but of all the sports, do you think the NBA coaches make the least impact on the outcome?
0: That's a good question. I don't think they make as much of an impact as we probably believe they do. I think that
1: that's probably the better way to put it.
0: And I say this sincerely, like a lot of what coaching comes down to in the NBA is sort of forging a business relationship among the players so that they do what's right for the team and share the ball, and you convince people not to just be the star of the team.
1: Yes. And I think if you look at just the Tuesday morning, June 16th, 2026 snapshot of the most recent professional sports seasons that ended, the Knicks win, and we are wondering about Jalen Brunson's legacy. Is he the best clutch player of the last generation, and how he scored 45 points in the clincher. And then a night later, the Carolina Hurricanes win the Stanley Cup, and Rod Brind'Amour is given credit for, they just did what Carolina does. The system was in place, and they got them to play a certain style.
0: Played team hockey.
1: And they played team hockey, and the coach has received the bulk of the credit. And I think that's been deserved, but it is interesting to me, the contrast.
0: Well, I mean, when you talk about legacy, we're not really talking about Mike Brown. We have wondered already who else could have won that title.
1: Is Tom Thibodeau getting enough credit?
0: Would Billy have won that title?
1: Yeah.
0: It's just a fun kind of conjecture
1: and
0: stuff.
1: And we constantly have this debate in Chicago about the impact the baseball manager has on the proceedings. So, and football is what it is. And I think of all the sports, that may be the most impactful job as a head coach. The head coach in the NFL might affect what goes on more than the other professional sports.
0: Well, I think right now,
1: coaches or managers,
0: if you were to ask the question, I think the Bears head coach is the star head coach.
1: Yes, he's
0: of this city right now.
1: Yeah, I believe that. And I think that in the NFL, it is more likely for that to happen than for an NBA team to take hold of a fan base or go break through. That's because it was the coach. Typically, you're going to have a star player that leads the way.
0: Yeah.
1: It's just interesting as we get ready to welcome Tiago Splitter into Chicago and wonder about his impact and how long it'll take for the Bulls to get back to the playoffs.
0: Should he get them to the playoffs? Wow, would Billy have done that this year? Oh, who else could have?
1: Right.
0: You think Mike Norrie would have done that if they had hired him instead?
3: You guys said, though, I'm just going back what you guys said about, okay, Ben Johnson is the star, right? Mm-hmm. Uh-huh. Who's next? Is it Council? Because you're talking about impact, so next would probably be what baseball.
1: You mean of the coaches or managers in Chicago?
3: Because you could argue now it's Will Venable.
1: Right now, Will Venable's having a better year and a more impactful season as a manager than Craig Council is. No doubt, because of the White Sox. Right now, he's the front runner for the manager of the year.
0: Well, I think Chris Getz is probably front runner for executive of the year.
1: I wouldn't argue with that either, but it's June 16th.
0: Yeah,
1: and
0: it's very early.
1: But it's also fun to look at it that way.
0: But I remember when the Cubs hired Joe Maddon, and we had all that breakdown, talked to people, and a manager doesn't count for more than two wins either way. And then Joe Maddon came into town, and didn't you feel like he was like a 20-win kind of guy?
1: Yeah.
0: That year, there was this young team.
1: It's impossible to quantify.
0: It was unbelievable how different things became.
1: analytics cannot measure culture building, camaraderie, the kind of things that put players at ease so they can perform at their best. And I think that's what Joe Maddon was a master of. And I think that's what
0: juggling, petting zoo, magic tricks.
1: Exactly. The magician.
0: Magician.
1: Did Simon get a World Series share?
0: I don't think so.
1: Don't know.
0: That's a pity.
1: Is Simon going to be a guest on the Lovable Reunion?
0: That's a good question.
1: I wish that were. I
0: wonder
1: if
0: they've all stayed in touch. I wonder if Simon, after like, let's just say, two trips to, he just showed them all what the trick is. Here, this is. I'll just tell
1: you. This is the way you tear up the paper and it comes out all of a sudden. You can read it again.
0: Is that easy?
1: This is how you saw somebody in half.
0: You licked the back of your thumb and you stuck a cigarette there.
1: Simon played a big role. So did that petting zoo. So did American Legion Week. All petting those things.
0: American Legion
1: all
0: Week.
1: Those things were ways that players were put at ease so they could perform at their best.
0: I mean, whether you want to snort about it now and make a couple jokes. At the time, that was huge to have the young Cubs growing up together, and it was just a huge part of ending that drought.
1: And it's not unlike, and I don't want to strain too much to make this comparison, but we are talking about the impact atmosphere, environment, and the manager's ability to create that has on a team. Mm. You know, Will Venable, with this camaraderie, this collegial type atmosphere that they have on the South Side with the White Sox, you know, you have things like Mike Vassell in the magic wand. That's a very much something Joe Maddon would lean into and embrace and make sure that he was there every day. And all those things that Will Venable, not exactly as outwardly, you know, captivating as a Joe Maddon would be, but he knows his team and he knows how to get the best out of him, it seems.
0: You know, the other thing is, like, every once in a while, they will start doing some, you know, they ran a drill where the pitcher is covering first base. They ran a drill where you're making sure you're getting the ball and getting to first. Like, they run some drills at different times that are kind of spring training drills, and they're still doing it in season. And I think part of that is because you got a lot of young guys that are learning the game, and still you're trying to develop them. And part of it is you got a lot of young guys that are doing what they're told to do. You don't have like a, you know, can you imagine some veteran players?
1: Well, who's made it yet?
0: Well, that's...
1: Who's accomplished yet?
0: Yeah.
1: Who's gotten to the point where you could imagine them saying, not today, I'm not doing that.
0: Yeah, exactly.
1: I've already arrived.
0: Yeah.
1: These are guys on the way. And when you have a bunch of guys on the way, you can do those things.
0: You're absolutely right.
1: And it's a really good reminder, too, because the White Sox have been more fundamentally sound this year. And I don't think it's an accident. It's on purpose and intentional because they have made those things priorities. So... And then, look, all these guys seem to want to do when they get to the ballpark is get on the field.
0: Right.
1: They're a bunch of little leaguers. They get to the park like an hour early. Can we practice yet? Can somebody hit me some ground balls? You know, they're all 12.
0: You want to play catch?
1: Yeah, you want to play catch? Yeah. So it's fun and a lot to consider. And I do hope the Bulls make it official today because
0: it was confusing because I was kind of like, what time is the news conference? Well, when is the introductory? I was just checking email trying to figure out.
1: We talked about it yesterday as somewhat of a certainty. We spent the last segment of our show actually diving into who Tiago Splitter actually was and some of the fascinating personal details of his career. And then we thought that the next step would be the making it official, but it is not official yet.
0: Right. But... It's been reported everywhere.
1: But
0: it's technically...
1: Was he spotted at O'Hare?
0: I thought he was here in town. Isn't he here? Or are they doing that?
1: What's
0: via the Zoom?
1: Did they take him to a Brazilian steakhouse?
0: Isn't he showing Caleb Wilson around?
1: Now, that would be smart if that were the case.
0: This is our training room? No, that's not the train. That's the broom closet. Here, let me show you over here. Doesn't he need the tour first before he can give it?
1: He'll probably get it later today. somewhere. The word is that I think maybe looking at tomorrow on Wednesday for the press conference. I'm certainly the news will probably be made official today. Unofficially, that's the thinking, I believe. So we'll see. Meanwhile, the Cubs, how do they have 9 walk-offs this season, and yet the season feels like it has been very unfulfilling to this point? 9 walk-off victories.
0: Well, I mean, am I the only one who felt that the walk-off walk was a little unfulfilling given how many runs they really should have scored
1: yes,
0: in that game?
1: Absolutely. When they're, what were they in runners in scoring position? I think 1-for-15 at last count.
0: Oh.
1: And I need to check the box score, but that was very frustrating. It was an exercise in frustration watching the Cubs last night. You were happy for Pete Crow Armstrong, thrilled with the cycle. Then, no.
0: He got
1: and then you
0: off.
1: Were.
0: That's right. He did say
1: chuckling.
0: He did say that was unacceptable.
1: I know,
0: but who disagreed?
1: Nobody. It was funny to hear Pat and Ron when that was happening. It almost sounded like they were like everybody else, stifling a chuckle because it was like, "Oh, we got the cycle, isn't that? Oh, that's awesome. That's so awesome. Look at standing. Oh, we got picked off. Putting on his running glove.
5: Lay ready to resume. Throw to first, and he just got picked off. He gets picked off and still gets a standing ovation.
6: Craig Counsell is going to look. They're not going to challenge this. Pete was putting on his sliding glove on his hand, and they picked him off.
1: You got to watch it when you're putting on those oven mitts. They're going to get you every time.
7: It was so deflating.
0: It was.
7: It was so
0: and he, that
7: deflating.
0: Would have scored. I mean, he would have scored.
7: I don't know.
1: I think he would have. I think he would have. I
0: He's
1: said the same
0: fast.
1: Thing.
0: He's
1: I said the
0: fast.
1: Same thing when that happened. And to me, it was so deflating. And the crowd, it took the air right out of the building. And to me, it also was a microcosm of this season. It
7: exactly.
1: was like
7: exactly. they left
1: the
7: 15
1: cycle.
7: On base. They left 15 on base again. 15.
1: Well, that was a number, and that was frustrating. But
7: one
1: that moment, though, Dustin, that moment was like you had the 2 10-game winning streaks and then the long losing streak all in the same breath, all at once.
0: It was a bad moment.
1: Isn't this great? Doesn't this stink?
0: Did you happen to see the All-Star voting?
1: Oh, my gosh.
0: Did you see PCA was 14th
1: I don't
0: among
1: know what the
0: outfielders?
1: I don't know what to make of that.
0: Except for
1: outside of Chicago, he's very unpopular.
0: Well, I just think that maybe the normal kind of Cubs push to get guys in the All-Star game doesn't exist because of the disappointment, because of the expectations not being met after seemingly being raised even higher earlier in the year.
1: That could be. That could be. I also wonder about PCA's reach outside of Cubs, Wrigleyville.
0: You would think if he made the All-Star game a year ago,
1: I don't understand
0: he'd be
1: it.
0: On people's minds.
1: I think he's an easy player to root for. I love the way he plays the game, but maybe because of some of the way the backlash with the fans, he criticized the Dodgers fans. He had the spat and the South Side and all those things. Maybe that's followed him. But I was very surprised to see him 14th.
0: It was weird. Because, I mean, the Cubs get whoever they want in the All-Star game, traditionally.
3: And you say Dodgers fans. I mean, Kyle Tucker's ahead of him right now.
1: Gosh, why? For what?
0: Well,
3: number 10.
0: Made it last year. The rare 2 outfielders in the same All-Star game. I don't know. That's really super weird.
7: Part of it is, I believe, is that it's not, it should be positional. It's not. Everything else is positional. It's outfielders. They're not voting in a center fielder. So you get these corner guys that are big boppers.
1: Right? I don't mind that. I don't mind that.
7: Well, of course you don't, because I do. I mean, we understand that.
1: I don't disagree just because you, I mean, I don't do like pick an opposite side. But
7: we talk about all the time that there's a value in playing center field. Center field isn't second base. Like, my point is, you don't vote for infielders. They don't just say, vote for the infielders. And then we would have a first baseman playing shortstop.
0: You'd have the White Sox. You'd have a team of shortstops.
1: Infields are definitely more skill specific than outfield.
3: Okay, but looking at it right now.
8: That, I mean, that's a big shot to outfielders.
3: Michael Harris, center fielder for the Atlanta Braves, he's ahead of him. I think outside of that, I think Dustin has a point. Everybody else, I think, is mostly corner, like
8: don't
3: right or
8: that.
3: Left fielders.
8: Don't do that. Don't defend the position.
1: There's just no doubt about it. You're asking
7: for a reason why he's in 14th place. I'm trying to give you a reason why. Also, the Cubs are in like second to last place.
1: Yeah, this isn't an argument.
7: It's a popularity contest of first place teams.
1: This is not a heated argument. This is a conversation. I don't know
0: why you're getting so.
1: Pete Crawlstrong being 14th is baffling, and I just don't think it's a product necessarily of being a center fielder.
7: But he's the second center fielder.
1: Right, but I think if you were. Looking at it the other way, but because those are more interchangeable. They just always have been more interchangeable. Your left field can play right field
8: in a game that doesn't count.
1: Yeah, well,
7: could you see if we really dove into the numbers? What if the fourth or fifth first baseman had more votes than the shortstop? Now we're gonna have a first baseman playing shortstop because we got to put him out there. I mean, it doesn't make any sense.
1: I'm more concerned about where the Cubs are in the standings.
7: So am I.
1: Yeah, it's more of a concern. But that is very interesting. PCA had himself quite a night.
0: Oh, my. I mean, I don't know how many times I heard reverse cycle. I mean, he hit for the cycle.
1: I know, the homer, triple, it's double, the way, single.
0: Yes, it was the reserve. Oh, so what? He hit for the normal cycle? Like, how would you... He hit for the cycle. I don't understand why we're reverse cycle.
1: I think just because statistically it's harder to do.
0: I'm sure it's impossible to do.
1: But it does.
0: But he can homer. He can run and get a triple. He's a cycle waiting to happen.
1: I will say this when we talk about going back to what we talked about earlier, this segment about the impact a manager can have or a coach can have. Craig Counsell does deserve some credit for putting Pete Crawlstrong when they were struggling at the leadoff spot.
0: It's really turned his season around.
1: Because I think it does. And I think psychologically almost, you remember when he came up, he wanted to lead off. And then he started swinging and missing too often. And it wasn't a smart thing to do.
0: Right.
1: He was chasing too often. And he wasn't the guy you could envision being more disciplined at the plate.
0: And really, moving into the leadoff role has made him more disciplined.
1: Exactly.
0: Which was great
1: yes. for him. Good for the Cubs, and a smart managerial move because his speed is a weapon.
0: No question.
1: And that's why when I had the same reaction. If he wouldn't have gotten picked off, I thought he would have scored on the next hit.
0: The only problem with moving him to lead off is that he doesn't get RBI opportunity. If you're willing to overcome that your whole team's in a slump and no mm-hmm. one's knocking in runs, you're losing a guy that could knock a run in.
1: You're no doubt about it. Yeah, that's true too. And as Texas are pointing out as well, for the last month when the All-Star voting really has been, you know, stepped up a notch and people have started voting,
0: right?
1: The Cubs have endured the toughest stretch and they've been bad.
0: Yeah,
1: hard to watch, and it's very difficult to get Cub fans excited over the last months when they've been one of the worst teams in baseball. So that may pick up, and there's still time. But 14th did surprise me as well.
0: All right, we've got to get to the pick six, and we'll do that next. It's Mully and Haw. It is 104-3 the score.
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11: 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PCA with the reverse cycle for the Cubs and a ninth walk-off win for the Cubs over at Wrigley. They beat the Rockies 5-4. They're 38-35. Look to improve on that again tonight. 6:30 pregame. Edward Cabrera on the mound as the Cubs host the Rockies yet again. White Sox in New York to take on the Yankees. White Sox are percentage points ahead of the Guardians in the Central. Davis Martin, Garrett Cole, the pitching matchup in that one. According to multiple reports, the Bulls have a new head coach. He is now former Trailblazers interim head coach, Tiago Splitler, and he could be introduced as soon as today, or an official word could come as soon as today. World Cup continuing. Team USA off until Friday when they will take on Australia in the afternoon. And the Texas Tech quarterback, Brendan Sorsby, leaving college and entering the NFL supplemental draft. 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
11: As expected, the Bulls reached a contract agreement with Tiago Splitler to be their new head coach. Splitler, 41, comes to the Bulls from Portland, where he did an impressive job in place of Chauncey Billups, who was arrested in a federal takedown of a gambling operation. Splitler led Portland to a 42-40 record and a playoff berth in the competitive Western Conference. Do you like the hire?
12: Yeah, I like the hire. I think it's a good hire. He's a guy that that showed a lot, I felt, a year ago. What was really interesting is to hear a lot of the player kind of exit interviews after they were eliminated from the playoffs, lost to San Antonio in five, right? So that's okay. And I think that what you know, Damian Lillard, different people were kind of complimenting him. The players clearly wanted him back. And I think what's really interesting about that situation is, as you point out, David, he did Chauncey Billups resigned after one game. So he ran basically the whole season, but he did so with another man's sort of vision of how the season would go. He was only hired in June, but he came in and he's kind of couldn't really change the system or anything else. So he's running Chauncey Billups' ideas, but they adapted and changed as he was going about doing it, and they became a significantly better defensive team as the year went on. So I think that that was one of the things you heard from Bryson Graham that he was looking for, was a guy that could run a team and also get their both offense and defense and help with the development of players. And he certainly did that. He did do a great job. And he's done that before in his career of helping some guys develop. And I think that that's kind of what you're looking at now. You know, I was trying to think of when have the Bulls last been in this. It might have been Tim Floyd being hired with all the players leaving and no one there. And you're doing a complete rebuild. And, you know, you looked at him and you thought, like, how good a coach is he? Because you're not really coaching any personalities. You're not really working with complicated people. You are working with a lot of young guys that are on the verge of being out of the league. So hopefully this will be a little bit different. Hopefully you feel that they've got a couple players who belong in the NBA. I know they don't have a bunch of them, but they got, I think, eight guys under contract. They got $60 million in space, and they're going to get some draft picks, some young players that you're going to help develop.
13: Do you mean that was the last time you believed they were at this point in terms of rebuilding from the bottom up?
12: From scratch.
13: From scratch.
12: Because I
13: without
12: can't think
13: a roster
12: of,
13: full of players.
12: Right,
13: yeah.
12: Right.
13: Without a centerpiece necessarily.
12: Exactly.
13: Yeah.
11: They're definitely doing things different. There's no doubt about that, and I like it. On paper, it seems like a half-court shot to beat the Lakers right around Christmas time. That's what this feels like right now. This guy, watching the videos, and hopefully we'll share audio with the audience later on if they haven't seen it already. And something else we've talked about ad nauseum for a long time is the lack of defense by the Bulls. And this guy is going to stress defense. He played the game. He's got a presence in the room. There are tweets all over the place, Mully, to your point, about how much the guys in Portland liked this guy. And I do believe that...
12: 41 years old.
11: Right. So a younger guy for sure. Not necessarily on my radar, but I haven't heard one... Well, don't forget... Well, wait a minute. I mean, and that was a... You talk about the Bulls are a mess. The Blazers are a mess times 10. Even though they ended up getting to the play, but like they're off the court issues, big issues. So if you come here and you don't have that to deal with on top, like, and you can get done what he got done to the point of the question in a competitive Western Conference, this all lines up to be really good. Again, at the end of the day, it's the players, of course, but this is a really good starting point, in my opinion.
13: Looks like a credible hire. You like what you hear from players he coached last year, guys like Scoot Henderson, who was definitely at the top of the list of players to be developed. Denny Avdija gets credit for being an all-star himself, but when you look at Splitter's role in his development, I think that is definitely a big asset that he brings to Chicago. What's hard to figure out is that how much to make of the fact that the owner in Portland, Tom Dundon, is responsible for Splitter being available because of his cheap approach. He was called El Cheapo by Bill Simmons, and some of his cost-cutting measures have made national headlines. And it does seem very strange to run a professional sports franchise that way. And the Bulls might one day thank him for that, because that's what I think made him available. Because this is the same guy, Dundon, whose Carolina yes. Hurricanes hockey team just won the Stanley Cup. And there are testimonies from players who have had personal relationships with the owner and credit him for providing, you know, private jet service for the family and all these kinds of things. And it's like, is this the same guy that just drove out, you know, Tiago Splitter from Portland because it was an unstable organization out there? So the NBA approach and the NHL approach have been different. That's their problem. Right now, the Bulls are the beneficiaries of that, I believe, because they get a guy coming to them with playoff experience in his only year as a head coach, a reputation that is, I think, stellar around the league, and the stamp of approval from San Antonio because he was drafted there, developed there, and around that organization enough to know what player development, successful player development, looks like.
12: And he won a French championship, too.
13: Oui, oui.
12: Wemby will like that. Noah Essengay.
13: Noah Essengay might be the key to this whole thing, said nobody.
14: I don't know. That's a good question.
11: Were you pleased to see Seiya Suzuki back in the Cubs lineup as the DH after missing time with a knee? What about Moises Ballesteros starting again behind the plate at catcher? Is it time for a celebration of sorts?
13: Well, we need to get the rules out on that. I can't remember exactly the situation, but Moises Ballesteros did catch last night, and I found it fascinating to consider that I think Moises Ballesteros, for some interviews, still uses an interpreter, and he was catching Shota Imanaga, who still uses an interpreter, and I wondered if those mound visits were like a committee meeting. It was like, okay, everybody at the mound, and how they communicated, but it seemed to be going well. And Shota, I would think, would be a lot of fun to catch if you're a young catcher, just because of the way that he helps. He just is very demonstrative on the mound, and Shota had a very strong night. As for Seiya coming back, I suppose that was somewhat of a relief. You didn't want his injury to linger. You want him to be part of the mix. But I don't know that him playing right field was a good idea, which is why they DH'd him. Matt Shaw got the nod in right field, and a good thing that he did, because he made an impact. But when you look at Suzuki, struck out twice, still looks a little bit rusty. Overall, though, the night was saved because Matt Shaw was at the plate at the right time, and the walk-off walk is an unorthodox but effective way to win a game.
11: happy that Saya's knee is good enough that he can get back out there, for sure. I just, what I don't understand is batting him fourth, like last night. And he was one of the culprits, if you will, 0-for-2 with runners in scoring position, part of a 1-for-10 overall effort. I just think you could have put him behind Ballesteros, as an example. You could have had him batting as low as 7th last night, and it would have been fine. Now, I don't know, of course, that that would have made things different with that stat, runners in scoring position. As far as the Moises Ballesteros being behind the plate, couple things there. I definitely owe the shots, but the only thing is, Mully kind of came over the top on that bet with the sweep. So, we all, the next time, I guess, we're all here on a Friday together, which I think is going to be the 26th. If you want to do shots, I'll bring in the Malort. No problem. We'll do shots on the 26th. But otherwise, we have to wait all the way until, like, August 21st.
13: Why does it have to be Friday?
12: Yeah, why would these two...
11: Because I have to continue... Friday, Friday, I'm kind of done when the show is over. The rest of the week, I have to work more. Like, Friday, you're going into our weekend.
12: You're the guy that came up with the drinking thing.
11: Okay. When would you like me to do the shots?
13: What time is it?
12: What time?
11: Okay. Well, for, 6:11? So you want me to bring the Malort tomorrow morning? Is that will everybody be happy then? But then here's the thing: if I do them tomorrow,
12: yeah,
11: and then the White Sox sweep.
12: Well, but the White Sox thing is completely separate.
11: No, what's that? Play the tape. You got the tape? I will take Dustin shots if the White Sox sweep the Braves. That was the quote.
12: Meant I would drink the same shots you drink. I don't think I was
11: take
12: drinking
11: shots
12: instead of you.
11: Well, that's how it sounds.
12: But you already owed those shots.
11: I'm just glad I didn't say for every game Moises Ballesteros catches over three. Here's what I understand. And the reason I did it, I blame Craig Counsell. Two and a half, so it was three. He's at five now, I think.
13: But do you know how much better they are? If he can be an effective catcher.
12: If he could be a catcher, that's huge.
11: If he can be.
13: They are much different.
11: But isn't that still a big if?
13: Well, perhaps. I mean, I think we need to see more examples of him in action.
11: I'm just shocked. And part of why I made that bet is that I believed in Craig Counsell, who was like, oh, God, that was so random. That was so random. I don't see that happening very much more. That's where I took my informed intel and put it in motion, and it failed completely. But the point is, I have to go, like, I go teach after I leave here. I don't want to go teach a couple shots and a couple Mick Ultras in Monday, Tuesday, Wednesday, Thursday. Friday, I just go home and get told to do more chores.
12: So is a Mick Ultra, does that somehow help you get over the horrible taste of it?
11: No, I just like, when I do a shot, I like to chase it, yeah. I didn't know that was part of the bet that I'm not allowed to chase the show.
12: No, I'm just curious. Okay. I didn't know there was more drinking involved.
11: Oh, if we're going to drink, we're going to drink. We're not tiptoeing into this thing. We're all in. David's going to drink. He's not even involved in the bet just to get through it.
13: I'll do whatever it takes. Some days.
11: Today one of those days?
12: Yes.
11: 6:13, Mark.
12: I think David is absolutely correct. If Moises Ballesteros could develop into a usable catcher, if you actually can get through games with him, and they got through that game yesterday, he didn't really do anything to ruin the game.
13: Now, wasn't as bad as the Rockies catcher.
12: Oh, man.
13: Man, that was a liability there.
12: But you know, his bat is, if you can play him without having to DH him, it's huge. It's huge for the team. It's really good for them. And yeah, we should celebrate that. I think it was funny, you know, you mentioned Shota. That wouldn't have been good enough according to Max Scherzer. Did you see that stuff yesterday? Max Scherzer says that MLB should have a minimum 6 innings if you start a game, or 100 pitches. That you've got to be able to either go 6 innings or go 100 pitches.
13: That's a fascinating concept. You'd have a lot more injuries. And last night, Shota would have had to go on one more out.
12: It's also like such a throwback thing. It's from a different era. Now,
13: that would not have been a crazy concept in 1994.
12: I think Max is splitter aged. He's 41, which sounds young for a head coach, but like an elderly gentleman for a pitcher.
13: I wonder if Thiago Splitter ever threw the splitter.
15: That's another really good question.
11: White Sox had a day off. Hopefully they enjoyed themselves in New York, but didn't get exactly great news on the All-Star front, with their leading vote-getter on the initial ballot released by MLB being Mune Murakami with 437,107 votes. Good for third at first base behind Vlad Guerrero Jr., Ben Rice, Miguel Vargas. He was third among third basemen, 329,208 votes. Colson Montgomery was fourth among shortstops. We don't have his numbers to share.
12: They were like 129. They were really low. But it was fourth among shortstops. That's a drag, man. I mean, it tells you that maybe the White Sox are a good local story and something that we're all interested in. And while they're a national curiosity, I don't know how great a national story they are. I don't know how much people are buying in. I don't know if Dodger fans watched that series and said, wow, I'm going to have to vote for a couple of these guys. That Miguel Vargas, he's really turned out to be a better player than I thought he was when he was here. So, you know, it's interesting because Mune is Japanese, and traditionally Japanese players get a lot of support. And certainly that, I think Ohtani is the best player in baseball, but he's also the leading vote-getter as a DH. I don't know that you get to vote for pitching. So it was kind of interesting just to look at the initial balloting for the All-Star game and to see the number of votes people were getting and how popular they were or weren't. You know, Miguel Vargas is 237,000 votes behind the other third baseman, so that was a little bit of a drag to see. But, you know, I think they'll get a couple guys in the All-Star game.
11: The biggest issue is that Mune doesn't have the votes from the international crowd, it appears, right? But I think this All-Star voting thing also, from both the Cubs and the Sox, is maybe fans are beyond this. Meaning, like, let's worry about the season. I give a rat's rear end about what goes on that week. Like, we're past that. Like, it used to be, oh, we got to get our guys in there. Let's stuff the ballot box. No. Let's keep our guys healthy, and let's play meaningful games in September and October. Maybe that's a good thing. Maybe that's where the focus is instead of stuffing the ballot boxes. Like, this is also the first one. When it's a trend, when we get to the I think this will be very interesting when we get to the next mile marker in the voting process. And this process is just, this is just fans, correct?
12: Yes.
11: We haven't gotten into the other aspects of it. So there are more layers to this. It's interesting to talk about, but I think that it's no longer the lovable losers over on the north side. They're expected to do more. And I think that's what this shows a little bit in this voting for both the Cubs and the White Sox not succeeding. But to your point, Mully, the Sox are on the come. We've got all kinds of audio. The Sox are being talked about nationally by a lot of people all of a sudden. And that will help in this space.
13: Yeah, I think I'm looking at this a little differently. I don't think this is bad at all. Mune Murakami hasn't played since May 29th, and he still has enough votes to be third at his position against two guys who are clearly more established or at least more on teams that are, you know, every bit as, you know, popular and out there. Vargas came into the season a career 213 hitter, and now he's third at the position, even though his numbers say that he's the best at the position this year. He's gradually making that more apparent and becoming more popular. And Colson Montgomery, fourth among shortstops, probably a tad low, but again, a year ago at this time, we were wondering if he was going to ever be a major league shortstop. So a lot of this stuff is they're relatively new to the scene in terms of being baseball celebrities or being popular in the sport. The White Sox are the biggest surprise, so a lot of people are caught off guard. And Mune, had he continued to hit homers at the rate that he was hitting them, and he would have been as clearly active in the last 2.5 weeks, I think this would be different. So this is probably a better sign of what the Sox are doing, and they have reason to feel better about their All-Star voting early tabulation than the Cubs.
16: That's an interesting question. I love you brought that up.
11: All right, here's another interesting question. ESPN, four-letter network, Jeremy Wu, reports that North Carolina forward Caleb Wilson will visit Chicago this week to meet with the Bulls officials, and Wu is projecting Wilson to be the Bulls' pick at number four in his latest mock draft. Is this a foregone conclusion? Would this be a popular move?
13: I would hope that this is related to them hiring Tiago Splitter. I would hope that this is all part of the this week on the Bulls' agenda. Hire the coach. Bring the coach to town to meet with the presumed number four pick. Wine, dine, and get to know him. Because Caleb Wilson can be a star in the NBA. And he can be the next star here in Chicago. I do think the ceiling is high enough to say that at the moment that they draft him. This is a four player, it's presumed to be, by many analysts, dare I say most, this is a four player draft. And then there's a drop off. And if the Bulls stay at four, which people expect them to do, and the mock drafts go the way most people expect them to go, Caleb Wilson will be the Bulls selection. And we will spend the next day marveling, celebrating, praising that pick because he has the high ceiling. He can do a lot of things in terms of athleticism. And yes, I think this could be a big week at the Advocate Center.
11: Could be a very newsy week for sure, no doubt about that. But like, this isn't like going out on a limb or anything. The Bulls are probably going to take who's ever there between Williams and Boozer.
13: The news is that they're meeting with him because originally it was described that he was not going to be in town or he was not going to take a visit. And I think the meeting with him is significant.
12: Yeah.
11: But the red flag is, and we kind of talked about this yesterday when we heard the report about the kid from Kansas who I would not lose my job over if I were an NBA executive.
12: What if he falls to four?
11: Well, again, I want Darius Acuff, and I know you guys think I'm crazy, but that's a whole other conversation. It could be a popular move. I want Darius Acuff.
13: If Peterson falls to four, you take him.
11: I don't get fired.
13: I would have reservations, yes. But you can't pass on somebody who is potentially that difference making.
12: Yeah, I look, we know who the four players are. In a lot of ways, the Bulls are in the best position because there is really no decision to make. It's who falls to you, you take. If you like one guy more than someone else, you still take the guy that is there. It seems as if, whether it's at 15 or at 5, four, you want to move up to get someone else. What is the cost of that move? At either spot, who is the first player teams are going to ask you for before you make that move? You may feel like, we got a guy that we signed last year that we can give you. No. I want Josh Giddey or I want Matas Buzelis.
13: From
12: 15 to 10?
13: Yeah.
12: Or from 4 to the top
13: pick? Well, I think you have an open mind. You're not saying no. You don't have anything to say no to.
12: It's a big ask.
13: Yeah.
12: I don't know. How does Bryson Graham feel about these guys? Does he think Matas has a future? Does he think that Giddey is the guy? We don't know that yet. And he did say that no one was untouchable at one of those meetings where Matas was sitting there. So I think it's really interesting when you start looking at what you have and what you'd have to give up in order to get on a horse and move up a little bit. So I don't know that you aren't better off taking the fourth pick and taking pick number 15.
13: Standing pat, taking the draft picks at the spot that you have them and building a core that way. I think that's probably the most prudent path.
12: Because you only have 8 guys under contract right now.
13: Yeah.
12: These two picks that give you 10. You obviously have a lot of money. And you could go into free agency or take on a bad contract, whatever it might be. But I think it's really an interesting idea.
13: Our next task
12: will
13: be what
12: you're willing to give up.
13: Identifying the free agents that might fit with Tiago Splitter based on any sort of crossed paths in his career or their careers and finding out what he might favor.
12: We should just ask him, who are you pushing for? He'll blurt it out.
13: Well, we'd have to have reservations at a Brazilian steakhouse to do that. With I'll have the ribeye and some malort.
12: All right, we're gonna. I'll have a Chicago handshake. I think that's a shot of malort in Dustin's beer.
13: That's right.
12: Isn't that what it's called?
13: Yeah,
11: old style.
12: All right. Well, we'll be right back in the Pick Six. Mully and Haw, 104.3 The Score.
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4: Voice of Bruce Levine, 725 Talking Baseball with Mully and Haw. What happens when Davis Martin duels Gerrit Cole tonight? Do you think Cole's incident hitting Sox prospect Caleb Bonnemer will be on the minds as many Sox hitters who might know Bonnemer? And what if Martin beats another ace?
6: Yeah, you know, when I initially read this question, I read it as, and I think this is not anything other than what I'm really thinking. What happens when Davis Martin outduels Gerrit Cole is what I read. Yeah. And I had to read it again. Like, wait a minute. Is that already over with? I love the idea of it. I'm trying to kind of maintain some humility as a Sox fan. And I had said before this stretch started that I really just wanted them to win a game, a series, that if they could do that, I felt they could, you know, keep putting off whatever inevitable fail was coming before you could get Mune back. But I want them to win a game in New York for sure. I would love them to win this game and then have a couple more bites at the apple. I don't know if there are any Sox players that are thinking about the whole Gerrit Cole hitting Caleb Bonnemer, but I am. That's on my mind. I'm definitely thinking about it, and I'm loving the way the White Sox are starting to get some recognition because of what they just did, winning series against the two best teams in baseball at home, and they're very good at home, and things are harder on the road. So I'm trying to maintain some perspective. But as we noticed yesterday, MLB has moved them to sixth in their power rankings. MLB had them at a low water mark of 26th. So they've moved up 20 spots already, and it's like barely mid-June. I thought it was even more fun to see The Athletic have to list them at, I believe, 8th. They had them at 30th. So they are now moved up 20 spots by MLB and 22 by The Athletic. And by the way, The Athletic should still move them up more. But I don't want to be cocky about it, and I don't want to be demanding anything to make sure that happens by next week. I want them to win a game in this series, and I want them to then beat up on Detroit.
4: If the White Sox, if a White Sox is thinking about what Gerrit Cole did in a minor league game, then they're approaching this game all wrong. Because you're playing the Yankees, you are in first place right now, you are on the road, you've got national talking heads of baseball.

0: talking about. You cannot worry about that. That can't even enter your mind. This is all about taking your game on the road and showing everybody what you. This is a. I think yesterday I built it up. This is a game one in the playoff type matchup. If the White Sox and Yankees were playing game one in a playoff series, this could very well be the matchup. You have to take it that way. That's how they need to enter it. Measuring stick. Where are you at right now?
1: They already know. Measuring stick series against the Braves. Boom. Two in a row. Measuring stick series against the Dodgers. Boom. Two out of three. They're good. Everybody knows they're good. Gerrit Cole. What a diva. Goes into a single A ballpark, takes a shot at a guy that solved him earlier just because he did. Get over yourself. If I'm the White Sox and they got a bunch of these college age guys, infectious enthusiasm, Caleb Bonnemer's kind of their age. He's their guy. He's one of them. I'm sticking up for my guy. I'm going to the plate and I'm like locked in and I'm aiming for his kneecap. Line drive. I'm going all in.
2: I want the baseball gods to remember what
1: yes,
2: that man did.
1: Exactly. I don't care about measuring stick. They already know that they are good. They already know that this is a team that acknowledges everything in the room. They are fun. They don't have any of these baseball conventions. They're just like, they have fun. It's a fun bunch.
2: What? Why are you doing the loser thing?
0: That's a loser mentality.
1: No
0: if you're
1: way.
0: Sticking up for a teammate from a minor league that you can't be thinking. If that's your goal, is to hit Gerrit Cole.
1: It's fun.
0: Hit his pitch and
1: it's
0: put it
1: fun.
0: Into the grass.
1: These guys
0: or over
1: have
0: the wall.
1: Fun. They don't care about how. That's not cool to do that. They just. You know what's cool? Winning, hitting. Taking a guy deep and then flipping your bat to the sky
0: sure.
1: at Yankee Stadium and saying, remember that? We're minor leaguers too.
0: You just said that you should be focusing on hitting the ball and hitting Gerrit
1: what
0: Cole
1: a
0: in
1: punk.
0: A line drive in the knee.
1: Him, not you.
3: This will be a pick six. There's your ball game.
2: I love it.
0: What do you think of Shohei Imanaga back at Wrigley throwing 5 2/3 innings without a long ball? And can you believe the Cubs pitching staff that leads the league in home runs given up includes Ben Brown, who hasn't given up a homer since the season opener, the only one he's given up all year long?
1: That's remarkable. When you look at his game log and you start to consider just how consistent he has been, Ben Brown is the pitcher you wonder where the Cubs would be if they didn't have him. Shohei Imanaga, I thought that was impressive. He owns the Rockies. He basically has dominated Colorado. And I think is now it's in the teens, high teens, about how many innings he has pitched against them without giving up an earned run. And last night, he was moving the ball. He was doing everything and in command, having fun on the mound, exaggerating the follow through and doing all the things that Shota does when he is on, and he was on. So he did quite enough to put themselves in a position to win that game. I do not know what to do about the Maton problem, and that's the way we're going to refer to it now.
2: That's a big problem.
1: The Cubs have a Maton problem, yeah. And I just don't know what they do about it. Not that Caleb Thielbar instilled much confidence himself, but I think that he has been more steady than Maton, who has been off to an inauspicious start, let's just say, in his time as a Cub.
0: There's a fun Twitter account called Wrigley Wins that kind of lets you know what's going on over there as far as the wind conditions. And last night at one point, winds were blowing out to right center at 9 miles an hour and gusts almost 20 miles an hour. You heard Pat and Ron talk about it early in the game, about the wind blowing out. It was a hitter's night over at Wrigley after PCA hits his first home run. Pat predicts that might not be the only home run he hits tonight because the wind was blowing out the way it was blowing out. And there were some hard hit balls given up by Shota. He looked a couple times disgusted when Ian Happ, as an example, was close enough that his hand could have been touching the ivy to make sure he didn't bounce into the brick wall. But at the end of the day, he did not. And I was shocked. David, I You said definitely over one or two, right? Yesterday at one point, we talked about, I think early on in the show, we thought that he would give up a home run. I was right there with you.
1: I thought he would give up 2 and 5. Yeah.
0: I thought he'd give up one. I thought giving up one was like a 2-foot putt. Like, that was an absolute no-brainer that Shota was going to give up at least one home run last night. So you got to give him some credit. You got to give him some credit for that. I mean, the bar is not set very high for him. I'd like to see Shota get into the seventh, you know, maybe every once in a while instead of taxing that bullpen. The bullpen is an issue, man. I mean, Theo Bar all of a sudden looks like he's 42.
2: Yeah. Yeah, no, the Maton problem is a problem. Shota, you get him out of there just so a guy can come in and get the game tied. What is that? Yeah, the other thing is, I hate to say this, because I don't want to disrespect any opponent ever, but you realize Colorado's the worst team in baseball, right? They are a bad baseball team.
1: And
2: they
1: awful.
2: They lost 119 games last year, and they are going to lose 100 games this year. And I think that when you look at them, yeah, you better be good against them. It would be really good to be able to sweep these guys, not just for you, but just for the idea that they're just not a good team. And you got to punish that, and you got to gather ye rosebuds while ye may. Make the most of time. And I think that the Cubs got a really good performance from Shota, but I think it's just kind of another performance because that's not a great team, and you should expect him to do that given the amount of money he's on as a player. But that bullpen, man, that
1: leaky.
2: You shake your head.
1: Shaky, leaky, all of it.
2: All right, we've got the extra point next. It's Mully and Haw on the Score.
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0: So what's your take on Brendan Sorsby planning to enter the NFL supplemental draft, according to The Athletic? The move came hours after the Big 12 Conference asked a federal court to allow it to enforce its bylaws and sanction Texas Tech if it played the quarterback, which the school said it planned to last week.
1: Thoughts? First of all, relieved for college sports to avoid the absurdity it would have been having Brendan Sorsby playing for Texas Tech or college football in general. So that is good for that sport to move on from him. Now, the supplemental draft is complicated, but think of it this way. If you want to take a shot at this young man, the quarterback, you would submit a bid, and you would determine what he is worth. There's no guarantee that you would get it, but you might. So if you think he's worth a first-round pick, you would submit a first-round bid. And if you were to receive the first-round bid, because that's the highest bid submitted, you would lose your first-round pick in next year's draft. Is he worth that? Good question. According to Matt Miller from ESPN's Fine Draft Analyst, he's somebody that would be not as good in last year's draft and high as Mendoza, but higher than Ty Simpson. So this is somebody that has first-round talent, depending on the evaluator. Who needs that? Well, they're Jets, Cardinals, maybe the Colts, maybe the Steelers, maybe the Bucks. You could come up with a team. But is it worth it? Is he worth a second-round pick? Is he worth a third-round pick? I would say no. I would stay away. I would not do this to my franchise. I would not create a distraction for somebody that might not be worth it. I would think there are too many questions, too many concerns moving forward about what you're getting and how he would be affected by this layoff, by the stigma, just by the temptation, if it still exists. If he needs help, I hope he gets it. It's more about your organization than anything. I would think the NFL would not be able to sanction him or punish him based on previous precedent, but I also think it could be hypocritical if the NFL says stay away. Is a supplemental draft brought to you by DraftKings or FanDuel?
0: I kind of sort of wanted to see this play out in college football. I did. I guess nobody gets a second chance anymore. Okay. Nobody gets a second chance. The supplemental draft is very confusing, really confusing. I'd say this, just on a player-to-player, what I've seen, if I were running a draft room, they're different sports, different situations, I personally would be more likely to draft Brendan Sorsby than I would to draft Darren Peterson, which we talked about earlier.
2: Okay. I don't know how to. What I want to say is, well, I mean, finally, you know, Brendan Sorsby's doing the noble thing and getting out of the way and realizing the difficulty everyone has been put in over this. But I can't do that because I think he kind of was left without options. And I think that the fact that they tried to get this court thing going, I'm talking about Texas Tech, that they initially were going to sue to let him play is outrageous. And I think it's kind of blown up on them. And now at least they get what they deserve, which is the guy walks away from them and they don't have a quarterback going into next year. So I think everyone should play him now and, you know, really take advantage of that fact. I think it's just awful that they were going to do this despite everything. And I applaud the Big 12 for still being able to afford lawyers to file with a federal judge. And is the supplemental draft on the 19th, something like that? I think we knew there was a date where this had to happen. And now that he has the latest thing come in, he's like, okay, that's fine. I'll just go pro. I kind of am really curious to see who will actually bid on him. Listen, quarterbacks, people are desperate for quarterbacks.
1: Look at the Cardinals and Jets.
2: And you think about it, this is blind bidding. So you learn what your status is in terms of where you can bid. If you decide, well, I'll bid a third-round pick, someone else bids a second-round pick, you're not going to get
1: the guy. You're not going to get him with a third.
2: So I'm going to try to bid a seventh-round pick. Maybe no one else will take him. You're just the whole thing. If you really want him and you think he's good enough, you're going to have to take him fairly high.
1: As taboo as gambling is in sports.
2: Yes.
1: Do you believe that the NFL could be unified in not having any bids submitted?
2: I'd be very curious to see that, but I don't believe that. I think that the NFL is unified in being a professional organization that wants to win over anything else, and there will always be somebody that is willing to turn a blind eye toward anything.
1: And the more talent you have, the more forgivable you are.
2: That's exactly correct. So I think someone will draft him, and I think that it won't be college football's fault, which is a good thing. It is a good thing. It won't be their problem to deal with.
1: Right.
2: All right. We've got to open up the phone lines, get your opinion. 312-644-6767. It's Mully and Haw, 104.3 The Score.
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0: 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Ninth walk-off win at Wrigley this year for the Cubs. This time 5-4 over the Rockies. Had all kinds of drama in this one. Cubs trailed 4-3 in the ninth inning before Pedro Ramirez hit an RBI single. Bases were still loaded. Matt Shaw works a bases loaded walk on five pitches. PCA also had the first cycle of Major League Baseball's 2026 season. And for what it's worth, he did it it in reverse order. Daniel Palencia pitched a scoreless ninth, and the Cubs improved to 38-35. They've got the Rockies in town again tonight. Edward Cabrera throws. It's a 6:30 pregame right here on 104.3 The Score. White Sox had a day off in New York. They take on the Yankees tonight. Their percentage point ahead of the Guardians in the AL Central. They'll throw Davis Martin. The Yankees will throw Gerrit Cole. The Bulls have a new head coach, according to multiple reports, but nothing official yet from the team. Tiago Splitler is the franchise's new head coach. He's just 41. He did guide the Blazers to a 42-40 record, 7th seed out in the West

0: in the playoffs. World Cup continuing here in North America. Team USA doesn't play game two until Friday afternoon against Australia. And Brendan Sorsby is planning to enter the NFL supplemental draft. So college football's problem potentially becomes the NFL's problem. This hour of the program brought to you by Menards. Save big money at Menards.
1: Here's the 1-1. Swinging a line drive, base hit, right center field. He has done it. Pete Crow Armstrong has hit for the cycle. Listen to these fans.
2: He got a fastball in the middle of the zone, and he just hit a bullet right over the second baseman's head, Julian. And the fans are loving them some Pete Crow Armstrong here at the Friendly Confine.
1: Standing ovation.
3: Molly and Haw, 104.3, the score. PCA hit for the reverse cycle.
4: The reverse cycle.
3: Wasn't natural.
4: The reverse cycle, which sounds like something you would do to your washing machine. You'll have the reverse cycle. And he...
3: I have unwashed the clothes.
4: Was standing on first base briefly. Yes. Ever so briefly.
3: Well, we have a texter who felt he stopped at first just to ensure he got the cycle.
4: I don't buy that.
3: I don't buy it.
4: Somebody
3: at all.
4: Suggested that he was looking for the cycle. That's why he didn't make it into a double. I don't think that was the kind of hit that he would have been safe had he tried. So he would have gotten the cycle and thrown it anyway. Maybe based on the fact that he would get picked off seconds later while he was putting on his running glove. Can we just stop with the running glove, maybe?
3: Well,
4: if the running glove didn't exist, then I don't think that he would have gotten picked off.
3: If you take the time to put on the running glove, apparently, if you don't do it carefully, there'd be no need for running.
4: You can run. You can steal a base without a running glove.
3: I don't know.
4: I want to see a study. I want to see the research. I want to know what exactly, how much are we preventing hand injuries?
3: No, you could break a nail.
4: A nail? Yeah.
3: That's painful.
4: All right. Or get spiked or something like that. I understand Yes. You are protecting, but if you're going to put on a running glove.
3: Keep your foot on the base while you're doing it. That's
4: it's distracting. And they caught him off guard. Nonetheless, it didn't take away from his cycle, did it?
3: Or no, did it? How would it take away
4: from his cycle? No, it did not. So the cycle was...
3: The reverse cycle, please.
4: I'm sorry. Well, he was the 13th Cub to hit for the cycle. Only the fourth left-handed hitter. Did you see that? The last left-handed hitter for the Cubs to have a cycle was Mark Grace, I believe. And that was over 30 years ago, maybe 93-ish. So they had that graphic on Marquee.
3: I always think of Gracie as not hitting that many home runs, that he was more of a double guy.
4: Yeah, he's more of a double machine.
3: Yeah, machine.
4: And a doubles machine.
3: No question.
4: But he was on a list of select company, and it was enough to give the Cubs eventually, it helped contribute to their ninth major league leading, ninth walk-off victory. How do they lead the majors in walk-off victories, and yet they're in the midst of what feels like up and down, somewhat disappointing season?
3: It's a really good question. It just tells you that when they were going through that 15-game winning streak at home, they were winning in all sorts of different ways. And they got eight of those nine were at home, right?
4: Mm-hmm.
3: I think when they were on that roll where they were winning 10 in a row, lost a few, won 10 in a row, won 15 in a row at home, I think that during the course of that, they were really doing incredible things to win, and they had that. Is it just a jolt of confidence? It was just a jolt of magic, man. It was so good. And then it left.
4: Well, they had the jolt over a 23-game span.
3: Oh.
4: They were 20-3 at one point this season.
3: Mm-hmm.
4: Now
3: the two 10-game winning streaks.
4: Yes, we're in the midst of like celebrating and analyzing, and that's part of what we do. I get it.
3: Yes.
4: But you feel a sense of relief when they beat a team like the Rockies that came in here as the worst team in baseball.
3: It would be awful if they had lost that game, because that was their game the whole time, and then they just weren't knocking in runs. It was crazy. and then all of a sudden you get three runs late and you're down 4-2. I mean, that
4: it would have been really bad
3: if
4: to
3: they
4: come
3: hadn't
4: in
3: come
4: having blown that, because Shota pitched well enough to get the victory. The bullpen is very shaky right now. Yes. Caleb Thielbar, boy, that guy, he gave up a homer and he got it. It wasn't a cheapie. It was nothing but a majestic blow out of the ballpark. That was just Caleb Thielbar. I don't know if they can count on him down the stretch this year the way they did, and I don't know what other options they have.
3: Didn't they just make a trade? Didn't they get somebody yesterday?
4: Yeah,
3: from the Reds.
4: From Seattle, was it the Reds or Seattle? We need to look up exactly.
3: Was Seattle? You're right.
4: It's somebody who may fit in, may not fit in. Going to stretch out at Iowa. He's going to Iowa to stretch, right?
3: They've got a whole team of relievers. They're trying to figure out figuring out. They've been rummaging through the scrap heap.
4: That's a perfect verb. That is a perfect verb for what what the Cubs are doing with their bullpen. They're rummaging through.
3: It's a rummage sale.
4: The discarded pile. Okay, what? Oh my, $5? I think that fits. Great. This is only $1.50. I always wanted to buy that when it was new. Yeah, that's what the bullpen looks like.
3: Yeah,
4: and the Cubs have a Maton problem.
3: That there's no way around that fact. It is a problem. You use the right word, because you know you can't trust it. You can't trust. Whenever you go to him, you cannot say with certainty that this is going to be okay.
4: No, and that's
3: too
4: a shame.
3: Too much evidence.
4: Because he was an expensive addition.
3: He was very expensive.
4: And you expect him to maybe be one of those guys. The way the Cubs operate, Mully, you know this. Number one, he's under contract. Secondly, they have too many examples of guys who may come on late that they are not going to give up on him. They're going to find a way to try to fix him. They will put him in the lab. They will study and do this and maybe rest him and have a mysterious shoulder ailment that takes 2 weeks off. They'll come back and they'll try to get him to the point where by the end of August, he's reliable.
3: Do you believe that contracts are keeping a lot of players in the lineup, in the regular lineup, not just, well, for him, you're keeping him on the roster because you're paying him?
4: I know what you're asking. You mean the positional players?
3: Yes.
4: Are the Cubs more reluctant to make a move? Craig Counsell really stuck because of the contractual situations with Nico and Dansby Swanson and Bregman and Saya and Ian Happ. So it's a good question because of where they are.
3: And because of the way they keep running it back.
4: So a couple things. I think, first of all, you have to give Craig Counsell credit for pinch hitting for Dansby Swanson. He did it with Michael Conforto, and I think he did it as, it was like a duh, of course. But it's not always that obvious, or he doesn't always do the obvious thing because of what you said. The contract and the status and the respect for his place in the clubhouse or in the game.
3: And his defense.
4: And his defense, I think, is definitely an asset. But at a key point in the game, he was not afraid to go with Conforto. Now, it didn't work out because Conforto he walked. He got on base. But he wasn't afraid to pinch it for Dansby Swanson. So that's a good sign. Other than that, Ian Happ, he had a 16th home run earlier this year than at any point in his career. So he's on a bit of a power binge. The other guys, I don't know that they feel comfortable mixing and matching. I'll tell you what, the one thing coming out of last night, you've got to find more bats for Pedro Ramirez.
3: Well, and where would that be?
4: Combination of short and second. You have to kind of rotate him, maybe even a third for a Bregman.
3: Could you start him at second, move your second baseman to shortstop? Or would that be too...
4: I think you've got to do that on a cage, and you do that when you're facing a right-hander, perhaps, because you can get Ramirez from the left side, and you know he looks like a very natural hitter. He looks like a guy that's not overwhelmed by major league stuff. And if right now you ride the hot hand, and unfortunately,
3: what about Matt Shaw?
4: Well, right now he is your outfield component because Saya is a little bit bulky with his knee, So he played right field last night as Seiya DH'd, and I think that's probably where you can work him in, the outfield. Ramirez is maybe a better infield option right now just because he's hot. And if you're Craig Counsell, you've got to ride the hot hand as often as possible because your team is woefully bad with runners in scoring position. Last night, 1-for-10. I thought it was worse than that. I think Marquis had it worse than that.
3: I think they left 15 base runners on base.
4: Yes, runners on base. That's 15. That's where I may be getting the 15. 1-for-10 with runners in scoring position.
3: Yes.
4: That was really abysmal.
3: Right.
4: That's the word for it, abysmal.
3: Let's try John. John's on the Odyssey app. Hey, John.
4: Morning, John.
5: 1 point. Yeah. How you guys?
3: Good.
5: How you doing
3: good.
5: This
3: good
5: morning?
3: Point. Go ahead.
5: One quick point this morning. When you had PC on third, triple leadoff, Breckman swings at the first pitch and grounds it to third. And I'm saying to myself, they keep striking out. They've proven they can't hit with the runners in scoring position. Why ain't he bunting us, squeezing us, something? They keep proving that they can't hit, but you keep letting them swing. This coach is costing us wins. We should have lost last night. I'll hang up.
4: Thanks, John. I don't think you bunt with Bregman there. I think there are times a couple weeks ago, I think it was, where there was him advancing the runners made sense to try the bunt. He hasn't done it much in his career, so I don't fault him in that situation.
3: No, I think he needs to get the ball in the air and get a sacrifice fly and get himself an RBI.
4: You intrigued me with the reverse cycle mention in last night. I thought it was a fascinating little tidbit, so I had to find it. According to MLB stats, so there are two players that have had reverse cycles, the homer, the triple, the double, and the single, since 1961, since they started measuring that, I suppose. The other one is a name that will make some Cub fans recoil when they hear it. Rajay Davis. That was the last time it happened. Okay, so there actually are five names here. Rajay Davis did it last on July 2nd, 2016, the year we know what happened. Carlos Gomez in 2008, Luke Scott in 2006, and Jim Fregosi back in 1968.
3: Wow.
4: Thank you to the Elias Sports Bureau for that little tidbit.
3: Did between the triple and the double, did he have a smoke?
4: You're thinking Jim Leyland.
3: Oh.
4: I think
3: Jim Fregosi.
4: Maybe Fregosi liked
3: a cigarette.
4: Little puff between innings, too.
3: Wouldn't he have like a highball or something?
4: Jim Fregosi?
3: Yeah.
4: Probably. Yeah, that does sound right. Former White Sox manager and all-around good guy. But he was one of five players, along with PCA, who have hit for the reverse cycle. And that... Why is that a thing? Is that just because it's such an anomaly?
3: I think it's such an oddity.
4: Yeah.
3: I don't think anyone would do that on purpose. I mean, obviously PCA did when he clearly hit a triple and stopped at first base.
4: He did not stop at first base. That's what somebody said. Here's the thing, though, about last night that I think was interesting, too. PCA has four hits. Obviously, you need four hits to get the cycle. To me, the most impressive at bat was the fifth one where he got the sacrifice fly when they needed him to do that. Now, obviously, it would have been great if he would have doubled or whatever, but he was locked in, and I like the fact that with his at bats lately, you are really seeing a disciplined approach as much as he's as focused right now as I think we've seen him in a while.
3: Yeah, no, he's a different guy. Since they moved him to leadoff, he really has kind of curtailed a lot of the tomfoolery.
4: I like the fact that he is leading off because of his speed being such a weapon and because of the way that everything else can fall in line behind him. And as a texter did point out, well, he only leads off once a game. True. And you want your best hitters, and he's one of their best right now, to be at the top of the order so they get more at-bats, which explains why he's leading off. Now, if somebody could please explain why Alex Bregman is batting second.
3: Well, I mean,
4: although he did have two hits last night,
3: these are issues you gotta.
4: Do you think he's feeling it? Do you think he's getting back on track? 2-for-4 with a walk, so he got on base three times. Breggy did.
3: I think it's difficult to. He was on base three times.
4: Yeah, I just called him Breggy.
3: You and Breggy are tight. Well, you know, we have a texter checking in saying if you can catch Ballesteros, you can DH Ramirez. The problem with that is that, you know, Suzuki right now has to DH because he can't really play right
4: field.
3: That's true. He's coming back from the knee.
4: And as much as I like the idea, or we like the idea of Ballesteros being in the mix more as a catcher, I'm not convinced yet the Cubs do. Now, if he could do that, that was what we said in the first hour. If he could be an effective catcher 3 to 4 to 5 times a week, boy, that would change the complexion of their lineup because I think it would give them an extra bat. Ramirez could play third base. Bregman could be DH because defensively, okay, I know he's the veteran and everything, but I don't know that he's had the greatest defensive year.
3: No. He's a good defender.
4: Yeah, he is. Yeah,
3: that's a good defensive team. But I think that the fact that you're saying these guys, they have to be in there every day because of their defense. What you're saying is they have to be there every day because of their contract.
4: Well, that's what you're suggesting, and I don't think it's the wrong thing to point to as why the Cubs may be where they are. They don't have many options. It's not like the obvious comparison or easy one is the other one in town. The White Sox do not have as many proven players, but by virtue of that, they also don't have as many players that you can't replace.
3: Right.
4: They mix and match, and the guy's not hitting, okay, you're sitting for a couple days. So if Sam Antonacci goes in a slump, it's not like they have to leave him out there because he has no trade clause.
3: Yeah, you're right. It's true.
4: Okay, next.
3: Yeah.
4: And you know what that does, though? That creates a daily urgency. They've got to go to the park ready to hit, locked in. And not that it suggests that the Cubs don't have that, but it's a little bit more, you know.
3: That's interesting.
4: They're not worried about being replaced.
3: But what about the idea, and Craig seems to be a big believer in it, that eventually you become the back of your baseball card?
4: I think there's a lot to be said for that.
3: As the year goes on, all those numbers will be where they need to be.
4: I don't think that I would approach it that much differently if I had the team that he had. That's why it's got to be so frustrating from an executive level. I mean, Craig Counsell's in the dugout, so it's maybe even more so he's hands-on. He's living every at-bat. If you're an executive, though, and you're like, okay, I put this team together. Look at the backs of the baseball card. This is a good team. Look at how many all-star appearances these guys have had. And then it's like, why are you hitting 188? If you're Jed Hoyer, you're driving. This has got to be as tough of a season as he's had
3: nuts.
4: Because they were ready to go.
3: Yeah. No, they put together
4: up,
3: a good
4: down,
3: team.
4: And they're down.
3: And they looked like they were winning in that stretch. And you thought, yeah, you know, how good can they be? Can they beat the Dodgers in a home series a couple of games?
4: I know. That's what I was thinking. I know. And make you look silly.
3: All right, we got Bruce Levine next. We're going to bring in Bruce and talk it over with him, and we'll ask him whether contracts keep you in a lineup or how long that goes. It's Mully and Haw, 104.3, The Score.
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0: kind of getting the momentum on our side a little bit. And then just great at bats. You know, it's just honestly all the way around really good at bats.
1: Mully and Haw, 104-3, the score. 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Shout out to everybody watching on CHSN. We appreciate your viewership. And we appreciate our guy, Bruce. Good morning, Bruce. How's life?
2: Good morning, guys. It doesn't get much better. 9 walk-off wins at home. Come on. I mean, it has been a roller coaster. It has been Six Flags at Wrigley Field all year long.
3: All year long, highs and lows. Certainly last night was both, especially with Pete Crow Armstrong. He becomes the 13th Cub player to hit for the cycle. Bruce, though, how did he handle post-game talking about the ecstasy of that, but the agony of being picked off first seconds after he got the cycle?
2: Totally bummed out. Totally not in positive mode, because he could have cost the team that game just by waving his little hat, losing concentration, and getting picked off. You know, that was the result of his fourth hit, the backward cycle, people going nuts, him getting caught up in the moment and losing the reality of where he was at for the moment. I mean, he was caught up in the joy, and that inning where they had a chance to really blow the game open, they scored no runs and ended up trailing going into the ninth inning. But, you know, all good things happen for the best, I guess, so it worked out. But I'm always taken every game by the raw emotion of Pete Crow Armstrong and internalizing both success and failure all in the same game. It's just, you know, it's an everyman moment every time you watch him play.
1: Yeah, he had a hell of a game.
3: It's exhausting.
1: That is,
2: it is.
1: That is good stuff.
2: You're right.
1: Especially if you have to run backwards the whole time. I would, however, question what Matt Shaw said about all the great at-bats. You know, I got to be honest with you, Bruce. I felt watching that game like they should be up by about 7 runs. Like they just had so many opportunities, and it wasn't until, you know, the idea that you needed a walk-off walk after all that was kind of, it was a little disconcerting. It's just weird that, and that's a bad team. No offense to anyone, but that's a team. I know they scored whatever 20 runs in Las Vegas. They weren't in Las Vegas. The ball wasn't just flying out. Shota did a really good job of preventing that, and you felt like that's one of his better performances, and they needed to give him some run support, and they needed to win that game a lot easier.
2: Craig Counsell said it all about the seventh inning where PCA got picked off, and a bunch of guys had really bad at-bats when they had a chance to break the game open. That, you know, one reporter asked him about the PCA moment and how elated he was. And he said it was very short-lived, very short-lived. He repeated it. The idea that general frustration on Counsell, as Marquis flashed on him a couple of times during that inning, was noticeable because he was visibly shaken, and you never see a stoic guy like him visibly shaken. But he was a couple of times during that inning. And, you know, all this difficulty that the Cubs have had scoring runs since May 8th, you know, that has just manifested itself into certain frustration for the human being, even a manager with the experience that Counsell has. But, you know, again, they played better ball lately. It hasn't been pretty. You know, again, as you put it, Mike, Colorado's an awful team. That's a bad team. You, me, David, everybody else looked at that game like that should have been a blowout from the

0: seventh inning on, and it wasn't.
1: Bruce, speaking of frustrating, how about the bullpen? Phil Maton just has not had it this year. Theobald last night gave up a very long home run, and it was not a great night for the Cubs relief corps. What do they do? What options do they have? I know they're scanning the waiver wire. We said they're rummaging through everybody else's discards, and I just wonder what they do next.
0: Rummage is the right word, I think, because you are looking for diamond in the rough. That's not out there in their own organization. They don't have that pitching in the Cub organization. And it's not there. They're not expecting it to be there. So both the Carter Hawkins and Jed Hoyer every day are claiming guys off the waiver wire, sending them to AAA, even AA, and then hoping that they can get somebody to light it up. It's hard to find people at this point of the year in June to actually come into your bullpen and help you win. And they don't have the same magic, the same mojo going on in the bullpen that they had last year. So there's all kinds of different struggles that the Cubs are going through. They're still over 500. They still have certainly great opportunities with 90 ball games left in a season. But they don't look like a 90-plus win team right now. They would have to get extraordinarily hot and stay that way. So they need to prove to not us, but to themselves, that they're a better team than they've showed.
2: Bruce, we've had a little conversation this morning about the idea that, you know, the Cubs have a very healthy payroll, and there are a lot of players that are well paid, they're not playing well. And does payroll influence lineups? Does it influence who's in and who's out? And that is a question about Maton, a question about Theobar when they're struggling. It's obviously a question about certain guys on the infield, outfield.
0: What about Swanson and Horner.
2: There you go.
0: Okay. But, I think it's fair. Now, you know, the reverse of that is they can't win without those guys contributing. They can't. You can do this for a short time. You can bench Swanson again. He was for a couple of days, 10 days or 2 weeks ago. You can bench Horner if you wish because he's having these awful at-bats. The truth of the matter is they're really good ballplayers that have to play better. Bregman has to drive the ball more than he has. He knows it. He talked about it on the entire road trip, saying he's got to do better. He's got to do more. But, you know, interestingly enough, Council said last night, I got to find more time for Matt Shaw. Okay. So will we see Shaw replacing some of these guys at these positions where he's been trained this year from spring training on to be a utility guy? If he starts to get hot, will we see more bench time for these guys? I don't think it's shocking. I mean, you know, look, when you look at Dansby Swanson, it looks like he's never picked up a bat right now, right? I mean, you know, he's a really good ball player. He's hitting 180. Okay, that seems like an impossibility. So, and not to pick on him only because, you know, Nico has had probably the worst 3 weeks of his career this past 3 weeks. So it's difficult, and you understand why they're not scoring a lot of runs because their main guys aren't getting it done.
1: Bruce, I want to get your opinion on something regarding the White Sox we talked about earlier. They have a big matchup tonight at Yankee Stadium. Davis Martin and Gerrit Cole. Gerrit Cole, earlier this year, we know in the rehab stint at Class A, hit Caleb Bonnemer on his third at bat after Bonnemer took him deep and had another single. Does that have any impact on the White Sox hitters tonight at Yankee Stadium?
0: No. I mean, they're a team that they're an unafraid team. Okay, I expect them to continue to be unafraid. I think the one thing about the team that stands out the most is the brashness of the team, and the guys who came out of nowhere. We talked about it the other day. who are these guys? They know who they are. They're a team. 26 guys that go out there and believe they're going to win a game every day. And with the talent that they have, they're them getting it done. So I don't think the Yankees or Cole or anybody are going to intimidate them. They'll go out there, play their game. And they have their best pitcher on the mound, who happened to beat another great pitcher the last time on, Chris Sale, right? So I think it's, you know, all engines are going forward for the White Sox. Both thumbs are up. I'm not saying they're going to sweep the Yankees, but they're not going to be intimidated with Yankee Stadium or Cole.
2: We got some health updates yesterday from Craig Counsell. Right. Justin Steele is going to be hanging around the dugout. He's going to come to town and just kind of stick.
1: Will he have a magic wand?
2: He'll have 3 weeks of hanging around the dugout, right?
0: Yeah,
2: I don't mean that negatively. I'm just saying.
0: It's the beginning of the process, okay, after having this surgery and, you know, and then rehabbing. So what's the earliest you can expect Steele? I think if everything works out perfectly, I would say the last week of July would be something that they would look at. The first week of August, something like that. I mean, it's going to take 6 weeks for him without a hiccup to make it back. So do you wait till after the All-Star game? Of course, we're looking at August, maybe even September, after all this time off, because the last thing you want to do with Justin Steele is bring him back too early and have another hiccup. Can't afford to have it. It's been two Tommy Johns and then this sleeve that they put in there after the last surgery. So they're going to take their time, and he's going to take his time with this. The good news is Boyd is up today. He's going to have a couple up and downs throwing today off in the pregame. So he's starting to come back. Hopefully they'll get him back soon. They feel this latest problem can be solved soon, and hopefully he's going to come through. But they certainly need all the help that they can get right now.
1: Bruce, do they think they can get help with Moises Ballesteros catching more often? Are we going to see more of that moving forward?
0: Yeah, I don't know about that. I'm not sure. They put him in an optimum situations with Shota, who holds runners on extraordinarily well, left-hander. They're concerned with his throwing. He has a strong arm. The release is not quick. So when it comes to his stolen bases, they're concerned with protecting him against that. I think he had a really good night last night. I think he can be a really good catcher in the future. Right now they have two better catchers, and you're going to see them more often.
2: Bruce, as far as the White Sox are concerned, today's a big day in Charlotte. You see Kyle Teal will be performing down there. I don't know if Schultz is pitching tonight, but he's down there for a couple of rehab starts.
0: Right. Well, you know, Teal is that's the number one guy. I mean, Schultz, you know, certainly very important to come back and come back in a timely manner. But with Teal, you know, it's been since March 8th. You know, that's a long time with two different injuries. So they're going to be very careful about him. As we talked about yesterday, I think, you know, catching, they'll catch him, they'll DH him. He's not going to catch every day. So I think that getting him back within, what would you say, 10 days, is completely healthy, I think that would be a goal.
1: July 1st. I think that makes sense. If you can get him here by July 1st.
0: I mean, he's such an important player for this franchise. People have forgotten about Teal because of the great success that the White Sox have had this year and so many other guys making their debuts, having an impact. You know, Teal was considered to be the top young hitter on this team in this organization going into this year. And, you know, to the White Sox players' credit and the front office, they've moved on without him. They will be a much better team with him, hopefully, in the next month.
2: When he comes back, does Cuero go down, or does he go maybe to Arizona lesson?
0: Romo hasn't hit either.
2: I know, but...
0: So, I mean, is he better served in the minor leagues, or is he better served catching, every third day?
1: I think Carroll stays. Romo maybe goes down.
2: Couldn't you send Carroll out to Arizona and just teach him to hit?
1: Give him the Colson Montgomery suite?
2: That's what I'm saying.
1: Okay, maybe.
0: Yeah. Guys, have a great day.
1: Good stuff,
2: see you,
1: Bruce.
2: Buddy. That all is right, our buddy. Guy, Bruce Levine.
1: I think it's a good problem to have. Let's hope that the White Sox in 2 weeks have that dilemma, that they have two catchers at the major league level hitting well, and Kyle Teal comes back, and you got to figure out what to do.
2: It's just such a star-crossed season. It's just hard to look at it and feel
1: for
2: good
1: him,
2: about it. That's what I'm saying.
1: But you feel good about everything else.
2: Yeah, no.
1: Including tonight's approach to Garrett Cole.
2: Yeah. Slam him. Let's take a quick time out. It's Mully and Hall, 104.3 The Score.
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11: Dan, didn't we say that 4 years ago with the White Sox?
12: It's different for me.
11: Tell me why.
12: It's for me, it's just a better group of young, talented players that were 4 years ago.
13: Yeah.
12: Age-wise, you know, where they're peaking at this point in time. I think if you look at what their hitting program has done with Montgomery and Jacob Gonzalez, sums it all up. Montgomery, yeah, at some point in time was a failed number one pick that they let hit rock bottom. They sent to their extended spring, redid his swing into that.
11: Wow.
12: Jacob Gonzalez, number one pick out of Ole Miss, failed number one pick. He hit rock bottom. They redid his swing a year ago. Now he has a chance to be an impact player. So Lawrence, different because I think their infrastructure of development and identifying talent is totally different than it was the first time.
14: Mully and Haw, 104.3 The Score. That's Dan O'Dowd on MLB Central, talking about the White Sox and their development approach with a lot of these guys. And
15: that's respect.
14: Love hearing it.
15: That's respect that you're getting around the game.
14: Yep.
15: Those are details that guys who have been executives or are in the sport recognize, identify, and compliment because they make an impact. They mentioned two prime examples. Now, Colson Montgomery is well documented.
14: Yes.
15: They took him out of commission and put him in a hitting lab in Arizona, and they brought him back, and he was fixed. I was less aware of what Jacob Gonzalez went through.
14: Right. He went through a tough time. I mean, he was kind of a failed first-round draft pick. You know, I remember when he started to hit a little bit in the minor leagues, I went back and looked at where he was on their top 30 prospects and all that stuff, because he was pretty high on that list after they took him and then kind of fell off it completely.
15: You wonder what happens to him when they get healthy. And
14: right.
15: I think he hasn't had the great offensive numbers, but he has been very good at first base, better than expected.
14: Yep.
15: And now when Mune comes back, and you can't have him come back soon enough.
14: No question.
15: But now you have another versatile piece who's going to be benefiting from this major league experience. And it's a good point because of those little those little tweaks that they make, or maybe in the way that he, as O'Dowd referred to it, redid both guys' swings. So now it gives you confidence with other young players developing and finding out how to be major league hitters.
14: It's really, if you stop and just think about Colson Montgomery and where he was –

0: really around this time a year ago.
1: It's remarkable.
0: It is unbelievable.
1: It's remarkable.
0: It's absolutely. We had a conversation where we literally were talking about, what do you do with them? Like, where? What do you do with a guy that is stopped at AAA and can't get better and had done well in Arizona, the Arizona Fall League, like the year before, the whatever, whenever it was, he had done well in that gap kind of, but didn't do well at AAA. And then they took him out to Arizona and they just worked on hitting. And now he's a home run hitter. He's a huge part of it.
1: In the 6 o'clock hour, we're talking about how many all-star votes he didn't get.
0: Right.
1: A year ago at this time, we were 2 weeks away from his first major league at bat. And he had not been promoted. He'd not made his debut because he wasn't ready.
0: We talked about whether they needed to demote him.
1: And now you talk about how he is all-star caliber. And you look at Kyle Teal, the way this conversation started, coming back known as one of the best players before the injury. Now you look at Colson Montgomery, Brayden Montgomery, Mune, Vargas, Mydroth, Antonacci, all these guys now are on that level. You could make the argument for those guys being as valuable as any of them.
0: They're going through the toughest schedule of the season for them. And they're 8-5 since Mune went down. Like, if you knew in my heart what I thought was going to happen when he went down.
1: I don't think I had to guess.
0: I mean, it wasn't 8-5.
1: It was a pretty low moment. Yeah,
0: just
1: pretty low
0: extraordinary.
1: Moment. I get it.
0: All right, we'll be right back. It's Mully and Haw, 104.3 The Score.
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11: 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Multiple reports have the Bulls hiring Trailblazers interim head coach Tiago Splitter as the franchise's new head coach. Splitter is 41, and he guided the Trailblazers to a 42-40 record. They were the seventh seed in the West in the postseason. The Knicks, they are going to have their parade on Thursday to celebrate their first NBA championship in 53 years. The White Sox are a percentage point ahead of the Guardians in the AL Central. They've got Davis Martin on the hill. They'll go against Garrett Cole tonight in New York. The Cubs look for another win at Wrigley last night. The ninth walk-off of the season. This time it was 5-4. They trailed 4-3 in the ninth inning before Pedro Ramirez hit an RBI single. And then Matt Shaw worked a bases-loaded walk for the walk-off win. The pregame show is at 6:30. Edward Cabrera, he's 4-3 with a 4.86 ERA, is set to throw. The hour, it's brought to you by Vasectomy Clinics of Chicago.
12: Guys, my English repertoire is not great enough to express the season that we've entered. Super proud of you guys. Today, we fought to the end. give them credit. They won. But what we accomplished this season wasn't easy. And you guys did. Other you guys got better. Old, young guys got better. Vet helped us to get there. Amazing season. Be proud of it. Be proud of it.
13: Mully and Haw, 104.3 The Score. That is the voice of Tiago Splitter. That is him addressing the Portland Trail Blazers at the end of the season. And, you know, at that point, think about it, he believed that he was going to be their, continue to be their head coach. The interim tag was going to be removed, and he was going to get a contract to be their head coach. They had come to him and told him they wanted him as their head coach. They just didn't want to pay him.
14: Reasonable assumption. After going 42-39, taking over one game into a season marred by scandal, making the best of a situation when there was chaos in your organization, and then you lead a team into the playoffs.
13: In the Western Conference.
14: In the Western Conference. What's ironic, if that's the right word, is that their success, his success, in leading that team into the playoffs gave his new team
13: the 15th overall
14: select. Yes. So he now has...
13: Should he get that pick?
14: He should be able to make that pick. He'll have some input, and he'll have some influence. And you wonder if they will keep that pick. Will they trade that pick? What will they be adding to with the 4th overall pick? Which brings us to the bigger... I don't say bigger news. It's just as significant, I believe. Yesterday, it's not made official yet, but Splitter is the new coach. And Caleb Wilson, who is the presumptive number 4 overall pick, there was a report in ESPN that he will visit the Bulls.
13: Right.
14: And so he will be part of the pre-draft process and go through whether it's a meeting or a workout or a combination of both. But that's good news because he made a strong impression at the combine. He's somebody who is acutely aware of the North Carolina to Chicago connection.
13: That's the thing. That was what is really frustrated me, is that he had talked about the legacy of North Carolina with the Bulls. He talked about being kind of a game-changing player, and he was going to help them and all this, and then he's not going to work out for him. And listen, if he doesn't want to work out, if he can't work out, whatever, who knows. But now he's coming here and he's talking to him. And I, you know, I still don't know that it's 100% that he's the guy they take it for, because we don't know exactly how these guys are going to fall off the board. But that's what everyone's projection is.
14: Well, conventional wisdom based on NBA draft projections is that he'll be 4th, Cam Boozer will be 3rd, Darren Peterson will be 2nd, and A.J. DeBonta will go off the board 1st.
13: Yes.
14: Now, that is news to Darren Peterson, who has refused, reportedly, to work out for any team except for the Washington Wizards, who have the 1st pick. Now, that does he know something? Have they told him something? I don't think so. But with Darren Peterson, there always seems to be this element of drama involved, which is why I think that the team that gets of the 4 picks in the 4-person draft, as it has been referred to, he's the one that would give me the most trepidation if I were to draft him. Even though he may have as high of a ceiling as any,
13: right?
14: I think that his floor is a little bit shaky.
13: I mean, he's a great player. He was a great player coming out of high school. He had every projection you could ever want for a guy, and he is generally regarded as the 2nd best player in the draft.
14: Mm-hmm.
13: But I got to be honest with you, I am really hoping they end up with Caleb Wilson.
14: I think so.
13: I really like his game. I like what I've seen from him. And I think he fits what the coach, what the new basketball executive, Bryson Graham, talked about in terms of the style of play, the kind of athleticism, the bigness, everything about it. He really could be a hell of a player.
14: He'll make a good first impression.
13: Yeah.
14: And I don't know how much we should make of these big first impressions by first-round draft picks, because it does bring to mind some others that have made strong first impressions and didn't pan out. And, you know, we're guilty. We're all guilty of comparing
13: Patrick Williams.
14: Well, not necessarily Patrick Williams.
13: Didn't he make a good first impression? He was working as a flower delivery guy. I mean, it's...
14: He was fourth overall.
13: Yeah.
14: Yeah, just similarly picked in the same spot. I was thinking as much as about Wendell Carter Jr.
13: Oh, that's a good one.
14: Because he's a guy that came in with, you know, very good skill set.
13: Wakanda forever.
14: Right. And he had that kind of impression on draft night. You always remember that. But he was, from a basketball perspective, thought to be ready to go, NBA, you know, prepared and make an immediate impact. And the Bulls eventually found him expendable.
13: Right.
14: And that was used in the trade. I think that, Brandon, what do you think? Is Wendell Carter Jr., when him coming into the league, and he was a seventh overall pick. And I'm not suggesting his ceiling is as high as what Caleb Wilson's is projected to be.
13: He wasn't as naturally athletic as Caleb Wilson.
14: I think that's probably one way.
15: Yeah. He's more athletic. I think he's better defensively. He's really good on these chase down blocks.
13: Right.
15: And I think the only thing that's weak in his game is really his shooting. If he gets that going, I mean, the sky's the limit. His intensity that, like, coaches and scouts have said about him is like those of Kevin Garnett. And you hear that name, that makes you like, wow, okay, this guy could be a face of a franchise type of player.
14: And want that responsibility.
15: And wants it. Like, you hear him when he talks about Chicago, how he's there. Yes. And he knows the history of it and how he wants to change the franchise. And everything that he says has been A1 right now.
14: I referred to him earlier, and I want to know if you think this was not intended to be, but disrespectful to Montrezl Bozelis. When I referred to the fourth overall pick, if it is Caleb Wilson, he will be the face of the rebuild. Is that accurate?
13: Well, I think so. I mean,
14: more so than Montrezl Bozelis?
13: Well, I mean, here's the thing. The rebuild is being done by the guy that is going to draft him. You know, the guy that drafted Matas is no longer here. So I don't know where that leaves Matas, but I would say that, yeah, the fourth pick in the draft taken by the new draftmeister becomes a centerpiece for this team. And the coach is new, and you don't go in with preordained visions of what a guy is. You're looking instead at who you are going after and what your belief is in terms of the kind of athlete you're looking for.
14: I think that's a good way to put it. And that's the reality, too, is that if in this draft especially, this was a draft that people have been waiting for because of the quality at the top. And if you get one of these players, and the Bulls were fortunate to fall into this spot, then he is the nucleus. He is the foundational piece. And I think he will be that guy. And if it is Caleb Wilson, then I think Chicago is going to love his combination of athleticism, versatility, and also he's got some personality.
13: Right.
14: I think that's going to be something that he grows into as well. It looks like he's one of these guys that wants to embrace all that we just discussed and the leadership role that comes with that.
13: He also looks like a Sky Boy dunk artist that is going to be fun to watch. I think he's a hell of a talent, and we'll see. You're right, Brandon. I mean, he does have to develop his jumper. But, you know, I know it sounds like anybody who can score in the NBA. You got to know how to score, etc. But there are still ways of getting better as a player. I mean, who better to look at than Jalen Brunson? And you watch his game and the footwork he uses, you know he spent his life in a gym. And I think it's pretty extraordinary to look at him going from supporting piece to Luka to winning a title before Luka.
14: Yeah.
13: Right? Luka goes to L.A., he's in New York, and he's the guy that wins the title. I don't know that you would have said that based on their draft status or the way they were playing together when they were playing
14: together. Well, that's a second-round pick. You just don't expect to be a franchise player. And yet, that's what he became.
13: Winner, you know?
14: Just yeah,
13: a
14: winner.
13: A winner.
14: Legacy of being one of the best clutch players that you'll ever find in any era. When you look at his, you know, fourth quarter playoff numbers in terms of points per possession, Jalen Brunson's last two playoff appearances in 2025 and 2026 are the top two in that specific category over the last 30 years. And that's, we're talking about an era that spans Steph Curry, Kobe Bryant, Michael Jordan. And Jalen Brunson is in that category when it comes to playoff clutch performances.
13: So we've talked about his legacy and where he fits in with Knicks history and how beloved he will be for years to come by the Knicks fans, etc. What about Wemby? Did he come out of these playoffs with a more damaged reputation than he went in?
14: Oh, I don't think there's any question about
13: it. He's considered now like a bad sport, you know.
14: Well, he ended his season not embracing that, but creating that image. And when you see
13: he wanted to be the villain.
14: He wanted to be the villain. He tried to lean into that as well. And whether it was in non-basketball situations, publicly with the microphone in front of him, or on the court when he was essentially trying to be more physical. And the stuff with Brunson was something he leaned into, certainly. Yeah, he wanted to be the villain in this series. And I think that he was successful.
13: Couple of bad fouls, couple of serious issues.
15: But can we say you can't like kind of have it both ways?
13: He's because 22. Listen, he's going to be a great player. And he is a great player.
15: Right. But on the flip side, too, for the people that are saying, like, I don't like the NBA, they're too buddy-buddy, you know, with that LeBron era, you had like everybody's friends, there's no competition, they're not playing hard enough. And then you had Wemby come in just this season alone. Look how he impacted the All-Star game, made it tough. Like, yeah, I don't like the sportsmanship where you're not like shaking hands. I wish you would do that and be nice to the media.
14: But at
15: the same time, I kind of like, well, he's a competitor. I'm not here to make friends. I'm here to win.
13: I could watch him play Chet Holmgren for a living. I mean, that was so much fun. Did you hear what he said at the end of his final news conference? He said,
16: appreciate y'all. See y'all never.
14: See y'all never. Yeah.
13: It was so funny.
14: He's 22, and as mature as he is, as intelligent as he is, he's still got some probably growth there.
13: There were a lot of people on Twitter that kind of went after that comment, like Elmo telling people to have fun. There was a lot of different comments about, is he going back to his home planet? See y'all never.
14: Well, they're from a basketball perspective, there are a couple of things. He's so dominant, but at times, you know, you're damned if you do, you're damned if you don't, because him pulling up from 30 at certain points in clutch moments saved the Spurs during the playoffs. But there were other times where, like, he took shots, he took threes, and like, get inside and use your body.
13: Oh, I know.
14: To dominate in the paint.
13: 22.
14: Because why would you settle for a 27-foot jumper when you can do whatever you want inside?
13: He will be a champion whenever Harper keeps growing, because he's going to be so much better than his dad.
14: Dylan Harper is not going to be better than his dad, but I think Dylan Harper is going to be part of a championship team in San Antonio. I really believe that, you know, San Antonio is going through what they endured this year. They will be back, and I think great players like Wemby do have to go through that process of losing before you win and the adversity you have to overcome. And historically, we know lots of the different examples of guys who had to do that. It's not always the case, but I think more...
13: How many years did it take Michael to win it, his first title, and then he won 6?
14: And then he was on a roll.
13: And then you couldn't stop him.
14: Nobody's going to predict or project, you know, 6 championships necessarily for Wemby, but multiple titles... you could see that happening based on his ability to dominate.
13: What about OKC? What about, like, you look at that team and you can't help but wonder, they suffered a lot of injuries. Had they gotten through San Antonio and that went 7 games, wouldn't they have been a much better matchup against the Knicks? Because they got a guy.
14: I don't think you say that. They
13: were injured. I'm saying when you look at Shai Gilgeous-Alexander, there's a clutch player right there.
14: Yeah.
13: There's a guy that can score, and he can score from all over the floor. And I think that he would have been – Wemby seemed to settle for some outside shooting at different points, et cetera.
14: I think
13: they might have beaten the Knicks.
14: You think that would have been better final? They would have beaten the Knicks?
13: I do.
14: I don't know.
13: I do.
14: I don't know if I believe that. I think this was the Knicks year.
13: I think
14: year.
13: If you fell behind them the way that –
14: This was the Knicks year. I think they were – they just were not going to be denied. They just had so much and it's certainly the Spurs contributed to that by blowing every fourth quarter lead they had. But I don't know.
13: I think if we got a guy as a closer, and certainly Brunson is that.
14: How did they lose that tournament? The
13: they were hurt. They were injured. They had about, 27 guys that were on the roster down?
14: I don't think it was 27. Okay, I think you're exaggerating for a fact.
13: Maybe there aren't 27 guys on the roster.
14: Yeah, maybe not.
13: But they were banged up.
14: They'll be back. There'll be other teams that will get better. They will improve. And then, the Western Conference will be better than the East again, I believe. This was one of those years. This was just the Knicks' year.
13: Didn't you think that Boston was going to be the best team in the East?
14: I think I picked Boston, yes.
13: Yeah.
14: Now they're getting ready to unload Jaylen Brown.
13: Once they got back from injury.
14: Make all kinds of trades. And there's rumors about Giannis going to Boston. I think he'll end up in Miami. Giannis will end up with the Heat before the draft next Tuesday.
13: He should go to Oklahoma City.
14: He's not going to Oklahoma City.
13: If he did, they'd win titles.
14: Well, I don't think he's going to go there.
13: They've got enough capital to get him. They got enough picks and they got enough players, and it would be.
14: I don't think Giannis wants to go to Oklahoma City.
13: I don't blame him.
14: I think he probably would like to be.
13: I don't want to go to Oklahoma City.
14: In Miami.
13: I wouldn't mind going to Seattle.
14: Well, there's only one problem there.
13: They moved to Oklahoma City.
14: They do not have an NBA team, okay? So you could go there and enjoy the Kraken in the winter. And, yeah, but no, he's going to be in the Heat. So the Eastern Conference will take shape, and we'll find out how far away the Bulls are from
13: what do you think the over-under for wins?
14: For victories next year?
13: Yes. What did they win this year, 32?
14: Yeah, next year the over-under will be at 25.
13: Wow. Wow.
14: Right?
13: Wow.
14: What, 30?
13: I'd probably say 32 based on how awful they were a year ago and they lost people and they're going to get some young guys in here and a new coach. I'm gonna say they can match the horrors of last season. What do you think, Brandon? Am I right or wrong?
15: I would go 30 right now, like 34, 35, but it would probably be the same. Probably like 32.5 would probably be the number.
14: How many do you think they're going to win? Would you take under?
15: I would take the over because I think Thiago's going to be a better coach. I'm not no disrespect to Billy. I just think they have more of a vision of what they're trying to do. I think everybody's in
14: sync.
15: Have
14: you seen the roster?
15: Still. I mean, we don't even know what their roster is going to be yet.
14: Right. But right now, not knowing the roster – Matas.
13: With those eight guys, I don't think they're going to do
14: Matas
13: much.
14: Gideon Matas and friends with Caleb Wilson.
15: If Caleb Wilson's supposed to be this big deal in the face of the franchise and you expect him to be, that should be a few more wins as of right now. By the way, too,
13: it takes a few more years.
15: On his IG story, he posted the coach on his story.
14: Did he?
15: And then his next post was with a guy who's a free agent, Io DeSumo.
14: Oh, Io coming home. How about that?
13: It would help.
14: Yeah.
15: Need a guard.
14: T-Wolves are really going to pay him a lot, though.
15: He's going to get paid. I saw a list where he's probably like a top five. This is a weak free agent market,
13: yes.
15: And he's going to get paid because of his age.
13: Can they pay him more than $60 million?
15: Would you pay?
13: I'm just joking. Not for 1 year, but they could. All right, we've got Cam Smith next. We'll bring in Cam and talk to him about Thiago Splitter. How many languages can he speak? Do you know? He's a
14: Cam?
13: No, a Thiago Splitter. Oh. He's obviously Brazilian by birth. He's a citizen of Spain. He is speaks great English. That's three. He was a head coach in France. Does he have French too? If you can speak Portuguese and Spanish?
14: He speaks three languages.
13: Are you sure?
14: English, Portuguese, and Spanish.
13: No French.
14: Not listed.
13: Okay. All right. We'll talk to Cam next. It's Mully and Haw 104.3 The Score. How many languages can he speak? Do you know? He's a
14: Cam?
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18: 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Score! Pete Crow Armstrong, a long home run. This ball is going to be off the wall and bouncing back toward the infield. 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He's got a triple.
19: 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And he's now just a single away from a cycle.
18: 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He has done it. Pete Crow Armstrong has hit for the cycle.
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4: 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Always fun to talk to Cam Smith. He joins us now on the Plumbers 911 hotline. 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Shout out to everyone watching on CHSN. We are delighted to have your viewership. And you, of course, know Cam well. Cam, good morning. How you doing, bud?
5: Fellas, good morning. It's great to be back on with you guys as we continue to get this fluid all season going for this Bulls team, man. Some exciting news for this organization and the fan base.
6: What's your first impression of Tiago Splitter and what he has to offer to the Bulls?
5: David, the first impression was they got it right. And this is a great, great step for this Bulls front office with EVP Bryson Graham, everyone aligned with him, AC Law, of course, Stephen Mervis. This front office, and it really speaks to what we heard from Bryson Graham with his introductory press conference. They want a coach that can mirror both ends of the floor, offensively and defensively. And when you look at Tiago Splitter, not even just as a coach, but just the basketball environment that he came up in with the NBA and him being with the San Antonio Spurs and learning under Greg Popovich and playing with Hall of Fame players in Tim Duncan and Manu Ginobili and Tony Parker and how that shaped him and his basketball mind of how a team is supposed to be run, but also how a team is supposed to execute on both ends of the floor. And that's just the player side of it. Now, when you go to the coaching side of it, his resume is solidified on that end as well. When you look at his stops in Brooklyn with the Houston Rockets, with Ime Udoka, and the player development there. So Tiago Splitter is a guy that not only knows the game as a player, but knows the game as a coach. So it speaks to his basketball IQ. And we can't speak enough about the job that he did in Portland. Being able to take over that team in the Western Conference after Chauncey Billups was arrested because of that gambling probe and him being thrust, and really not thrust, thrown into the fire to say, hey, try and figure this thing out in the Western Conference. Try and make it work with the young talent that we have. And not only did he make it work with getting that team to the play-in, they forced themselves into a position where they got the 7th seed in the Western Conference. And it ultimately was a blessing in disguise for this Bulls team. So Tiago came in and didn't know it, but gave gifts to the Bulls with them getting another first-round pick in the top 15.
4: You know, I got to tell you, I understand how crazy different ownership groups are and how whacked out, but I do not understand why they let him go, why they went to him and they lowballed him, and why they didn't, you know, given everything you heard everyone say about him, the year they had, the way that he impacted that team, how did they try to lowball him?
6: You might be skeptical if it weren't such a situation where the owner was doubted because of the cost cutting.
4: Crazy.
6: Yeah,
5: 100%, guys. And also, what's the old saying, right? One man's trash is another man's treasure, right?
4: Yes.
5: And so that's the situation with Tiago, where he wasn't valued in Portland. And that's a really a big indictment to owner Tom Dundon for the Blazers, right? I mean, you lose on a guy that not only got his first opportunity as a head

0: coach and proved himself with this organization, with that roster, and the players bought in right away with Tiago. If you just listen to some of their postseason end of the season press conferences, they spoke highly of Tiago and what he was able to do as a head coach for them. And so they were thinking, all right, well, this is a great step forward with Tiago as head coach. He's got his culture in. He's got his philosophy. Let's build on what we have for next season. But the ownership group said, no, we're going to cost cut and just be cheap at the end of the day and allow Tiago to walk. Well, you're going to see him flourish now in a new position in Chicago.
1: Cam, also yesterday there was a report from ESPN that Caleb Wilson will be visiting Chicago this week, and on the heels of the news that Splitter is coming to town, do you think those two things are connected? And if, in fact, Wilson is visiting to see what the Bulls might have to offer at the fourth overall pick in the draft, might they, you know, does the new head coach get to mingle and meet and show the new prospect around?
0: No doubt about it, David, and I think it's just great timing for the Bulls and how this worked out for them with Caleb Wilson, because he's not working out for any team because he's solid on where he's going to go in the top four. And ultimately, we have seen the mock drafts. We've had these conversations on the shows on the Chicago Lead and on Chicago Sports Network. KC Johnson and I have had this conversation on the By the Horns podcast of Caleb Wilson being slotted in at that fourth spot for the Bulls. So it works out perfectly for them with Tiago being with the franchise. Now he can really get himself acclimated to the city with his organization and also show Caleb Wilson around. And they can bond on this as well, David. And that's the underlying thing with this, with Tiago and Caleb Wilson. When they do meet, if they do meet this week, is that they can bond on just, it's a new city, we're going to try and learn this thing and grow together. I mean, Tiago's 41 years old. He's still a young guy, and it goes through the timeline of what this Bulls team wants of a young roster and wanting to build. They're going to try, again, Bryson Grandma, one of the favorite things that he said, one of my favorite things that he said during this introductory press conference, of them layering this thing with this franchise. Bulls fans, we know this is not going to be a quick fix. It's not going to happen that way. But Bryson Graham wants to continue to layer this thing, and he's doing that with getting the right personnel in, with getting the right staff, with getting the right head coach, so he can continually build this team back into a playoff contender and also hopefully an NBA championship contender. So with Caleb Wilson in town on a great week in Chicago, it's Juneteenth weekend for Caleb Wilson, so they're going to show him the beauty of this city and him really trying to enjoy himself and get comfortable with his possible new destination as a pro.
2: Cam, your timing impeccable as ever. The Bulls just released. They sent out the release that they have indeed hired Tiago Splitter.
1: It's
2: not
1: official.
2: Sure why it wasn't official up to this point, but it's done. And breaking news on the Score is sponsored by IDOT. If there's a car pulled to the side of the road, move over.
0: There we go. Officially official, fellas. There we go. We are now in the Tiago Splitter and Bryson Graham era of Chicago Bulls basketball. And again, I'm not doing anything up in terms of like trying to hype this up even more or gas it, but I'm really excited about where this thing is going. I really believe in this front office. I really believe in who Tiago Splitter can be as a head coach and where this franchise is moving.
1: So when you look at his staff, I think there was a suggestion that Wes Unseld Jr., who was one of the four final candidates for this job, might be offered the chance to stick around, maybe be a transition guy. Also, he's highly respected around the league. It's early in the process, Cam, but do you think that that makes sense to you?
0: I think on a couple of different levels it makes sense to me, David. One, when it comes to the transition of Tiago coming in, obviously with Wes Unseld Jr., well-respected name and also voice within that Bulls locker room. So he has those relationships with the Modest Buzelis, the Josh Giddies, the Trey Jones, right? So he's one of those guys that can speak to Tiago of where these guys are, what he's seen from them over the past couple of years, and ultimately what he thinks his ceiling can be. But also, at the end of the day, Wes Unseld Jr. has been around the game for an extensive period of time, so you don't allow those type of minds to just leave your staff. And of course, with Tiago, he's going to make sure that he has the right staff around him. So it'll be interesting to see where Tiago goes if Wes Unseld Jr. is still on the staff but still a valued basketball mind within that organization, no doubt. I mean, it's one of the reasons why he was one of the four finalists for the head coaching job for this Bulls front office, because they value Wes and they understand what he can bring to this team when it comes to X's and O's.
2: So, Cam, David's laughing at me because I keep wondering how many languages Tiago Splitter speaks. And we know he speaks Portuguese because he's from Brazil. We know he's a Spanish citizen. I'm sure he speaks Spanish. We know he speaks English because we've heard it. I'm wondering, he did coach a year in France, won a French league title. Do you know if maybe he can speak some secret words to Noah Essengay and develop him quickly?
0: You know what, Mully? Hopefully he is the Noah Essengay whisperer. You know, hopefully he is that guy for Noah. I wouldn't be surprised if Tiago has a French language underneath his belt as well, along with Portuguese and English and Spanish. So we know that Tiago is a well-traveled guy and a Renaissance man on a few different levels. So if he can be the Essengay whisperer, that would be great for his pool organization. I even saw Noah yesterday on his IG stories. I follow him there on Instagram, of him sharing the news of Tiago being the head coach for the Bulls. So he's excited about that. And so hopefully everyone else is, and I'm sure they are, with Tiago now officially being the Bulls' new head coach.
1: Cam, you look at his resume, and certainly testimonies come from Denny Avdija, who became an all-star in Portland, Scoot Henderson, who I think has experienced a little bit of a career resurgence there this season. And then you look, Alperen Şengün back in Houston had a good experience. Who benefits most, do you think, potentially, from Splitter coming to Chicago? What player do you think will be the one who gets the bulk of the improvement or looks at this as maybe an opportunity?
0: David, you said two big names when it came to the international guys that you listed. Alperen Şengün, for the Houston Rockets now, and then also Denny Avdija. Now, don't get me wrong. Denny Avdija was always, I'm not going to say always, but was a solid player, right? He just needed that coach to take him over the hump, and we saw that this past season, which is one of the reasons why he was an all-star with Tiago as a head coach. And that's Tiago's background. That's who he is, international guy being from Brazil, but he understands how to be the whisperer for international guys. So off of the point with Noah Essengay, hopefully he can turn him around. But, of course, to answer your question, Davis, it's Matas Buzelis. It's 100% Matas Buzelis of who can benefit from Tiago as head coach. You just look at what Alperen Şengün has been able to do as an NBA player. I remember the draft with Şengün when he came in and doing a draft show, and one of the hosts that was on the show was a big Alperen Şengün guy. And I'm looking at the film, I'm like, maybe he can be a serviceable guy off of the bench, but I didn't see this version of Alperen Şengün. But also when you look at how he plays, his angles in the post, and what he does from a physicality standpoint, you can see little sprinkles of Tiago Splitter and him helping develop Alperen Şengün. When it comes to Denny Avdija, I already mentioned that he was already a player, but it's the mentality that Splitter was able to really influence with Denny Avdija. And I think that comes from his background as a San Antonio Spur and being an NBA champion and understanding how to get to the mental side of players to have them reach another level. And I think he's going to bring that to Chicago with Matas Buzelis, hopefully with Noah Essengay as well. But we're going to see Matas again take another step in his career in year three. We saw last year with more responsibility. I believe he's going to take another step even this year with him because he views himself as a star in this league. And we've covered this, we've discussed this with the mentality of Matas. It's a supreme confidence that he holds. So now you put Tiago Splitter involved into that growth mentally, but also his game physically. The sky's the limit for Matas.
2: Cam, we'll let you go, and thanks for your time. Just curious, do you believe they're going to kind of sit chilly at 4-15? There's been all sorts of rumors about them moving up, particularly trying to trade 15 and get in the top 10. Wouldn't every team want a Matas or a Josh Giddey or something pretty significant that the Bulls might be, might not want to give up, or maybe anybody is tradable? Do you believe they'll do something like that a week from today?
0: You know what, Mully? I would be a little surprised if they do something like that before we get to the draft or even the night of the draft to move up, because we speak on this draft and how talented It is. And if you're trying to move up into the top 10, you're going to have to give up a lot of assets to get into the top 10. When you look at the guard play, but then also some of the bigs that will be available within that top 10. I mean, Ade Mara has moved up from a late lottery pick to now being in the top 10. And some people have them 6 through 8 within that range. So you're going to have to not only give up that 15th overall pick, but a couple of second rounders and a player. I don't believe that Bryson Graham and his front office want to do that as of now. I mean, I could be completely wrong, and Bryson Graham could be the Michael Corleone of this thing, and, you know, keeping his cards to his chest and just exploding on everyone on draft night. But with where they're moving and what we've seen from the move so far from this front office, I believe they stand pat at 15 and decide to draft hopefully a front court player that can sure up that front court for this Bulls team. So I believe it'll be Caleb Wilson at 4. I believe whoever is available at 15. Wishful thinking that it's Ade Mara at 15. That's not going to happen.
3: Wow.
0: But if it's a Morris Johnson that played at Thornton Township, obviously won the chip with the Michigan Wolverines. If it's a Jaden Quaintance out of Kentucky, if there is a big available, a young big defensively that could bring some physicality to this front line, I think the Bulls go that route for that. Or if there's a guard available like a LeBaron Filon from Alabama, I think they can go that route as well. So it's all about who's going to be available at that spot for the Bulls at 15. But I don't believe that they try and package up either a player or picks to move into the top 10. I think they stand pat at where they are.
2: Great stuff, Cam. Thanks a ton. Great catching up.
1: Thanks, Cam. See you later.
0: Thank you, fellas. Thanks for having me on.
2: That is Cam Smith. Always fun to talk to him. 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
8: On the court, there's a term where if it's late in the shot clock and someone throws you the ball because they don't have a good look and you have to shoot it with no time left, they call it a grenade. And in a sense, it's kind of what Thiago was throwing. And he's, like I, and I've said it a bunch, but we beat the projections of what we were supposed to be capable of with a good team and with a normal situation. And I mean, by good, I mean healthy. With a healthy team, with a normal situation. And so Thiago took on a job that wasn't originally planned and took on a roster that didn't get stable until like the last couple games of the season. I mean, we just had our meeting and I'm like, it's in some cases a bit of a miracle, but in our world, no one, even if you overachieve, it can still be disappointing for people.
9: Mully and Haw, 104.3 The Score. That is Matisse Thybul, the Portland player, commenting on Thiago's splitter. Kind of weird, given all that we've heard from these players, that they didn't pay the guy.
10: They're going to miss him.
9: It's weird.
10: These players, they've got a problem in Portland. That's their problem. But they just let the coach, who clearly was popular with players, clearly made an impression because of how he responded –

0: the grenade, basically, that was thrown in front of him at the beginning of the season, and that was from Thybul to Henderson to Avdija. They all have said the same thing. His sense of calm, his brand of leadership, is what they credit with making the playoff run that they did. So that's encouraging for Bulls fans if they wonder why they got who they got and why the Bulls in this press release were effusive in their praise for their new head coach.
1: It's very interesting. I also was fascinated with Cam saying that he believes they're not going to make a move. You know, maybe if they could pick up a bad contract, maybe like something like that. But I agree with him. I would not be anxious to give up a legitimate NBA player.
0: I wouldn't either.
1: Because you have so few of
0: them. You have so few of them. You've got such a long way to go. I think that you can still get a quality player at 15, part of your rotation. Stand pat, move on, keep building.
1: All right, we're going to bring in Steph Noe from the Sporting News. Have a chance to talk some NBA with him. We'll do that next. It's Mully and Haw, 104.3 The Score.
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3: 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Score! Pete Crow Armstrong, a long home run. This ball is going to be off the wall and bouncing back toward the infield. 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He's got a triple.
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6: 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Officially official, the Bulls have just announced that they have indeed hired now former Trailblazers interim coach Tiago Splitler to be the franchise's new head coach. 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The Cubs walked off at Wrigley again, this time, ninth time this season, a 5-4 win over the Rockies. PCA hits for the cycle. Their Cubs are 38-35 overall. They're at it again tonight on the north side and right here on 104.3 The Score. It's a 6:30 pregame. Edward Cabrera will throw. Meanwhile, the White Sox had Monday off in New York. They are a percentage point ahead of the Guardians in the AL Central. Davis Martin takes on the Yankees' Gerrit Cole in New York tonight. And Brendan Sorsby is planning to leave college football and enter an NFL supplemental draft. 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
21: First of all, congrats, hell of a win. Fighting possession by possession. You guys wondered, what is the box? So in order to two money, put them in a box. You got something.
0: Yeah, two.
21: But every win, the best defender of the night, I'm gonna get a chance to put his name in, whoever he put in the box. And the best defender of the night is Siri Sissoko.
0: Yeah!
1: Mully and Haw, 104-3 the score. Man, I mean, it's the defensive box that Tiago Splitter had going.
22: Put him in the box.
1: And I got to tell you, like, those players all were universally pleased with him. And
22: seemed very popular.
1: And seemed like they wanted him back.
22: He's a young guy.
1: He is not. He is now with the Chicago Bulls. He's 41 years old, and we are delighted to welcome in Steph Noe from the Sporting News. He joins us on the Plumbers 911 hotline. Plumbing emergency, call 1-833-PLUM-911. Local 130 Plumbers get the job done right the first time. Steph, good morning. How you doing?
23: I'm doing good. I just listened to that clip you guys played of Tiago, and I was wondering if that was Arturis Karnisovas or Tiago Splitter. It sounded very similar. You can have an uphill battle to climb and beating that.
22: Well, that he does sound similar in terms of his voice. Let's hope his message is markedly different, and he has a little bit more success than AK did. But what was your first reaction when you saw the news that I think a lot of people, since I think Sunday, it has seemed like it was imminent?
23: I think my immediate reaction was I thought it was a decent move. I wasn't, I wouldn't say I was thrilled with the hire. I thought that, you know, we have a pretty small sample of 81 games that he's coached as a head coach for the Blazers last year. I thought he was kind of mediocre in that role, but he had so much stuff to overcome. So a coach putting in a mediocre performance when you get thrust into the job one game into the season because the head coach is under gambling indictments and the owner is just kneecapping you at every opportunity with all these cost-cutting maneuvers. I thought that was an impressive job given that. As far as like tactician goes, though, I thought, honestly, he was mediocre with a lot of room to grow.
1: You know, they had a lot of turnovers. I think if you look at Portland as a team, you would say, well, they turned the ball over fairly regularly, but he did sort of develop their defense as the year went on. And, you know, I know they were kind of, they weren't a great team, but they did make the playoffs out of the Western Conference. So you got to feel good about that.
23: Yeah, there's a lot of context to what happened with Splitter and the Blazers last season, so I'm really glad that I get an opportunity to talk about that a little bit, because you look at the numbers, you look at the turnovers, for instance, that you brought up. Yeah, the Blazers were terrible at taking care of the ball, but their point guard of the future, Scoot Henderson, was injured for most of the year. He only played 30 games for the season. Their number two guard, Drew Holiday, I mean, people are very familiar with him. He's a good ball handler. He only played 53 games. He was also hurt a lot. They had to rely on Caleb Love, who maybe people know from his college days. He was undrafted. He was on a two-way contract with the team. He played 49 games. So they didn't have a lot of ball handling. Tiago Splitter had to go to a pretty unique idea in playing Denny Avdija as a point forward, which he hadn't really done that much in his career. So he was the guy making all the decisions with the ball. And I think that contributed a lot to their high turnover numbers. Also, you got to keep in mind, like I said, this guy was thrust into the job one game into the season. He didn't have a chance to install the system that he wanted. Right. He didn't have a chance to do like a full training camp. So we don't know if that necessarily is going to be the same problem with the Bulls.
22: So when you look at the offense, though, I think, I don't say criticism, but your objectivity in looking at it is warranted based on the numbers. When you look, Steph, at, like, just say, out-of-bounds plays, the Blazers were last, I believe, in out-of-bounds plays and success of those. They don't play with a lot of pace. And offensively, at times, you could look at some of the metrics and wonder if this indeed, how this is going to translate with a team that's young and rebuilding. How would you describe the offense in Portland last year under Splitter?
23: I would say there were a lot of complaints about the offense, and I think they ranked 20th on the year. They might have underachieved a little bit. Like I said, they played a lot through Denny Avdia, so a lot of isolation. And that's not the style that we saw from Splitter when he was coaching in Europe. I mean, these European coaches are pretty well known for using a lot of ball movement, a lot of cutting, a lot of passing. The Blazers were a pretty low assist team, so I think a lot of that, again, is just due to the fact that he wasn't able to install his own system. Now, a little bit more concerning is that the Blazers were a young team like the Bulls are going to be. And, you know, the Bulls were an exciting team last year under Billy Donovan, who completely revamped their offense, got them playing much, much faster. The Blazers, on the other hand, were a pretty slow team. So that is something that I'm keeping an eye on and hoping that, again, that was just like a factor of him not being able to really do what he wanted. And hopefully he gets the Bulls playing fast, because that's the way, that's the best style for them. Also, you know, they're probably going to draft Caleb Wilson at number four. And this guy is just a menace in transition at the college level. That is the best way to play him. So, yeah, hopefully Splitter just gets this Bulls team continuing to run.
1: I'm curious, when you look at the draft being a week away, and it does look like Caleb Wilson will be the man at number four, you know, obviously because of what Splitter did, in part getting the Trailblazers into the playoffs, the Bulls got the number 15 pick as a result of that. So he will benefit from that. Are you hearing anything about who will last to 15, or who might fall to 15, or if the Bulls could somehow make a move and improve from 15?
23: I don't have any specific intel on who they're trying to take at 15. They've interviewed a ton of players in this class. What I think will probably happen is that they'll take a point guard, just because, you know, a lot of talk has been about how strong this draft class is, which I think is true. And one of the main reasons why it's so strong is because there are a ton of talented first and second year guards. And if you look at the 2027 and 2028 draft classes, those are much weaker draft classes with not very good point guard prospects. So there's going to be a very talented point guard that falls to 15. If the Bulls do take a best player available approach, which usually, you know, young teams want to do that, it's probably going to be a point guard that's on the board. So a guy that I'm looking at is LeBaron Fylon. I think he's around that 15 range. He was a pretty good defender. He took on a bigger offensive role as a sophomore, and his defense kind of slipped. But he's a pretty crafty, smaller guard. Think of a guy like Tyrese Maxey, who he's oftentimes compared to. So that would be a fun player for the Bulls.
22: Talking with Steph Ngo from the Sporting News here on The Score. And Steph, I wonder, when you look at the Bulls and what the roster will look like, or in terms of the players who will be back for Splitter to look at, last year, Denny Avdia took off, and it took off after they essentially turned the offense over to him, and he became what is probably best described as a point forward role. I don't think that Montrezl Bozelis is that kind of a player. At the same time, he has succeeded at when he has had success. It's been when maybe the offense runs a little bit through him. What do you anticipate in terms of Montrezl's role in this new offense under this new coach?
23: Yeah, I think Montas had a decent year last season. I wouldn't say that passing is his strong suit as of now, but certainly he's a good scorer. He's a good two-way player. And there are some similarities that you can take from Avdia as far as being incredibly aggressive. Avdia, the reason why he was so successful in Portland is he just turned into a battering ram. He would put his head down, get a ton of free throws. Guys just could not stop him when he decided to try to shoot layups. So I think Modis could definitely learn a lot there. You know, there were a lot of complaints from Bulls fans about Billy Donovan completely removing Modis's mid-range game, and that was kind of a big part of his high school success. I think that that actually might kind of stay the same under Splitter, because if you look at the shots that the Blazers took, it was very similar to the kind of offense that Billy Donovan was using, as far as prioritizing the rim, prioritizing threes. not really letting his players shoot a ton of mid-range shots. So in that aspect, I think it's going to be the same. But, you know, you guys mentioned Matas. I think another person to keep in mind is Noah Senge, whose rookie year was just completely obliterated by injuries. But they're very similar types of players, these long wing players. So I think that's another area where Bulls fans can kind of be excited. You know, people have completely forgotten about Senge, but he's another guy that could benefit from Splitter's development.
1: He grew over the summer. He didn't get bulkier, but he's supposedly 6'11", which is significantly taller than when they drafted him. I mean, the guy looks like he needs 2 or 3 years in the weight room, to be honest with you. But I just wonder how you go about developing a game like that.
23: I think he needs 2 or 3 steaks a day, and also 2 or 3 years in the weight room. I mean, this guy is like real thin, but I think he was one of the youngest players in his draft class. He's still, if he came into the draft this year, he would still be considered pretty young. So yeah, you just never know. I mean, with players, I think a lot of Bulls fans have kind of given up on him and think of him as a bust. I mean, he only played 2 games last season, so I think we should still keep an open mind with him, with Tiago Splitter, with Bryson Graham. You know, there's just so much unknown in this situation, so it's going to be fun to see how it plays out.
22: So the Blazers ownership, they made the playoffs, and then they didn't give out T-shirts to fans, and they didn't travel two-way players to road games, and they had all these things about what their ceiling was for paying a coach. Is that the biggest reason why Splitter was available, do you believe? Is this because he chose the Bulls or because he chose to be anywhere but Portland?
23: Oh, yeah, it's the reason. I mean, that's another reason to be optimistic about this Tiago Splitter hire is, you know, I said I was kind of lukewarm on him, but he would not have been available in a normal situation. He would have been retained by most ownership groups, but the Blazers have really cheaped out on so many different things. So that, you know, Steve Kerr is leading the league right now as far as salary. I think he made $17.5 million last year. Average salary for an NBA head coach is maybe $6 or $7 million. The Blazers were trying to pay their coach $1.5 million, which would be by far the lowest amount in the league. I think like low range is maybe $4 million. So, I mean, Splitter, that's kind of like a slap in the face, honestly. Like assistant coaches are making more than that. The Blazers tried to reach out to some college coaches who turned them down because they're making more money in college. You know, it's just like not a way to attract the best talent. So the Bulls, I mean, I assume they were willing to pay market rate for a coach. That's why Splitter became available. And yeah, I mean, I think that it's a pretty savvy opportunity to get somebody that, you know, the previous location just did not value him as much as they should have.
1: When we look at this team, you can't get away from the fact that they've got $60 million. They've only got 8 guys under contract. They've got 4 draft picks coming up. When you start evaluating, they won 32 games last year. We kind of use that as an over-under for next year. Would you go over or under?
23: I would go way under. I mean, just because, first of all, the league changed the lottery rules considerably, making tanking no longer viable. I think that's going to take immediate effect. So, yeah, a lot of the wins that the Bulls got were just at the end of the year against these bad teams. I think another reason is the Bulls traded away their best players in February, you know, so that's obviously going to have an effect when you're taking good players like Coby White, who contributed in the play-in game for the Hornets. You know, Nikola Vucevic wasn't really a factor for Boston, but he was probably the Bulls' second-best player last year, and you're replacing them with unproven rookies, guys who are really early in their career. I mean, it's just naturally you're going to get worse.
22: What does this process in the final analysis say about Bryson Graham to you, both the process and the selection?
23: That's an interesting question. I mean, I think the thing with Arturis Karnisovas was he was very thorough, like way too thorough. And they had a really hard time making decisions. So I think fans were a little bit annoyed that this process took 2 months, but I don't mind it. I mean, I think it's good to be thorough, especially like I don't really understand why it's necessary to rush that timeline. Yeah, what else does it say about his process? I mean, he, if you look at the way he's hired out his staff, he's taking a lot of people from the Pelicans. So I think, you know, he's building out a group that he's just comfortable with, interpersonal relationships, maybe guys that fans haven't necessarily heard of, but, you know, he's been in the league a long time, and he's just going to do things his way, which I think is a good thing. You know, I think that when you have an opportunity to get a job like this, you should do it your way. You should go out your way. You should win your way and not be afraid of necessarily, you know, what other people think or pleasing people that don't really have an effect on winning or losing.
1: Do we have any idea? You know, they've talked a lot about building up different areas. Do we have any idea what kind of coaching staff he'll be able to bring in? Who are some of the people he would like? Do we have any clue as to whether or not they might keep one of the candidates? You know, if Wes Unseld Jr. was offered a job just to keep him around, would that be okay with Splitter? Any clue as to what this might look like?
23: Yeah, I've heard they want to keep Unseld around. Yeah, as you said, he was a finalist for the job. I was listening to Sean Hyken, who used to be on the Bulls beat. He now has an independent newsletter, the Rose Garden Report, which is excellent. People should go subscribe to that. But he was saying that Splitter might bring one of his coaches that he worked with in Paris. And as far as like the rest of the staff, that's all I've heard.
1: Maybe he could work with S&K.
22: Yes. Good connection there.
23: There you go.
22: Thanks, Steph. Good stuff.
1: Great stuff, Steph.
23: Thank you guys so much for having me.
1: That is Steph No of the Sporting News. He's excellent.
22: Yeah, really solid assessment. Yeah. There's pros and cons. The things about the metrics and the offense are questions that he's going to have to address when the news conference to introduce him takes place. That's tomorrow at 3 o'clock, by the way, at the Advocate Center, according to the press release. So Tiago Splitter will be introduced as the Bulls' next head coach 3 o'clock on Wednesday.
1: Will that also be kind of a draft preview thing? Or
22: yeah, I think so.
1: You know what I mean? It kind of get a couple of birds with one stone.
22: I don't think that Caleb Wilson is going to be roaming the hallways or going to see him, like, you know, walking through like Matas did for Bryson Graham's introduction. But I think it's fair to wonder if, in fact, Bryson Graham is answering questions about this process and the selection. He'll have to probably address what is his mindset is heading into the draft with the 4th and 15th overall pick.
1: Is it wrong that I get a huge kick out of the idea of Tiago Splitter leading Caleb around the building and then like walking into a broom closet thinking it's actually a locker room, or
22: that could happen.
1: Not quite knowing where he's at.
22: That definitely could happen. Yeah.
1: Well, Caleb Wilson.
22: I'm sure his head's spinning a little bit, but yeah, both guys are going to be new. There's a lot that's going to be new. It's not like Bryson Graham can exactly show them where his favorite places are to hang out.
1: Exactly.
22: He's been here 5 minutes himself.
1: Yeah.
22: They don't even probably have been here long enough to know where to hang out in the West Loop yet. So it's overhaul. It's an organizational overhaul, and it was necessary, and it's happening, and this is the next phase.
1: It's fun. It's just fun. Tomorrow will be a fun day, man. I can't wait to hear what everyone has to say and the questions he's asked, etc. It's Mully and Haw, 104.3 The Score.
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0: pick our pitchers up. But, you know, mistakes like I made right after that can't happen, and I was glad I was able to turn a page.
1: Mully and Haw, 104-3, the score. That is the voice of Pete Crow Armstrong, and he's talking about his reverse cycle yesterday, which included the pickoff move at first,
2: yeah,
1: where he got on first, the last of the cycle, completed
2: yes,
1: the it, and then
2: final
1: bowed
2: stage.
1: Out.
2: Yeah. Yes, he got on first base, and then he was picked off first base
1: yes.
2: within seconds of getting to first base. The epitome of what this Cubs season has been. There was the highs.
1: What an achievement. He's out.
2: Oh, boom. Yeah. It felt like a 10-game winning streak followed by all that losing and being the worst team in baseball for a month. So it was definitely a microcosm. But Pete Crow Armstrong, 13th Cub player to hit for the cycle. And he is the catalyst at the top of the batting order. And they walked it off with a walk. And Matt Shaw had a very good at-bat. Although the Rockies actually put themselves in a position to get beat with some shoddy defense.
1: And how about the pitcher? Was he going for the double play? He threw the ball into the outfield. I mean, I'm just saying.
2: Yeah. That was a break.
1: It was a huge break.
2: Yeah, because moved the base runners, kept the inning alive, and gave them some hope. And yeah, that was the game the Rockies had in hand, and then they delivered it on a platter to the Cubs,
1: yes,
2: who now will go for the second straight victory tonight. Back at Wrigley, Edward Cabrera on the mound. Ryan Feltner for the Rockies. They've seen him before. They've seen him just recently. And it was last Thursday, and Seiya Suzuki hit a grand slam against him. So I think that would be a nice thing to get Seiya going again and get him in the lineup.
1: Listen, they should win this game easily, okay? They should have won yesterday's game easily. This is not a
2: Nothing
1: great team.
2: Nothing comes easily to this Cub team yet.
1: Yeah.
2: It's not clicking. It's not happening.
1: The
2: bullpen is bulky yet.
1: Yeah.
2: You have to believe.
1: You still believe.
2: You have to. When you look at the quality of the positional group, when you look at the everyday lineup that Craig Counsell writes into it and submits, every day you feel like, all right, they can get going. Because
1: you look at the payroll.
2: You look at the payroll, and to whom is given much is expected.
1: Yes.
2: And I think you expect more from the Cub lineup of everyday players because they're paid to produce more than they're producing, whether it's Nico Horner, who's mired in a terrible slump, Dansby Swanson, who's been in decline since the first year he got here, or Alex Bregman, who I think has started to hit, but not for power.
1: Man.
2: Three infield spots. What's up, oh man?
1: I mean, you just said it there. It's kind of like,
2: but it's not really that. It's not that damning. It's just factual.
1: I understand, but I think when you lay out the facts as obvious as that, you're kind of like, humming.
2: Yeah, it's tough, but they could get going. I don't know if they're going to catch the Brewers, but they can stay in the hunt for and in contention for a playoff spot. You've got to get in, and you've got to
1: Are you making changes to the lineup today?
2: Well, you got a right-hander on the mound, so I think I would be tempted to catch Moises Ballesteros again for Cabrera. I think I might stay with that. I would go lefty, and if I were to say an adjustment, I would play Ramirez at second, and I would go with Nico at shortstop, and I would give Dansby Swanson the night off. And I think Matt Shaw would play. Well, if Seiya Suzuki's
1: DHing,
2: then he needs to get a look at Feltner because he just went deep on him a week ago. I'd let him play as a DH, and I might keep Matt Shaw out there because he had a pretty productive night at the plate. Even though it's a right-hander, I might do that. Conforto, even though I had a good at-bat last night and walked, I don't know. I think I would ride the hot hand and go with Shaw in right field.
1: Would you make any changes to the White Sox lineup?
2: Well, the White Sox lineup against Gerrit Cole would be...
1: They don't have a regular lineup, do they?
2: They don't really, although I think...
1: Somewhat of one.
2: Yeah, I would go with my A team tonight. I think you're going to see Jacob Gonzalez at first, and you know, Vargas and Colson and Mydroth, that's your infield. Antonacci in left. Tristan Peters

0: Did I see a headline in the Tribune about Tristan Peters making an All-Star bid?
1: I think Tristan Peters.
0: I need to find this out.
1: You know, I think he's a better player than he gets credit for. And what bothers me is there's like a headline about Sasaki loses no hitter to former Savannah Banana. To me, it's like the cheapest thing to say is that they're, oh, he's a former Savannah. You know, I mean, a guy played for Tampa.
0: But he did. Why,
1: can't he be a former Ray? Or they're actually not
0: in
1: playing
0: fairness,
1: as well.
0: When Tristan Peters had his first moment this year,
1: yeah,
0: the next day we came in, and one of the first things I said about him was, he used to play for the Savannah Bananas.
1: You're writing cheap headlines.
0: I'm not. I don't do that anymore.
1: We all know his background.
0: I don't do that anymore. This is a headline. This is a cheap headline.
1: Suggested cheap headline.
0: In the Tribune. And I don't think it's a cheap headline at all.
1: Okay.
0: White Sox rookie Tristan Peters is playing his way into All-Star game consideration.
1: That's a good headline. They don't even mention. Is it in the lead?
0: I'm going to see how far down I have to go to see the term Savannah Banana.
1: Oh, my goodness.
0: And I don't think that I... Oh, here we go.
1: See?
0: It's probably in the, let's see, 1, 2, 3, 4, 5, 6th graph.
1: Okay.
0: And said the Canadian had a unique path to the majors, playing junior college ball in Arizona before a season at Southern Illinois. In 2021, he appeared in 17 games and learned a few dances for the Savannah Bananas before the Brewers drafted him in the 7th round.
1: I got to tell you, that man, God bless him, this is now his obituary. Like, line two will be former Savannah Banana and one-time major leaguer.
0: Do you want to know something, though? How it works. If he makes the All-Star team and he goes to Philadelphia representing the White Sox and he sits down on that Monday for media day, what will be the first question?
1: Oh, they'll just show a clip of him dancing and singing.
0: If he actually did
1: Banana
0: dance or
1: style.
0: Sing, I don't know that there's any evidence that he actually did that.
1: Do you consider A.J. Pierzynski or Paul Konerko, former Savannah Banana?
0: No, Ozzie Guillen, though.
1: Former Banana's manager.
0: Yeah, Ozzie, I put him in that category. He enjoyed that.
1: So
0: he had a good time.
1: To me, it's like you're demeaning
0: I'm
1: the
0: not
1: guy.
0: Demeaning. No, I think
1: not
0: it's...
1: Not you, but I'm saying,
0: yeah,
1: again.
0: I think it's part of his colorful past.
1: Part of his lore?
0: Yeah, it is. And it also, you know, he has earned respect because he has been pretty steady. Much better. You never thought Tristan Peters would be a guy coming out of spring training that you would be counting on to maybe get a hit off Gerrit Cole in a key moment against the Yankees at Yankee Stadium.
1: I think he's played very well, and I like the guy. And I, you know.
0: He has.
1: Man.
0: There's nothing wrong with that. By the way, so if you're talking about the White Sox lineup, to finish that thought, Peters in center. You've got Brayden Montgomery in right, Sam Antonacci in left. And if I'm Sam Antonacci leading off the game against Gerrit Cole, I'm drag bunting and making him get off the mound and just work a little bit.
1: See, that's fun.
0: Yeah.
1: Well, now you've got ideas. I thought we were hitting like rocket line drives into his knee. Now we're going to make him just run.
0: Well, that's a second hitter.
1: 312-644-6767. We got some people who want to check in. Mike's in Des Plaines. Hey, Mike.
2: Hey, how you guys doing? I'm listening on the radio about to head into LA Fitness. I just want to say real quick, I'm actually a Cubs fan, but I'm rooting for the Sox, too, a little bit this year. That Peters guy you're talking about?
1: Yes.
2: I believe when he played for the Savannah Bananas, they were an actual, like, team that a bunch of good college kids would go to in the summer. Not like the current, you know, dancing in the outfield Savannah Bananas. I believe they started doing that around 2022, 2023, and they became the show. So he actually played real baseball with the Savannah Bananas competitively, not on the, you know, joking team now.
0: He wasn't part of the dancing crew.
1: We'll have to go look that up.
0: I wonder if there's any video evidence of either of those. Have a good workout, Mike.
1: Yeah, get to LA Fitness.
0: That's a good thing to do.
1: Let's try Ron on the south side. Hey, Ron.
3: Hey, good morning, guys. Hey, Mullen, I agree with you with the Yankees. If you can get one, you got to get at least one. I mean, you could get two. But this is my main point, that the White Sox are a good team. But if you want to be a real good team, Yes, you have to win at home, but you have to play close to 500 on the road. See, so that's they're good. But if you want to be real good, I was looking at the Brewers. Just so much. I'm not talking about the great teams, but the teams that maybe just a little lower than that, you have to win some games on the road. They have Detroit coming up, so in this next six games, even if they go 3-3, I like to see them take Detroit. So that's it, guys. They have to play a little better on the road. Thanks, guys.
0: Thanks, Ryan. Great stuff, appreciate Ryan. The phone call.
1: He's right about that. There's no doubt about it.
0: Yeah, you have to win on the road. By the way, the headline and the first story that Tristan Peters had written about him, close to being one of them, back in May 19th, Sun Times. I'm just saying, this is the lead to the Sun Times story about him.
1: Go ahead.
0: Tristan Peters always has been light on his feet in the field.
1: Oh man,
0: he called him a swing dancer by hobby. I'm just saying, I'm not making this stuff up. I think you're he is legit though as a center fielder. He's a very good defensive center fielder and better at the plate than expected. I think he leads the Sox in doubles. I think he does.
1: How would you term that if you were writing that as a sentence? Former Savannah Banana doubles as a good outfielder. Wah, bah, bah.
0: Well, I think it's part of his past. He's also a Saluki, a former Saluki.
1: Why isn't that in the headline?
0: I'm sure that it has been. He's had some nice things written about him this year.
1: Hey, the guy has played great. He's been really good, and he's been a great addition to the team. And I think for an organization that got rid of Luis Robert Jr. and used that money to add all sorts of things, they got themselves a replacement player. It's pretty good in center field.
0: Yeah, no doubt about it. I mean, when you have that kind of success, again, it goes back to identifying talent, developing talent, and giving it an opportunity to flourish. And the White Sox have many examples of those kinds of things.
1: Can we use the term runway?
0: Well, I think that when you have that big of a runway, it's easy to see how Tristan Peters would saunter down and use all of the runway to excel and to soar.
1: High step.
0: He would definitely high step down the runway.
1: What did they say?
0: Gracefully. Swing dancer.
1: Swing dancer?
0: Do-si-do.
1: Oh, okay.
0: That kind of dancer. Square dancing.
1: That's more of a square. I thought swing dancing was like from the 1940s.
4: Isn't that when Brian Setzer came back, jump, jive, and whale? Isn't that swing? Yeah.
0: Possibly. Okay.
1: Isn't swing that dance. Like the Andrews sisters?
0: Nobody's disparaging the Bananas, 630 Texter. Nobody is. They're incredibly talented. They're Wrigley Field next month. Buy a ticket. Pay through the nose. They're great entertainment.
1: They're fantastic.
0: They're saving baseball.
1: They have saved baseball.
0: The Savannah Bananas are saving baseball, or helping save baseball. And you will want the Bananas when there's a work stoppage next year.
1: How many former Cubs will be Bananas when they play at Wrigley?
4: We'll be breaking that down on Monday morning for the weekend recap of the Savannah Bananas.
0: Matt Shaw was great last night for the Savannah Bananas.
1: Oh, God. No, it'd have to be,
0: Who?
1: I don't know.
0: Who's your most likely Savannah Banana on the Cubs?
4: PCA.
1: No. It's got to be a former, former player.
0: Oh, I'm talking about current guys who might be looking for work.
4: I'm talking about current guys who could actually entertain people.
0: Yeah, okay.
5: Rizzo.
1: Rizzo be a good banana.
4: David Ross.
1: At this stage.
0: David Ross
1: be a great banana. They could do a podcast while they play.
0: That would be a good additional podcast, yes. The Lovable Reunion Tour hits the Savannah Banana Tour. Yeah, definitely.
1: All right, we've got a little something-something here.
0: Yeah, we got to give away some tickets. Be the sixth caller to the Scores contest line, 312-540-0670. 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
1: All right, we're going to bring in Marshall Harris, Mark Grody. We'll talk to them next. It's Mully and Haw, 104.3 The Score. 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
4: Whole new world. And thanks to our executive producer, he is Mr. Dustin William Rhodes.
6: I'll take two shots of Malort on the air if he goes over two games as a starting catcher. Okay? Two shots of Malort on the air.
5: We got that on tape.
6: Yep.
5: So that means if he catches three games this year.
6: Starts.
5: If he starts in three games at catcher.
6: Big key to that.
5: You're doing two shots of Malort before 10 o'clock.
4: I mean, honestly, this sounds like you're just desperate to get permission to drink on the job.
7: Well, we're waiting.
4: And Brandon Fryer, thank you for all of your hard work.
8: I would love to see some type of pitch minimum brought into the game, so that way the starter has to go out there and throw, 100 pitches. Something that I hate seeing within the game. I get why it's going on, but I would love to see things to try to empower the starting pitcher, try to get starting pitchers back to throwing. Trying to get to seven innings, 105 right. pitches, yeah. And have that kind of be a standard throughout the game. If you're, giving up, let's say, 2-3 runs and you're at 90 pitches, no, you got to continue to pitch. You got to keep going back out there.
4: Max Scherzer.
5: Wanting pitchers to be injured, apparently.
4: Yes. Desperate to see everyone hurt and no one can get to anything he's done. And Peter Jerk. Peter, thank you. What's your last name? I'm sorry. Jersich? No? Jurich? It's Peter.
9: Jurich.
4: I was close. Love you dearly. Apologize. I'll have it down for good. Hey, Marshall Groudies! I just combined the two of you. Marshall Harris.
6: We're one energy.
4: Hey, Groudy time! I'm Groudy!
6: We're two sides of the same coin.
4: How did I blend you together?
6: Well, we're sitting next to each other.
10: We just became a team.
4: Genetics?
10: Is what that means. Yes. Hello, gentlemen.
5: Hello.
6: It's like Step Brothers where we go interview for jobs and he comes out from Miami.
10: We do look alike, don't we?
6: Yes, yeah. I think so.
10: Yeah.
5: So you did have the news yesterday that you dreaded hearing. You didn't want your show to be sidetracked by the news of the Bulls hiring the coach, and reports whether they hired the coach that they did not make official until today.
10: Yes, so we get to hear from Tiago Splitter tomorrow. So I'm looking forward to seeing what he is all about. We can only hear so much before we get to hear from him and start to really draw conclusions or opinions on him.
4: But he won't speak until 3, so we won't get to talk about it tomorrow.
5: Well, the Portuguese press conference starts at 1.
4: Oh, good.
5: The Spanish version starts at 2, and then the English version is at 3.
6: What about the French?
5: I don't think he speaks French yet.
4: How much Portuguese do you have? Google Translate?
5: I'm going to ask my questions in Portuguese tomorrow.
4: Yes.
5: That would be fun. What about Matas?
10: just multiple times. It does seem like it's hard to have anything bad to say about this hire so far because of the little that we know about Tiago Splitter. It's been positive.
5: Well, why do you say that in somewhat of an apologetic tone?
10: Well, because we just don't know. I mean,
5: you're wanting to go negative. I think you're wanting to go negative.
10: He's a head coach for 1 year. You know what I mean? Like that.
5: But it was a good year.
10: That's what I'm saying. Like what we know about him is good. That he suddenly takes over a Portland team the night before and leads them into the playoffs with lots of injuries. And he's worked with young players, so he checks some boxes. But I have no idea if he's going to succeed in a rebuild with the Chicago Bulls. That's just it.
5: Wouldn't it be hard to tell, though, also in the first year, how good of a coach he is based on the fact that they're likely not to have 30-win talent?
9: I disagree. I need to see a step up from Modest Buzelis and his growth. It's year three. It's a big building block year for him in terms of reaching his potential. And also, whoever they take in the first round, multiple players, whatever, let's see if they can play NBA basketball and let's measure what they look like on day one and what they look like on day two.
5: I'm not saying that it's not an important year. You're not going to be able to tell things. But I also think that if you're considering year three a referendum on Modest Buzelis' career, based on the talent that he will be surrounded by, you're going to be severely disappointed.
9: Wait. Why are you saying that when they had decent talent last year? I'm talking about the guys who might be under contract, like a Jalen Smith. Mm-hmm. They have good enough guys to be right back in play-in position, honestly.
5: Do they?
11: How many games are you going to pick them to win next 82.
9: Year? 82. There you go. Maybe even 83 for good measure.
10: But are you saying because Modest would be surrounded, Haw, by bad or young developing players that he wouldn't be able to thrive?
5: Where is this talent you're speaking of? I mean,
10: no, but I'm saying
9: isn't the number four pick supposed to be talent?
10: But wouldn't that allow Modest Buzelis to shine if he is the guy and he could do whatever he wants and he could develop at his own pace?
9: What Barry said.
10: Yeah, that's
9: Giddy's back, right? So
5: okay.
11: I wonder about all of that because if they are going to move up in the draft, wouldn't they have to give up Modest?
9: What are they giving up?
11: If you say, oh, no, then they're not moving up in the draft, right?
9: Oh, I don't know if they're moving up or not, but giving up Modest is a non-starter for me.
10: Well, Bryson Graham didn't rule anything out. He was pretty exact about that.
9: Exactly. No, yeah. I'm with that. But I think you say that because it's true. But at the same time, it's got to be a ridiculous offer to get rid of Modest Buzelis, who you don't even know what his full potential is.
10: Well, then why would it be ridiculous? I mean, isn't that what GMs and evaluators have to do? You have to project at some point in time what a guy is or what he might not be?
9: We're going
10: to
9: talk about that today, aren't we?
10: Oh, yeah, we are going to talk about that today.
5: I think we get a little over our skis when it comes to Modest Buzelis in this town.
9: I don't think that's... Well, I think some people might. I don't think I am.
10: That's Caleb Williams' friend. How dare you?
9: Well, no, not even that, Grody. The guy is... His individual defense has improved to enough that I could say, okay, even if he doesn't become this all-world offensive player, as a two-way player, he has significant value. And unless you're getting, I don't know, Darren Peterson back in a deal, like, what are we talking about? When you're talking about trading up to get Keaton Wagler, is that what we're talking about?
10: Mm-hmm. And then have a new point guard.
11: One of the rumors, if they go up from 15.
9: Yeah. Yeah.
11: What have ye? How will ye? What the heck is ye?
10: Ye are wonderful, Mully. I have reached a conclusion on this Cubs season after last night's wild win. For the Cubs, so did Marshall, kind of.
11: Turning point?
10: It's a little bit more micro, I would say, because it's about the lineup. So we will share when we open the show. Ian Happ is on at 10:25. We'll talk Bears and the continuing evolution and maturity of Caleb Williams at 11. 5 on it is at noon. 12:25, we will have Portland reporter Casey Holdall on to talk about Tiago Splitter. Nice. Yeah. CNN's Manu Raju, our new friend.
5: Yeah. He's our guy.
10: He is our guy.
5: He's
10: somehow, some way. And we'll describe that whole friendship. He is throwing out the first pitch at Wrigley Field tonight. He will be in studio with us at 1 o'clock.
5: If it comes up with Ian Happ, I am curious about this legitimately.
10: Okay.
5: What does he attribute? This is the earliest he's ever been to like 16 home runs. He's off to the biggest start in terms of power.
10: That's a great question.
5: Homers. Is something different about this season?
10: I love it. 1:25, we are going to talk with a Yankees reporter from the Yes Network, Meredith Markowitz, to see what the White Sox have in store for them over the next few days.
5: Have a good show.
10: Thank you very much.
11: See you guys.
10: Now walk it off.
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10: The Chicago Bulls are finalizing the hire of Portland Trailblazers interim coach Tiago Splitter as the franchise's new head coach, sources tell ESPN. What do you think about the Bulls hiring of Tiago Splitter as the brand new head coach, the 25th head coach in Bulls history?
24: To have Tiago Splitter on your staff after he did something as remarkable as what he did in Portland, which is through some serious adversity, take the reins, as you mentioned, Mark, and lead that team to the playoffs in the West.
25: I want you to be happy.
26: Well, you see what I'm dealing with.
24: Donny Avdia is the guy in Portland who was an all-star last year under his watch after not being as successful during his time as a Wizards as one of the top picks by Washington. I just like this as a stabilizing force. He clearly knows how to do better than kind of a question mark, which is what a lot of these assistants are when they get this first opportunity, usually with a team.
10: This is the only candidate who had an actual head coaching experience, with Mike Inouye being one of those that was eliminated, Ryan Schmidt as well, Wes Unseld Jr., who was on the Bulls coaching staff this past season. It feels like he's checking some boxes as far as development is concerned.
27: We've done the modeling. He checks every box. Within 3 years, he could be an all-star.
28: Rex, you want to win now, or you want to win in 3 years?
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24: Things are going in the right direction, I believe, for pretty much the entire city right now. There's an upswell of feeling good.
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10: Dedication to being absolutely factual from that opening. Wes Unseld Jr. indeed does have to his name head coaching experience for 3 years of his life. So, sorry to snub him just a little bit yesterday.
24: Well, we know he won't be the next head coach of the Bulls, so there's that.
10: It's Tiago Splitter as we welcome you in to Rahimi, Harris, and Grody on 104.3 The Score. Good to have Marshall Harris here. I am Mark Grody. I see two Tylers over on the other side of the glass. That's right. Every once in a while you get these days. It's like a full moon. You have to appreciate it.
24: The double Tyler formation.
10: The double Tyler formation. You've got a baby T moving in for Dave Dykstra today. Tyler Ferengul is in the house. You've got Tyler Buterbaugh. He is an absolute beaut. He is in today. Ray Diaz continues to have this week off as he deserves it. We were actually just hoping and praying, or at least I was, that Ray Diaz was not watching the Cubs game last night when Phil Maton came into the game and ended up walking a guy in with the bases loaded and just looking like the bad Phil Maton that we've been seeing all year. Because Ray Diaz, when last he blew a game, was telling us on the text thread, why don't they DFA this guy? Why do I keep seeing this guy walking out? How come I have to deal with him? Because he's under a two-year contract, Ray. Oh, no!
24: With a third-year option.
10: With a third-year option.
24: You got to pay $3 million in 2028 just to make him go away.
10: That is correct. So for Ray's health, we hope that he's not watching these games. But we do welcome you in. Great to have you with us on the Rahimi Harrison Grody Show. We are open for you as well. 312-644-6767. It's going to be a fun ride today. We've got lots of guests and lots of great things. But my goodness.
24: Goodness is a way to describe it, I guess.
10: Last night was yet another odyssey of a Cubs game. Another terrible, terrible game that turned out to be a wonderful, wonderful game as the Cubs walk it off for the ninth time this season, a 5-4 win over Colorado, and they walk it off at the very end of this game. Matt Shaw, the game-winning walk, he had an RBI triple in the sixth, a nice night for Matt Shaw. But here we go again, and there's so much to talk about and dissect about this game, and we will do it in this segment. We'll do it throughout the day. We'll allow ourselves perhaps a couple of Cubs segments on this day. But the conclusion that I came to, Marshall Harris, last night or after the game, that because of what we saw some really good stuff from the Cubs last night. There was good in that game last night. But we also saw some really disturbing and bad things in that game from the Cubs last night. So you had no in-between. There was really good and really bad in that game last night. I think that's the way the Cubs season is going to shape up. As in, the Chicago Cubs are either going to figure it out and get right and get to where a lot of us thought they could be, and I'm not saying they're going to catch Milwaukee necessarily, but rattle off wins, get back to 10 to 15 games over 500 and look real. There, to me, there still is that possibility, but the only other possibility, I think, for the Cubs, knowing how bad they can be and how good they can be, is that the bottom drops out and they suck. I don't see the Cubs doing what they have been doing this year or recently, and that is middling. They're going to be like last night's game, either really bad or really good by the end of the season, without an in-between.
24: But in last night's game, they were really bad at times, but found a way to win.
10: Yeah.
24: And so I can see them definitely staying on this treadmill of mediocrity for the duration. And here's why. Because when you look around at the rest of the National League, there's a few really good teams, but there's a lot of teams that look a lot like the Cubs in that they are also in that mediocre somewhere between 3 to 4 games over 500 or 3 to 4 games under 500. And that's where the Cubs are. I don't see how they're going to all of a sudden just take off and have, I don't know, another 10-game winning streak just because from a pitching standpoint, they don't have the hosses. They don't have guys throwing 7 innings. And when you don't have guys throwing 7 innings, when you can't trust your starting pitcher that hasn't given up any runs to get you through 6, you're putting middle relief out there at an exponential rate. It's growing and it's bad and it gets worse every time. See Phil Maton. See Caleb Thielbar. And if you don't have answers in the bullpen and you don't have starters that can go 6+, this is what the games are going to look like, Mark. Sometimes they'll win them. Sometimes they'll lose them. They'll hang right around 500 at that rate.
10: PCA hits for the cycle last night. And man, has he been back. He has been back, and he is big reason why the Cubs won the game last night. He has the leadoff home run for the game, obviously in the bottom of the first, 434 feet worth of home runs there. He had the triple in the third. And by the way, part of the bad, he did not score. That was a leadoff triple by my counting. And I believe one of the people to have made an out in that particular scenario was your guy, Alex Bregman. I believe he had a ground out. I believe he had some responsibility. What is your part in this? Well, for Alex Bregman, it was to roll out with PCA standing on third all alone, and he never did get home.
24: A fly ball gets him home, you know?
10: A lot of stuff could get him home.
24: A bunt gets him home. I'm not saying Alex Bregman's there to bunt, but not swinging and beating the ball into the ground on the first pitch you see, that gives you a better chance of getting him home. And Alex Bregman in the two hole is one of the most insane things I've seen over the course of the season. Because what's the definition of insanity? It's doing the same thing over and over again and expecting different results. Alex Bregman has been absolutely, and he'll tell you, because we have sound of him saying it.
10: He said it.
24: He's been atrocious in situations where they need him to have results. It's crazy to me that this man is coming off back-to-back multi-hit games, and yet in both those games, when there were stakes on the line, when he had a chance to drive people in, absolutely nothing. Pete Crow Armstrong got on base 4 times last night. How many runs did he score, Mark? He scored 1 run. Now, one of those it's his own fault because, well, he got a single and then got picked off before the next pitch was even thrown. That's bad. But for him to have a leadoff triple and not score, for him to have a double and not score, that's telling of where the Cubs are. And Alex Bregman is not it. In the month of June, Pete Crow Armstrong has been on base 26 times. He scored 10 runs. Six of those 10 runs were by way of his own home run. That means in the other 20 times he's been on base, his teammates could not get him home but four times.
1: Poor guy.
24: That's a 20% rate. That's not good enough. You've got the hottest hitter in baseball on your team, batting .436 in the month of June, and yet you can't get him home more times than not, or just half the time. I would take half the time. And Alex Bregman is a big reason why, because Craig Counsell stubbornly, at this point insanely, keeps putting him in the two-hole where he is 1-for-18 with runners in scoring position in the month of June. And the thing is, Alex Bregman just came off a road trip where he hit .333, but he didn't get it done when there were people who needed to be moved home. All I'm asking is just take him out of the top third of the lineup. If I ask you this question, Grody, Alex Bregman is the blank best hitter on the Cubs, what would your answer be?
10: Well, I guess it's probably not very good. He's the, in terms, I guess I don't know what you're talking about. I'll say sixth.
24: Okay, so how is the sixth best hitter in the lineup batting second and therefore getting the second most at bats?
10: Because he signed a long contract and he makes a lot of money and he's Alex Bregman, and Alex Bregman probably has some persuasion.
24: You know who else signed a long contract and makes a lot of money?
10: Yeah.
24: Dansby Swanson, where does he bat?
10: Way down on the bottom when he's not being pinch hit for.
24: Look, I would put Bregman maybe sixth right now. He can hit. He can still contribute, get on base. Maybe somebody brings you in. But right now, he is like, make it easier. You're playing the worst team in baseball. You needed a walk-off to beat the worst team in baseball. Make it easier on yourself and just get him out of the way. Mike, listen, Michael Bush has been phenomenal with runners in scoring position. Have him and Pete Crow Armstrong, give them a chance. Nico Horner, I'd rather have him in the two-hole because I know he's not going to strike out with
10: That's
24: people
10: true.
24: On base.
10: That's true.
24: Like,
10: although he did strike out a couple times last night.
24: Oh,
10: just coincidentally, but your point is well taken.
24: Listen, I'm just looking for ways for this lineup to make sense. And right now, wasting PCA and having the moment that he's having right now, that's not it. He shouldn't have to power this team all by himself.
10: Right, because that, and it was heading towards just a horrible loss for the Cubs last night. Eighth inning, it's 2-1 Cubs, and Cole Kerrig, get to know Cole Kerrig, with a 3-run blast off of Caleb Thielbar, makes it 4-2 Colorado in the eighth. I am guilty. I didn't think the Cubs were going to win at that point in the game, but they do end up doing that. Pedro Ramirez with the game-tying hit in the ninth inning. Matt Shaw, again, the game-winning walk and also an RBI triple in the sixth inning. PCA, I will say this, because Mullion Haw kind of alluded to it a couple times or just said it out loud or questioned it, because I guess they were getting some texters or some feedback thinking that in the fifth inning, the double that PCA might have put the brakes on, a little bit. And maybe I was projecting, and I didn't get the full view of the field, but I don't know, in my head a little bit, and I don't have a problem with it. He's an entertainer. That he stopped at second without giving third base a thought because he was thinking about the cycle.
24: I don't know if he thought he might get thrown out, but he definitely, like, I think the argument that he should have had two triples is much stronger than the argument he should have had two doubles. Because people were like, oh, the single, he could have had a double on that. Maybe, but I go with the entertainer thing. I definitely think he could have gone for the triple if he wanted to go for the triple, but he was thinking cycle.
10: Yeah.
24: Three at bats, you've already got the homer, already got the triple, here's the double.
10: It's on. How could you not be thinking that?
24: Come on.
10: Right? Because the chances are you get the double. And then that brings us, oh man, he gets the cycle. He gets the cycle on the single, just a nice, pure single to right field, and he's standing on first base, and he's starting to get his lead, and he's putting the sliding glove on, and then he gets picked off. No, No! The high and the low of that moment, and Craig doing the, maybe we're going to review this, and he's like, nope, and then he's just, Craig is just sighing over there.
1: He was wishing he could review it, but he knew the answer. He's like, why am I wasting my time? He clearly got picked off. Like,
10: yeah.
1: He could see it from his view.
10: Right.
1: It was a bad move by PCA.
10: I mean, PCA almost every time he is called out on the bases, like if he's caught stealing or whatever, he is the first one to point to the dugout and say, get a review on that. He just walked off.
1: He knew.
10: Tail between his legs. I felt horrible for him in the moment. You know what I mean?
1: I felt like you got to keep your head on a swivel, man. I get it. You got the cycle. That's a big deal. But keep your head on a swivel. I'll leave you with this, Grody, because I know we got Ian Happ continuing this conversation in the next segment.
10: How late it was. My goodness.
1: No. It's okay. Look. The Cubs somehow, now granted, it's against the two worst teams in baseball. They've won three of their last four games, despite being 3-for-31 with runners in scoring position over the last four games. Make it make sense.
10: 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A shout out to our video producers as well, Connor O'Donnell, Jacob Stutz, and Max Curtis. 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
4: 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Pete Crow Armstrong, a long home run. 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He's got a triple.
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12: 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After a season of managing his own minutes, Darren Peterson is once again dictating terms, this time to every team near the top of next week's NBA draft by refusing to meet with or work out for any team other than the first overall Washington Wizard. Peterson's one of the most talented players and one of the better drafts in NBA history. That's not questionable. What's questionable is whether he's ready to stop acting like a prima donna. I'm Chris Madden.
13: The talent that's here and the talent that is continuing to develop here. We obviously have some mainstay guys like Ian Happ.
14: Ian Happ, Cubs all-star outfielder.
15: And I've seen a lot of guys play the outfield, but I think he's the best left fielder that we've ever seen in a Cub uniform, and I've been here 31 years.
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18: 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Forget about it. This one's long gone. Halfway up the bleachers. Ian Happ makes it 5-1 Cubs. Blasting his 16th home run of the year. A solo shot to straight left.
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22: Ian Happ is a big part of the Raheemi Harris and Grody Show, appearing here most weeks on 104.3 The Score. So we're happy to have Ian Happ, especially after last night's ninth walk-off win of the season for the Chicago Cubs. Cubs 5, Colorado 4, a simple walk by Matt Shaw with the bases loaded was the money run in a game in which lots and lots of things happened. It was his own little odyssey. And yes, Ian Happ, the Gold Glove outfielder and co-host of the Compound Podcast, joining us on Raheemi Harris and Grody like he does. Ian, if you were doing an entire episode of that game last night on the Compound, how do you start? What's the headline from that game?
19: Oh, good question. I think the headlines probably showed it with a great start. And then Pete's cycle can't be ignored. That was pretty fantastic. Just resilience from the group there, though. Obviously, we had opportunities to put up runs, didn't drive any across. And so just to stay with it and have that ninth inning was pretty impressive.
22: On the ninth inning, real quick on that, because in the ninth, you guys go in there, it's 4-3, you're down a run. You come up with a runner on first. I can't imagine the highs and the lows that you were feeling in that bat in what looked like it was a grounder to the pitcher. Pitcher throws it to second, looking to get the force. They botched the play. What were you thinking and feeling on that in that moment, in that at-bat?
19: Yeah, a little bit frustrated with that at bat for myself, and then ecstatic.

0: don't think that this extended period of not driving in runs is going to sustain. I don't think that's something that's going to continue. Just the law of averages, guys. Like the it has to turn. I'm telling you, there's not. It's not possible for us to go an entire season with kind of the lack of runner scoring position success that we've had. There's such a thing called regression to the mean, and that's coming and coming in a big way.
1: Now that's so interesting, Ian, because we kind of say or hope for or think the same thing in our own way here. We always talk about it. These guys are going to get back to the, you know, the back of their baseball cards. And we're, as talk show hosts, talking about you guys, we get very exasperated sometimes. I bring that up to say, sounds like you guys do too. I could hear it in the tone of your voice that it's like, you guys got to be baffled sometimes. Like, this has to change. Alex Bregman is a much better player than that. And there are many examples. You guys have all been in your slumps at times. So that is what it is. You guys just know it's got to get better and you know it will get better. And you're just, sounds like you're just as frustrated as we get.
0: I mean, yeah, we're the ones living it, right? Like this is it's tough when you're going through it and you're having opportunities and not coming through. You know, I had a bunch of opportunities early in the year to drive runs in and I was struggling with guys in scoring position. You just got to believe that it's going to turn and that's the hardest part of baseball, especially in the first whatever 60 games, 70 games of the season, is that it can be really tough and all that stuff feels heavier or larger just because you haven't had the sample or the full season yet. And I think a great example is like look at what Pete's done. You know, the first month or so wasn't kind to Pete and he was struggling and going through it. And you see in the last 3 weeks what he's been able to do and where he's sitting right now and you know, now he's an all-star and probably has one of the highest WARs in baseball, and that's all it takes. It just takes throughout the course of a season getting yourself right for a few weeks and getting going, and then you roll.
1: That's a great example. And the cycle last night, the leadoff homer, you guys had to know. Was it already being discussed after he gets the triple in the third inning? Because then he's got, you know, he's capable of getting the last two. And did he pull up at second base and not try for the triple on that third at bat?
0: Both of the triple and the single were responsible base running. That was just responsible base running.
2: That's what we're calling it. Okay.
0: Yeah.
1: That's
0: yeah, I mean
1: hilarious.
0: when you go homer then triple, you put yourself in a pretty good spot.
1: Yeah.
0: So kind of yeah, as soon as you get the triple in the second the bat, it was like, okay, got a chance here.
1: But so you guys were giving
2: you
1: him crap. You know he was pulling up and that's okay. I got no problem with it. We got to see a cycle last night. There haven't been many cycles in Cubs history.
0: You know, I don't know about the double if he pulled up on that one, but certainly the single. As soon as he hit it, it was a single. That's all I'll say.
2: No.
0: There are times when that play, he's halfway to second and makes a decision. So that was a single off the bat, and I respect it.
2: We just saw that on the last road trip. He had a ball that, for most people, is a single. He turned it into a double quite easily.
0: Yeah.
2: So, yeah, no, I'm following on that. I want to ask you, Ian, about, you know, your frustrations. Listen, from a power standpoint, you're on pace to hit 36 home runs this season, right? And at the same time, you're on pace to strike out 215 times. I'm wondering, is your approach any different in terms of trying to get more slug, and that's coming with the cost of more swing and miss? Tell me what you've done this season that maybe is different from past seasons, or if you feel like you haven't changed anything at all.
0: No, that's just baseball. I honestly, guys, I don't feel like I've changed anything. You know, same approach. I'm walking at a similar clip to what I have, you know, which comes with deep encounters. It comes with some of those strikeouts. Obviously, these strikeouts are higher than they have been, and frustrating. Striking out will really really grind you. So, yeah, not thrilled about that part of it. Obviously, the extra base hits and the power's been there. When you strike out that much, it's hard to hit for a high average, but certainly it's not kind of where.

0: I want it to be. Some of the balls not getting down, and not, you know, I think just in the last week or the last week since that road trip and yesterday, just like I haven't had a lot of balls get down and haven't found singles, you know, like the balls that I'm hitting are either going at people or just missing balls in the air. So not an approach change for me or anything like that, but definitely frustrating. I think some of the strikeout stuff is a little bit, there were some stretches earlier in the season where I struck out just a ton in like the course of a week. And so that'll make the numbers look inflated. But yeah.
1: I'm curious, Ian, about the approach that changes within an at-bat, right? You talk about a two-strike approach or with runners in scoring position. You got a man on third with less than two out. Do you feel like that approach has changed at all, whether it's for you or your teammates? Because I know you guys know what the numbers are as far as the high leverage and also runners in scoring position.
0: Yeah, I think runner scoring position, you know, for me personally, like I, especially with two strikes, like I'm choking up and trying to advance the ball forward. I think that's, you know, we've talked about this, I think over the course of the last few weeks, but just trying to move the ball forward in those situations and like getting tense and tight because you know that we haven't come through doesn't really help.
1: Right.
0: It's not the answer. I mean, the answer is to go up there and have your bat like you would have your bat any other time. And to be conscious of the situation, but to really see if you can just go have your bat, because that's the game between you and the pitcher is the most important thing, and kind of the external factors of what's happening in the game state aren't as important. And so, you know, the more that you can lock in on what you think the pitcher is going to do and what you're trying to accomplish is kind of the best way to handle those things. But yeah, I think that's kind of the push and pull between trying to be this great situational hitter and also not letting the moment kind of dictate how you approach it.
2: Talking to Cubs starting left fielder Ian Happ here on Raheem Harrison Grody along with Marshall Harris. I am Mark Grody. Couple of inside baseball things. One sort of subtle thing from last night's game that I noted, and I want to see if it was worth my noting. After the leadoff home run in the first inning by Pete Crow Armstrong, comes to the dugout, you guys are all high-fiving him. And then I see you, the camera's showing you sitting down and kind of what looks to be having a serious conversation with PCA. Then you come up to the plate against old Michael Lorenzen. You drive the ball 360 to the 368-foot marker in left center field. Were you getting a scouting report at that point, or what? Do you guys discuss those things, or what was going on right there in that conversation?
0: Yeah, I was kind of asking him. He had seen, you know, in that at bat, I think he saw three pitches, and he had thrown him four seam sinker, cutter, and he hit the home run, the cutter. So he had seen three of his pitches kind of in that at bat already. And so the difference between playing Colorado in Colorado versus anywhere else is kind of the pitches move a little different, and sometimes the pitch mix is even different. Like Lorenzen throws his sinker more to lefties and less sliders on the road, and at Colorado, like, he never throws the sinker. So I was just kind of asking him, like, hey, what did that look like? Did the sinker actually have depth? Was it running? And just trying to get a feel for that, because it is a little bit different pitch mix for guys when they go on the road versus at home. And then when we just saw him in Colorado, kind of everything moves a little bit less. So trying to get a feel from Pete on what it looked like.
2: Nice. That is great stuff right there. One other thing, and I think maybe I'm asking you about this, maybe to give you credit for it, because I think it's sort of slipped through the cracks. The Sunday game in San Francisco, third inning, runner at first, fly ball to you, Ian Happ. You catch it, and then you make this off-balance throw and nearly double off Daniel Susak. I thought that was an underrated moment over the weekend. Did you think you had him? Because it turned out to be like frighteningly close at first base.
0: I thought we had a chance. I used to play infield, you know. I still have.
2: I remember. I was there. Believe it or not, I was in your clubhouse a lot when you played infield. I remember.
0: That's kind of one of those plays where when you're running in on a ball and you feel like you might have a chance. Just get rid of it and trust that if it's offline, Bushy's going to go and knock it down. And so I think, you know, one of the things that Nico and I have talked about, and me and Bush have talked about, is like, take those chances. Like, if you have an opportunity to throw behind a guy, take those chances. And I trust that those guys are going to knock it down. The ball's not going to go flying all over the place because, you know, I trust I'm accurate enough and give them enough time. So it's so kind of something we've communicated between each other. And so those guys know that it could be coming their way.
2: Ian, great stuff as always. We appreciate you joining us like you do. We're hoping for a blowout tonight. That would just, I think, just make life easier for everybody. What is the latest with Connect Roasters?
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2: Oh, love that.
0: So that we can... Let's have a night like that tonight. All right, we're gonna hit 500 with runner scoring position tonight.
2: I love that. I absolutely take it to the bank, folks. Ian Happ,
1: I'm writing it down.
2: Yeah, we're gonna write that down. Ian, thank you so much, man. Keep the good vibes going, will you?
1: Appreciate you, Ian.
0: All right, thanks, guys. Bye.
2: Like that idea.
1: I like the confidence.
2: Mm-hmm. I mean, it's. Everybody, I love that we could all just talk about it. You know, they know it. They know that it sucks right now in that regard. We know it, and let's all work to get out of it.
1: I think talking about it helps, though, because it's like there's no elephant in the room. You acknowledge it, that kind of creates a lack of pressure, if you will, because he does it. The last thing he wants to do is be at the plate with extra pressure because he knows they haven't been good in those situations.
2: It's the truth. Coming up next here on Raheemy Harris and Grody, and that was really good stuff with Ian Happ. Let's talk more about Pete Crow Armstrong and the reverse cycle during last night's win. You got to reverse it. And we'll hear from Craig Counsell on Craig. Is that correct?
1: Yeah, we will. Reminder, this conversation that we just had with Ian Happ brought to you by Hattie B's with that hot chicken, that Nashville hot chicken.
2: Absolutely. It's all coming up next on 104.3 The Score.
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11: Here's the 1-1. Swinging a line drive, base hit, right center field. He has done it. Pete Crow Armstrong has hit for the cycle. Listen to these fans.
12: He got a fastball in the middle of the zone, and he just hit a bullet right over the second baseman's head, Julian. And the fans are loving them some Pete Crow Armstrong here at the Friendly Compound.
11: Standing ovation.
13: Heck yeah. I was watching the TV broadcast last night, unfortunately, and I mean that. I missed Pat Hughes and Ron and Zach last night. I know from working with Pat Hughes, I mean, you know this from listening to him, he is a historian almost before he is a play-by-play man. He is a true baseball historian, so he had to have loved what Pete Crow Armstrong did last night, hitting for the cycle and just thrilling the crowd. He did it like, just like, do you know who had the most recent cycle for the Cubs? Did you come across that in your notes
14: today? It happened in West Sacramento.
10: I know. I just remember because I remember it happening. Unlikely when a catcher does it. Carson Kelly last year.
13: March 31 of 2025. I'll raise my hand. I forgot about it.
10: You forgot about that?
13: I forgot
10: about
13: that.
10: That was a pretty big moment because it's like, oh, this Cubs offense is not playing around.
13: I'm 50, dude. You know, like,
10: that's a drop, by the way.
13: No, but then you had 1993, Mark Grace, 1987, your guy, Andre Dawson, because I know you have the t-shirt.
10: The Hawk.
13: My guy, 1980, I loved Ivan DeJesus. Ivan DeJesus. 1966, Randy Hundley. 1966, Billy Williams. And then you've got 1957, Lee Walls. 1950, Roy Smalley. And then some made-up names. 1933, old Floyd Babe Herman hit for the cycle. This is not a made-up name. Hack Wilson did it in 1930. And then in 1888 and 1891, old Jimmy Ryan with a couple of cycles for the Cubs back in the old days.
10: Not you turning there's back a double, the hands
13: there, there's a triple, there's a single, and it goes over the wall. They win the game. But it was really beautiful to see, and I love that the conspiracy theory is on, as put forward by Ian Happ, that he might have been a little conservative on his base running with the single, not taking a turn towards second.
10: Mark, it's not a conspiracy. If he wanted to last night, Pete Crow Armstrong could have had
13: an extra
10: two
13: triple.
10: Doubles, or excuse me, he could have had
13: two triples,
10: yes. A home run, and a double.
13: You know what you were doing, PCA, and guess what? We love it. We love it. Not mad at you at all. However,
10: I love the however.
13: There was somebody. Well, I think a lot of people.
10: Yeah.
13: I don't know what word we would use to describe the feeling of after PCA hits for the cycle and this jubilant historical moment, and then immediately gets picked off of first base. What is the word to describe? It's like, right? Is that the proper reaction?
10: From a simple standpoint, it's just a roller coaster because that's what the Cubs have been. From a deeper point, I don't know. I'll come up with a word for you, though, because it definitely, the pendulum of emotion swung very quickly to celebratory to what the, yeah.
13: It's like, you're not allowed to get picked off. That's what it is. It feels like there's a rule. You are not allowed to get picked off right after you hit for the cycle. George Brett picked off a first base after getting his 3,000th hit. They were discussing that during the broadcast last night. And there was Craig Counsell discussing Pete Crow Armstrong's performance on his historical night.
14: What was your reaction, CS Special, was when Pete did get that single and hit for the cycle and stuff right there?
15: Well, it was a little short-lived. My excitement was a little short-lived. Truthfully. That's it.
16: With the sack fly, though, then later kind of felt like a moment.
15: Yeah. Well, that was a really good at-bat. And then that's a tough at-bat. I mean, after you've done what you've done in the night, I think this is where I think there's been improvement from Pete. It's just like to control your emotions and not try to, like, I got to be the hero and swing at every pitch. And I think that's where he's improving. And I think that was a, that was one of my, probably my favorite at bat. Cause it was just like, hit a ball hard, have a great at bat, kind of control yourself within the at bat and swing at the right pitches. And that's the growth that's exciting to see.
16: It reminded me of when he had that fly ball miscue and you had that talk with him in the game and then you had him to walk off hit. Do you think it's moments like that throughout a season that kind of prepare you, keep preparing you for?
15: Yeah, I mean, I think that's part of it. I mean, I think, it's just, the high of the cycle, first pitch getting picked off and then coming up later in the game with in a really critical at bat with a chance, to win the game, not to win the game, but to put the team ahead if you try to, hit a home run, and just having a good at bat and trying to hit the ball, square the ball up and see what happens. That ball could get by him and score two, and the game could be won right there. But it was just a good at bat and then the right at bat.
10: Pete Crow Armstrong certainly locked in, and I completely agree in the way that Craig Counsell described his final plate appearance, one that doesn't show up in the box score as a hit or an out because it was a sacrifice fly, a very important run that cut the lead down to one. And you get the feeling that PCA from last year would have tried to hit that ball for a three-run homer, and that's not the goal here. And it was against a lefty. And I don't know if you guys remember, but last year against lefties, PCA was not a guy. He hit 188 last season against left-handers. Do you know what he's hitting this year against left-handed pitching? Pete Crow Armstrong against lefties this year, 287 with a 374 on base and a 425 slug. That's a 799 OPS. He actually has a higher batting average against lefties this season than he does righties.
13: He looks good. He hangs in there. And I think I heard, I think it might have been on Spiegel and Holmes talking about his walk rate this year is already close to matching or maybe is already surpassed last year's. So that is definitely a great sign for PCA. And last night was a great night. I thought that the ball that ended up being a sack fly to make it 4-3 in the eighth on the at-bat we're all talking about, I thought that ball was going to get down. I thought that was going to touch grass and be a base hit. But you take that. Everyone was huge last night as the Cubs get the 5-4 win over Colorado. I couldn't believe this when I was listening to Caleb Williams talking to Chris Sims. And that is, to put it simply, something good apparently came out of his rookie year. That first chaotic season under the wrong coaching staff. Something good came out of it. We will hear it in Caleb Williams' words next on Raheem Harrison Grody on 104.3 The Score.
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8: I think it comes with the comfort level in terms of knowing what's being asked in terms of the offense. So we're all aligned on what we want a certain route to look like, where we want the ball to be thrown. And so, routes on air, you can go out there and tell a receiver, hey, you're missing your depth, or expect the ball to be at this spot. Whether we're out there in a practice setting or he likes to keep those guys after and work a little bit more after practice. So I think he's stepped up and, he's continuing to get better every single day. And it's just a matter of how many reps can we continue to pile on over the course of training camp.
7: The familiar and persistent voice of the head coach of your Chicago Bears, Ben Johnson, right there. This is Rahimi Harris and Grody on 104.3 The Score. Do you remember the year 2024 for the Chicago Bears, Marshall Harris? That was not last year's season, but it was 2 years ago.
9: You're joking, right?
7: I'm not joking, because some people put it out of their memory. You're getting older, too.
9: Oh, whoa. Don't try to bring me up there with you. Listen, yes, I remember very vividly as I told everyone, hey, all that the Bears have proven with this trip overseas, over the pond and back, is that they can beat bad teams. I'm not a believer yet. And then what happened?
7: It was bad. Bad. And it was a really frightening year, because you drafted Caleb Williams. You got the guy. You drafted the number one overall guy, Caleb Williams, the generational quarterback, the elite quarterback. And you're right, got off to a good start. There were some moments, but there were some god-awful moments for Caleb Williams early in his tenure under the tutelage of...
9: Is that what we're calling it, tutelage?
7: The tutelage of... That's a nice way to describe it, because I don't know how much tutoring he received.
9: I wouldn't be that nice.
7: You're probably right. I shouldn't be that nice. Shane Waldron was the offensive coordinator. Matt Eberflus was the overseer of everything.
10: I'm not going to comment on that.
7: I know you're not.
9: How about under the captivity?
7: Under the captivity. Fair enough.
9: Is that better?
7: Yes. I heard cap, and I was like, wait, talking about cap space? Captivity. Yes. Under the captivity of Matt Eberflus and Shane Waldron, you have this precious object. You have this diamond in Caleb Williams, or at least you think, and he doesn't appear appear to be learning. He doesn't appear to be developing. So it's this scary season where veterans in that locker room, I was there, are being pretty transparent with the media about things not going well in that locker room and everybody needing to do their part. It was a frightening season because they end up being 5-12 to Marshall's point, where it's at a certain point in the season, things did go downhill. It made us question everything. It made me question everything. Am I wrong about Caleb Williams? Because is he not this elite quarterback? Does he not have it? Are people right about him? The things that are written about him. And then, of course, after that season, you had more sort of accusations about even Caleb Williams, about how he comported himself in that locker room. You had, whether you believe the stuff or not, the sourced article by Tyler Dunn about Caleb not being a great leader and not picking up on things quickly enough. So much, like 2024 was in sports, it was disastrous. It made me feel horrible because you finally thought you had the quarterback, and then it made us question, because of the way he was managed to a large degree, it made you wonder if they actually had the guy. And he was culpable for some of it too. I'm not saying that Caleb Williams is a perfect quarterback. I've been plenty critical about him over the years. So it was interesting, Marshall, to listen to Chris Sims doing an interview with Caleb Williams, and Williams reflecting on his rookie year and how it made him a better quarterback today. Do you believe this?
11: Funny enough, I'm happy I had that first year. I haven't had a year like that in a long time. One.
12: And two, you mean what? Just struggle?
11: Struggle. And I mean, I got hit the third most ever in the league, 68 right. times. Just knowing I need more mentally, physically, like just what it takes to be in the NFL, play as a QB, stay healthy, be able to play week to week, mentally, physically, spiritually. So that those things I learned. And then without that first year, Case Keenum, he always says, like, the bad times make the good times feel so much better. And so, having that type of year, you don't necessarily have to go back. You don't have to have another year like that ever again in your career
12: right.
11: at this point. But you had it, and you'll never forget the feeling of not being able to walk up the stairs when you get home after going, and playing a team or something, after getting hit so much and things right. like that. So it's the mindset. It's the energy output and where you need to put your energy. It's being able to time management, all these different things that it takes. I mean, Wednesday, Thursday, Tuesday, I mean, you're in here for 12, 13 hours, and it's grueling. But if you love it, if you figure out your process and you fall in love with that, you wake up smiling on your face, feeling good that you get to play a kid's game. And we'll obviously have a great coaching staff, a maniac of a coach upstairs, but obviously he's the best coach that I probably played for. Just the information he knows defense, offense, and he can speak it. If you ask him a question, he'll have an answer for you. So it's really awesome. It's really fun. And I think last year I fell in love with being here till 9 p.m. figuring out, and then going out on Sunday and executing these plays, seeing this, this coverage just front and making plays for Chicago Bears.
9: That's Caleb Williams playing catch, having a little conversation
7: yes.
9: with Chris Sims. If you're wondering what that noise was, hopefully you could figure out he was catching the ball, throwing the ball with Chris Sims. And look, I 100% believe everything Caleb Williams is saying, and I think he is not only a better player, but a better person for having been the guy who was Mr. Hollywood, let's be honest, as a Heisman Trophy winner, as USC's quarterback, a superstar, one of one in terms of being the first overall player taken, and a guy who wants to be the best quarterback to ever do it. I think this is highly relatable content because we've all had setbacks that made us question ourselves, right? And am I doing the right thing? Is this going to even work out? And when you come back from that brink, if you will, and then achieve in the way that year over year Caleb Williams did from his rookie year to his second year in the manner in which he did, it gives you a deeper appreciation. Anytime I have a friend, family member going through something really tough, like what Caleb Williams went through in year one, I always say, hey, man, if you didn't have this experience, how would your memoir go? That's not going to be exciting to read.
7: Right.
9: That made-for-television movie isn't going to be exciting. That documentary is not going to flow.
7: If the path to success doesn't have any obstacles, it probably doesn't lead anywhere, and it probably would make for a bad book.
9: Exactly. And so I love Caleb Williams giving us the kind of peek into his mind and where he was and why he is grateful for that experience. Because now he knows what bad, you can learn from bad too. He knows what bad looks like. And that made him appreciate good better. Back to your point right before we play the audio about questioning whether or not Caleb Williams was good. I mean, did they make the right pick? Jaden Daniels is out here doing crazy things for the Washington Commanders. And the
7: J.J. McCarthy does in the Bears in the first game of the season.
9: Yes. All of that. But at the same time, I had made up my mind once Ben Johnson said, I want to go to Chicago and work with that quarterback because of his credentials. I was like, he'll be fine. That's why I said I have way more faith in this offense than I do this defense. And people thought I was crazy because like, oh, the Bears are defensive. They're going to be. I was like, look who the head coach is. You cannot believe if you want. But I think we're at a place now where we can all say we believe more in the offense than we do the defense.
7: Which is crazy. It is crazy to see. Like I can tell you as an eyewitness out at minicamp, I was out there. And it is strange to watch practice, watch 11 on 11 or whatever out there and know that there's been so many times in my life where I've watched training camp or practices, and it's all defense. It's all the defense making the plays, and now it's pretty even out there, I would say. And from other eyewitnesses and reporters that I talked to, because I wasn't there for all of it, and Ben Johnson keeps making that point too, that there hasn't been, because there's a lot of the practices that we don't see, and Ben Johnson has been saying it's been pretty equal between the offense and the defense right now. I hope that the defense is better, but that's just it with the defense. It's all hope because there is no discernible player who you look at and say, yeah, this guy's here. He's going to make the Bears defense better this year.
9: It's okay, Chicago. You don't have to lie to yourselves anymore and say, yeah, the defense is naturally supposed to be ahead of the offense at the start of training camp. You don't have to tell yourself lies and think that the quarterback's going to magically catch up because the quarterback's already here.
7: He's here. He has arrived. What I heard, too, from that soundbite where he's talking about what was happening in 2024, and maybe this is just me spinning it how I want to spin it, but saying that he needs more mentally, he needs more physically, he needs more spiritually. So he while he probably didn't develop much during that season, he did realize because of how bad it was and how devoid of those things it was, he realized things that he needed going forward. And I can tell you who those people are. More mentally, oh, there's Ben Johnson for you. More physically, let's go Colson Loveland on that. We'll give you him. You've got more. And then spiritually, I'm not really sure.
9: I was wondering where you're going with that.
7: Where's my God guy? Actually, Loveland. Actually, you know what? I think it was Loveland who, when I asked Loveland, do you think that you could have a 1,000-yard season? He said, well, whatever, you know, I'll do whatever the team needs me to do. I think he might have said, if it's God's plan, then I'll get a 1,000 yards. So I'll go Loveland on the spiritual. I feel like it's been a good year in championships for God. God getting a lot of good mentions.
9: So he quoted Drake with God's plan.
7: He might have.
9: Okay.
7: It's a great, great song right there. But
9: it's a great video.
7: Now he's getting what he needs with Ben Johnson. And it's beautiful too that during that interview, the word maniac is used to describe Ben Johnson. I love that it's just accepted at this point that, guys, it's all good. Take a deep breath. He's crazy. Yes. At least you know he's crazy. And we've all accepted that Ben Johnson's a little bit crazy.
9: My favorite part about Ben Johnson running this team and setting the tone and setting the culture is that we don't have to pretend about anything anymore. Matt Eberflus used to make us pretend that what we saw wasn't what was really going on. Ben Johnson is pretty direct about, yeah, you saw that, and here's why I did that, and that's the way it is.
7: Mm-hmm.
9: And we are like, thank you for just being honest and transparent.
7: Hey, Coach, how's the completion, the accuracy, and the ball placement looking out there for Caleb Williams the other day? It's okay. It's okay, was the answer from Ben Johnson. Yeah. He's gonna coach speak some stuff and dress up some things.
9: Yeah.
7: All coaches do. But when it comes right down to it, the guys that you really want to know about, you'll know where he stands with those guys. That is for sure. Caleb Williams continued to discuss what it has been like to have head coach Ben Johnson.
13: Yeah, so all right, so you get that year one, but I do want to go back to what you just said, because I was coached by psychos as well.
14: Yeah. Right?
13: And I always say on TV, Ben's a psycho in a good way.
14: In a great
13: right?
14: way.
13: In good a great psycho. Way, right?
14: Yeah.
13: All the good coaches are psychos.
14: Yep.
13: But when I got with John Gruden, I was like, what? There's this much? There's this much is just one play? One play.
14: Just
13: like,
14: to get 5 yards.
13: Right, right.
14: Not every, like, we obviously we hunt explosive. I mean, that's the goal. The point is to go score, hunt explosive and things like that, but sometimes all you need is one play to set up something for
13: something else. Right.
14: And
13: right.
14: you know, I think Ben's done a good job of that over his time as a play caller, now head coach and all that. And so all my trust and belief is in him, and you know, I feel the same from him. And so it's we got something good going, and I'm really excited, and you know, really excited to be a part of it.
13: Where was he toughest on you at first? Right?
14: Oh man,
13: like what was your
14: procedure,
13: toughest adjustment?
14: Procedure,
13: right.
14: Like, just making sure everything is right, making sure I'm in the huddle and everything's smooth. We're getting out of huddle, we're getting in line, we're getting checks, and then from there, you know, I've never been a guy to throw interceptions, so that was never my fault. It's just been able to get all of this right before the snap, and then once that, you know, started getting smooth for me, it ended up being, you know, a lot easier. Things slowed down a little bit, and you know, we wanted to slow down every single year.
7: Caleb Williams on with Chris Sims right there. Shout out to all my psychos out there. I see you. I hear you. I understand you. The procedure part of it is so true. Again, something I saw and reported on, and lots of people reported on, was how Ben Johnson would accept nothing but perfection when it came to procedure, getting into the huddle, getting out of the huddle, lining up properly, identifying what you need to identify, or Ben Johnson was going to, he was waiting to pounce on that. He's just like, I can't wait for these guys to be a little bit lax out there because I'm going to put on a show. And that's what Ben Johnson did last year and continues to do.
13: Ben's a psycho in a good way.
7: Shout out to all my good psychos.
9: If the devil is in the details, Ben Johnson was determined last offseason, his first time through, if you will, first season on the job, to take his entire team to Hades and back as many times as it took to get what he wanted out of them. And the scary part is we know he didn't get what he wanted out of them. They just happened to have success as the process continued. Because he didn't get a 70% completion percentage out of Caleb Williams. He didn't get the best running game and most consistent running game in the NFL. He didn't win a Super Bowl. There's a lot of meat left on that bone.
7: That's the best part about all of it.
9: That's the best part about all of it. Is that this was all just a byproduct of, hey, this is a process and it's going to take more than 1 year, but here we go.
7: And sometimes people get angry. Well, at least I'll make it me. I when I say, oh, he's still got a little ways to go, people get angry because they think that's a critique somehow and they can't handle it. But I think it's obvious that there are you want the Bears to blow teams out. You want to have happen what Ben Johnson said he wanted to have happen, that is to embarrass teams. And that was parroted by Caleb Williams. So as great as it was with all the comeback wins, you don't take back any of it. It was phenomenal. It was fun. And you could still do that, but you get those other quarters right and you're in a great place.
9: Yeah, they haven't embarrassed anyone of note. They embarrassed like bad teams.
7: Right.
9: Like you, I think you brought up the Cleveland Browns. It's like, that was their most dominant one. I was like, who cares? It's right. The Cleveland Browns.
7: That's what you should be doing.
9: And so when you look at this season, hey, guess what? Schedule's a little more different.
7: Mm-hmm.
9: Because you have a first place schedule and you're facing the top teams from the other NFC divisions from a year ago, including the Super Bowl champs, and you've got the AFC East, and we know the other Super Bowl team, plus Josh Allen and the Bills, you have an opportunity, if you're really good, not just to win those games, but prove it. Go embarrass somebody. Go put up a 40 spot on somebody.
7: I am here for it. I am pro that. One final cut here, because I think it's funny. Caleb Williams discussing what sports he played growing up.
14: Played every sport as a kid, except for baseball. Never played baseball.
13: Which is shocking.
14: Everybody thinks it's shocking. I think all of that stuff that I, you know, fun stuff that I can do on the field comes from swimming. It's my second sport.
13: Which is also shocking.
14: Yeah.
13: Because I've never heard a big-time quarterback go, swimming was my second sport.
14: Yeah.
13: How did you get into that?
14: So I did it as recovery, and then I end up liking it because the competition and all of that that you can, you know, you can have in those moments. And so I ended up enjoying it. It was super fun. And I ended up just
15: weaning off of it. I still get in the pool. I still love the water and all of that, but not swimming competitively.
16: Can't take me in freestyle.
15: No, I smoke you.
16: I would like to see that. I've never lost a race in freestyle.
15: That's good.
16: I am in my 201 area code in North Jersey. No one has beat me.
15: That's all right.
16: Well, maybe you'll invite me to your house.
15: Yeah, and I'll smoke
16: you in the pool.
15: Yeah, I'll smoke you. But then after that, I played every position other than like D line and offensive lineman growing up, and then I fell in love with QB after a loss. At 10 years old, and I decided I wanted to be a quarterback and, you know, be, you know, one of the greatest quarterbacks at every step that I get to be a part of. And you know, I think I've done a good job of that so far. And, you know, that's the goal. It's all about, in my mind, is becoming immortal. And,
16: right.
15: You know, that's building a legacy, that's winning. It starts with that for me.
7: Caleb Williams, a swimmer. Swimming is hard, Marshall. I don't know if you're aware of that. It's really exhausting.
9: I learned how to swim when I was 4 or 3. I can't remember.
7: Yeah, same.
9: But my dad was a lifeguard, so we were all going to know how to swim. So swimming is hard. I'm just shocked that he never played baseball, because the stuff that usually quarterbacks can do translates to, you know, being a big-time pitcher. And so him not playing baseball, but it does make sense. All the moves that he's making because of his body control under the water, what you got to do to be able to swim, it all kind of makes sense.
7: Swimming is great. We've been threatening to discuss this. We threatened to discuss this yesterday. And that is, should the Chicago White Sox, who open up a series against the Yankees tonight, should make a bold move come the trade deadline? Marshall and I will discuss next on Raheemy Harris and Grody on The Score.
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32: Runners on at the corners, two outs. Swing of it, strike three. And Dominguez shuts the door as the White Sox take the series from the Dodgers for the first time since 2014. Get your dancing shoes on. Sox are a winner. Say it with me. Southside, stand up.
7: Hey, man. White Sox beat the Atlanta Braves twice. They take 2 out of 3 from the mighty L.A. Dodgers. Everything is coming up roses for the Chicago White Sox as we welcome you back to Raheemy Harrison Grody on 104.3 The Score. Highlights courtesy of CHS and John Schriffin on the call right there of the White Sox finale. An excellent win on Sunday, a 6-4 victory over LA, featuring a 6th run, 6th inning, and the White Sox are back at it tonight. The third leg of the gauntlet, if you will, Actually, throw the Phillies in there as well. The White Sox at the Yankees tonight. Davis Martin against Gerrit Cole. And Marshall and I started to touch on this a little bit yesterday. And it is about what is the next step for the White Sox in this revelation of a season to continue to get towards the promised land. It's obviously been excellent, everything that they have done, but is it time now? Is it time now for the Chicago White Sox to make it even better or just leave it alone as it is, continue to let your players develop and to cook and just take all of this as extra this year and then worry

0: about it next season. I think the question is that we were really getting down to, Marshall, was should the White Sox, would you be okay with the White Sox trading anybody off of this roster that exists right now?
1: The 26-man roster, as in the guys who are out here producing over 5.5 runs per game without Munetaka Murakami.
0: That is correct.
1: What am I get? What am I getting for any of these guys?
0: That's pitching.
1: Pitching.
0: Yeah.
1: Okay.

0: a contender, like, to get to the World Series?
1: Would they have odds in their favor to get, not necessarily over everybody, but could you make an argument if the White Sox were to get Skubal on this team, they could be a World Series contender? I think they could be.
0: Yes.
1: I think they move into the picture of a World Series. Would I pick the White Sox to win the World Series? Not necessarily.
0: Oh, no. But there's no situation where you're picking the White Sox to win the World Series.
1: Probably not.
0: Yes.
1: But you are in play if you are to get Tarek Skubal. So this is where the question comes up then. Would you be willing to part with a Sam Antonacci, a Chase Meidroth, a Braden Montgomery, a Jacob Gonzalez? Probably people would do that.
0: Yeah, Jacob Gonzalez, absolutely. What are you talking about?
1: Kyle Teal. You know, are you willing to roll the dice with one of the young players who you got to make some sort of projection on to get somebody, a game changer like Skubal, who could make the White Sox a World Series contender now?
0: I don't think that they would take the players that you're mentioning in a Tarek Skubal over the players that the White Sox have in the minors that maybe are like a Caleb Bonnemer, to be honest. And
1: maybe even better, though.
0: Would I give up a Caleb Bonnemer for Tarek Skubal? If this continues, if we get close to the deadline and the Sox are in the same position they're in today, yes, I would give up Caleb Bonnemer.
1: And there's no skyrocketing team in the American League. I mean, the team that they'll play tonight, well, pretty good.
0: The White Yankees. Sox are the skyrocketing team in the American League.
1: And what's to say it should stop? And what's to say that the Sox, again, wouldn't be a World Series contender if you get a stud starting pitcher like Skubal?
0: Well, here's the issue. It can't be a robbing Peter to pay Paul situation, which is what you're suggesting when you talk about trading someone in the starting lineup that is producing all these runs that have led to all these White Sox wins.
1: I understand.
0: That's the issue. I think the bigger issue, though, for the Sox right now is you look up and down this roster with the starting rotation, how many of these guys have pitched 200 innings? I'm thinking more about elongating what the starting staff has been able to do, getting them deeper so that they can make it to the finish line and make a playoff spot and then actually do something when they get there. I think that Tarek Skubal conversation, or if you don't want to say like Tarek Skubal, maybe like a Reed Detmers, who's under contract control beyond this year, makes sense. Or a Sonny Gray. There are other guys not named Tarek Skubal who could help the pursuit of making the playoffs, possibly winning the division, possibly getting a bye past the wild card round. And then you just need two series wins to win to make it to the World Series. So I think, yes, I would be willing to part with some talent. But the who, it's got to make sense, because this is the reason they're even in the position they're in is because of guys like Sam Antonacci and Chase Meidroth.
1: I know, but you also mentioned the fact that the Sox have been thriving offensively without Munetaka Murakami, as in it's next man up for these guys. Whoever they put in, that's the kind of year it is. Also, as in, you probably could do without one of those guys if you were to get a starting pitcher of consequence. And it doesn't even have to be Skubal. I think that you if it's a 1, 2, or 3, a guy that could help you, you have to consider that. And let's go through names here.
0: Tell me who you're talking about.
1: Because you're right. I'm not being specific enough. Because there are guys like, okay, Sam Antonacci. I think that as much as you love Sam Antonacci, yes, you would include him in a package to get a starting pitcher, right? Like if they're like, we'd like your Sam Antonacci.
0: Only a starting pitcher that I'm keeping past this year. I would not do that for a rental.
1: Yeah. Well, okay, let's do it like this. Are there untouchables on the White Sox roster right now? Because when you think about those guys, you think about probably Colson Montgomery is probably the first guy. You think maybe even Braden Montgomery.
0: Definitely Braden Montgomery. And Miguel Vargas and Kyle Teal.
1: But is... are they? Is Teal? Like, is Vargas? Like,
0: I think recency bias has hurt you here.
1: You can't get that kind of third base production down the road from somebody else if you were to part ways.
0: Miguel Vargas? No, you can't get... He's the best third baseman in baseball. So no, you can't. You're asking me to replace the best third baseman in baseball offensively.
1: To get a great starting pitcher.
0: No, that's dumb.
1: They're going to want something.
0: Oh, yes. You have plenty of minor league prospects.
1: So you take him off the list. All right, we'll protect for the sake
0: Montgomery?
1: Of this exercise. I will let you protect players.
0: Okay Montgomery, Vargas.
1: Both Montgomerys.
0: Yes.
1: All right.
0: Teal.
1: All right.
0: Munetaka Murakami.
1: Okay.
0: Okay. Because if you're
1: Mune, of course.
0: If you're going, you've got to have guys to actually win with once they're, you know, once the trade is made.
1: I don't know if the Sox are going to have the resources then to get somebody like
0: with
1: that.
0: With Kyle Teal coming back, and if he is what

0: he was last year. They will have, if not the best, one of the top five offenses in all of baseball. Like I need people to really understand how good the White Sox offense has been.
1: What if they get rid of one guy and it's a top eight offense?
0: No,
1: top 10, how about a top 10 offense?
0: I think that's
1: great pitching.
0: That's what makes them dynamic, is the fact that they can put a freaking crooked number on you in a hurry, like we saw in two of their last two wins. They put up a 7-run inning and a 6-run inning. You know why? Because they just keep coming at you. There's no dead spots. Right now, the only dead spot in this lineup is at catcher. And once Kyle Till comes back, that won't be a dead spot anymore. And I think that's what makes this team so good. And I'm not saying that Will Venable can't work around that. If guys got injured tomorrow, he couldn't figure it out. But to be a World Series contender, you've got to have that type of length in your lineup. So no, I'm not willing to give up what the White Sox are establishing as a culture right now for a rental. Now, if it's a player with years of control and you can adequately replacing him in this lineup, then we're having a conversation that actually makes sense.
1: I do understand your desire to protect the guys that have gotten here because they're just getting going. I understand.
0: All the control.
1: But when we talk about names like Skubal, for me, it changes the game just a little bit to where I might be willing to give up somebody costly, and it might hurt, to get somebody that would give you an opportunity to win the World Series.
0: One thing on Skubal, because you're picturing this Skubal-Davis-Martin 1-2 punch, right? That's ultimately what you're picturing.
1: Sure.
0: It's going to take more than that. Davis-Martin has never pitched more than 150 innings in a year. There's a reason they're giving him a little extra time when they can between starts. You need more depth so that you can continue to do stuff like that. Whether that's Hagen Smith coming up or Noah Schultz coming back and being successful, they're showing you that they need
1: Sandlin,
0: a veteran pitcher or two. So I think they need like a couple of more arms to make sense here, to make the push that they want to make, just to hold on to what they have. I expect them to make moves, but you're taking the superstar reach, which I don't have a problem with for minor leaguers. But this what I have here right now, that is a well-oiled machine. And unless you're out here with perfect game stuff, you're not shutting down the Chicago White Sox offense right now.
1: You are bouncing, my friend, and the phone lines are bouncing now, too. It's a blinkage topic, man.
0: Oh, do you want to bring somebody in?
1: I do, because I think people are on your side, man. I think Jerry's with you. Jerry, are you with Marshall on this? You're on Raheem Harris and Grody. Hello there, Jerry.
2: Hello.
1: Jerry, you're on the score, buddy.
2: I'm here.
1: Congratulations. You're on the score, Jerry. Jerry?
2: Hello?
0: Do you have thoughts? Can you not hear us?
1: All right, let's let
0: Jerry put it back in the crock pot.
1: Yeah, he's not quite done. Like we poked the thermometer in him. He still needs about another 30 degrees or so before we can talk to him. Let's try Kalamazoo Jeff. What's up, Jeff? You're on the score.
3: Hey, guys. How's it going?
0: What's up, Jeff?
3: This talk about Tarik Skubal, there's no way you're getting him with one player or one good player.
1: Right.
3: You're getting Tigers right now. I live in Tiger country. I can tell you this. It's going to cost you your best pitching prospect, which is probably Noah Schultz or Hagen Smith or McDougal. Plus, it's going to cost you a quality starter on your team right now that is at a position player, because they're not going to settle for anything less than that. And then you're, like Marshall says, then you're getting them for a year, and you're going to take away from your future. This team is not built for a World Series this year, and one player definitely isn't going to do it. So there's no reason to try to make it that way. And then if you give up even a decent starter that we have right now, what are we going to get back from that that's going to be better than maybe what we already have? I think Fetty's going to get phased out by the end of the year with the young guns coming up. I don't know what's out there until I know what's out there. And like Marshall said, is it going to pay off where you have control of this person? And I doubt you're going to get anything good. So I don't think making a change right now is right. And I don't even think you could really make a change, because really you're not going to better your team, by getting rid of the good players you have now until you know what they are. They could be, next year could be your year. This could be the 2015 Cubs. 2016 could be your year. Next year, if you're doing good, then maybe you look at, hey, who can we add on that's going to make this a World Series team? That's what I got for you,
1: Jeff,
3: guys.
1: Thanks. It's a well thought out call. It's really good stuff. I would still push back a little bit in that, look, your team's either good or it's not. Like, by saying that your team, he said in the call, that this team is not built to win the World Series. Maybe it's not right this second, but with moves and dramatic moves, you might be. And I get it. You want to protect the future. You're not giving everybody away. But if you have an opportunity in a season where the American League is down, do what you think you can do to get to the World Series.
0: I think the Tigers' asking price would be too steep. And again, just Tarek Skubal doesn't mean that you have all your pitching problems solved. That's just one guy. You need, like I said, a couple of starting pitchers, the depth, because they lack depth. They're an injury away right now from not knowing what to do with their pitching staff.
1: Great conversation. I'm glad we did it, and perfectly and befitting the Southside Summer Festival presented by Marist is coming up July 18th from 4 to 10 p.m. at Marist Stadium, featuring live music and more. 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Coming up next is halftime. We'll tell you what we've been talking about, and Europeans are discovering USA staples. You are going to want to hear
0: it's not
1: this.
0: Just Europeans. It's just internationally. People are like, oh, the U.S., it's not quite what I thought it was.
1: Here's what they notice. We will bring that to you next on Raheemy Harrison Grody on The Score.
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10: 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Of course, we opened the show today talking about the Cubs' walk-off win from last night against Colorado. I have concluded that the Cubs are going to really be really good at the end of the season or really bad. There's no in-between. And Marshall Harris is sick and tired of Alex Bregman hitting second in the Cubs lineup. We spoke to Ian Happ today. Of course, we talked about the PCA cycle. And did you hear Happ at the end of our interview? What is the latest with Connect Roasters?
11: 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Might have to come out with a new blend on Connect, like 10 for 10 runner scoring position blend or something.
10: Oh, love that.
11: So that we can, let's have a night like that tonight, all right? We're going to hit 500 with runner scoring position tonight.
10: Man.
12: So is it 10 for 10 or 5 for 10? That could be two different blends of Connect Roasters, right?
10: I'd take either. Yeah, it depends on how strong you want it.
12: Yes, I like that. I like that.
10: We also talked about Caleb Williams, who somehow, some way, took some good out of what happened in 2024 and the locker room in which he existed in a 5-12 Shane Waldron, Matt Eberflus lifestyle. We also talked about the White Sox and who you'd be willing to trade off the roster, or maybe
12: nobody, baby,
10: not want to trade off of the roster.
12: Heath Sweat.
9: It's nap time.
12: Mark.
10: Yeah, I was going to say, what are we about to listen
12: Mark,
10: to?
12: Mark.
10: You tell me.
12: Mark.
10: Yes, sir.
12: The World Cup's going on, right? More countries than ever involved in this year's expanded World Cup.
10: Very spirited event.
12: Yes. People from all over, and I got stuck going down a rabbit hole. People on social media talking about American experiences as international travelers. First thing I'm going to do is read you something I found on Twitter. The account is Japan_Nobunaga. This is him describing his experience getting some Mexican food. USA, a Mexican restaurant. We had not yet ordered anything, and the food was already arriving. Chips, salsa,
10: yes,
12: unrequested, free. I stopped the waiter. We have not earned these. They just come with the table, man. They came with the table.
10: What?
12: In my land, hospitality is a debt. Every gift creates an obligation. Weighed carefully, returned in the proper season with interest of feeling. Here, the gift arrives before you have even proven you can pay for dinner. This is not an appetizer. This is a declaration. We trust you. Eat. I ate with the gravity the moment deserved. And then, I must report this calmly, the basket emptied and a new one appeared. Did we? Refill, the waiter said. It's bottomless. Bottomless? They have wells of salsa. The supply lines of this nation are beyond anything my ancestors imagined. My friend warned me. Don't fill up on chips, dude. Too late. I had accepted three baskets. Honor demanded each one be finished. An unfinished gift is an insult. By the time my actual food arrived, I was a ruined man. I was not hungry. I was not comfortable. I had been defeated by a courtesy. Generosity that arrives before the cut request cannot be repaid. It can only be survived. I know the rule now. I have made my peace with the basket. One basket. Two at the most. Who am I deceiving? There is no number of baskets I would refuse. The trust of a nation is in that salsa, and I intend to honor it all. That was one of the tweets that I read from this account, and I was like, you know what? That sums up this country and our lifestyle quite beautifully. Would you agree?
10: Absolutely. A little bit gluttonous. Wait till he gets a load of the free refills on pop.
12: Caffeine highs have sustained us all.
10: The sequel to that movie, to-go bags. Because you're stuffed, right? You can't eat your dinner because you ate all the chips and salsa. You could get that to go. Wait, what?
12: Microwaves, air fryers around the country being celebrated for what they provide this country.
10: You can continue to gorge on American food the next day. Wait until somebody puts a bread basket down at his table.
12: And that's what I was thinking about, like at a Texas Roadhouse or something. Like the bread.
10: I was at Harry Carey's downtown, man. They put that bread on the table, hot bread with good butter.
12: Okay, so I mentioned that it sent me down a rabbit hole.
10: Yeah, I took you on a Bulls coaching rabbit hole yesterday, so you owed me a rabbit hole.
12: Okay, here's another rabbit hole. So this is a man from France sharing his first ever experience at a gas station. Not just any gas station, though. This is his first experience at a Buc-ee's.
13: I saw the end of the world in the U.S., and it's called Buc-ee's. They say it's a gas station, but that's a lie. A gas station has a sad sandwich and a coffee machine that never works. This place has 120 pumps. 120. Why? Are you refueling the U.S. Air Force? Are you preparing for an alien invasion? That's terrifying. And the mascot is a beaver in a baseball cap. I saw grown men taking photos with a statue of a rodent. In France, we have revolutions. In the U.S., you bow down to a squirrel on steroids. And inside, the aggressive. A man with a knife screaming, fresh brisket on the board. Sir, calm down. I just want a sparkling water. Don't kill me. But I have a problem. I wanted to hate it. I wanted to be the superior Frenchman snob. But then I ate the beaver nuggets. I don't know what is in them. I think it's sugar, butter, and pure methamphetamine. I ate one. Then I had the whole bag in the parking lot like a wild animal. And the toilets, I have to admit it. But they are nicer than my apartment. You could eat the brisket off the floor in the bathroom. It's cleaner than the hospital. So I have failed. I came to judge and I stayed for the snacks. I don't have the hat, but in my heart, I am wearing the hat. God bless the beaver.
10: God bless the beaver?
12: Yes.
10: He's good.
12: So,
10: Buc-ee's, the gas station, the big gas station brand. You've been in Buc-ee's, right?
12: Yes. We have a Buc-ee's that my mom wants to stop. Every time I go to my grandmother's house, her mom's house, like when I go home to Huntsville, Alabama, she wants to stop at the Buc-ee's. I'm like, no, we're not doing that. I can't afford to lose a half hour to an hour out of my day because you want to go inside a gas station.
10: Come on, man.
14: It'll get you, man. I got stuck there for like 30 minutes at least.
12: That's what I'm saying. It's a half hour when you go in.
10: Just in the beef jerky aisle alone.
12: Just wandering around.
10: Clean bathrooms. Fresh smelling.
12: Listen, few things are as beautiful and appreciated as a clean bathroom at a gas station.
10: Amen. Oh, yeah. You get a good smell in a gas station.
12: It's almost shocking because of what you expect a gas station bathroom to be like.
10: Right. And there's always something you see that's awful and offensive, too. You
12: okay,
10: know.
12: Okay.
10: Yeah, yeah. That's right.
14: Yeah, we're not going to give the detail.
10: But to back up the Frenchman right there, recently I met some relatives from Germany for the first some cousins of mine from Germany for the first time, youngins, like in their 20s. And the three things that stood out are wide roads. They're like, oh, yeah, America, you guys and your wide roads and things like that. And then it was the fast food restaurants.
12: They want to go on a fast food crawl.
10: They went on a fast food crawl. I still need to get the results from that, but they were all excited. Their last night in Chicago, one of the great food cities in the world, was let's get fast food and go to all of them. They love that. And then the other thing was the Targets and the Super Walmarts and the, oh my God, we got to go to one of these stores.
12: American Superstore.
10: Yes. That's what turned their heads while they were in Chicago.
12: Isn't it crazy? That's crazy that's what they remember and that's what they think of us. And
10: right.
12: But apparently it gives them joy.
10: We do deliver that. There's no doubt about it. Coming up next on Rahimi Harrison Grody, we will deliver to you 5 on it. Next on The Score.
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15: 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Argentina opens their championship defense in Kansas City against Algeria. Many experts look at Argentina to repeat, but they'll have to be on guard. Remember, they were upset by Saudi Arabia in their first match of 2022. Many of the same players from that 2022 Argentine side and the same coach are all back for another run at the title. I'm Mike Conti.
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14: 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In one word, how would you describe the Cubs' walk-off walk, or as Layla likes to call a shrimp, win over the Rockies in Game 1?
10: Seriously? That's my word. Seriously? With a question. You won that game? You won the game that you were down in 4-2 in the eighth inning? You went, seriously? That's your ninth walk-off win this year. Seriously? It's your second walk-off walk of the year. As Matt Shaw turns the trick right there. Michael Busch did it earlier this year against the Reds. Seriously? You left another 15 men on base left? Seriously? PCA hit for the cycle. Seriously? Phil Maton Does it again. Walks in a guy with the bases loaded. Seriously? Cole Kerrig with a three-run homer? Seriously? That's my word. How'd I do?
12: You did like
10: the
12: pretty
10: theatrics?
12: Good.
10: I felt like I was going to be dramatic there.
12: I thought you did a good job.
10: Thanks.
12: I let you shine.
10: Seriously?
12: Yeah, seriously is good.
10: I mean, really, it's Pedro Ramirez, a game tying hit in the ninth inning. They come through with runners in scoring position with the bases loaded. Seriously? 15 left out. 1 for 10 with runners in scoring.

0: position. Seriously?
1: My word is very simple. Think Miracle on Ice. Again.
0: Do it again.
1: Again.
0: Again.
1: Again.
0: That's great.
1: Again.
0: That's pretty good.
1: 21 wins. That's how many they have at home, the Cubs. 9 by walk-off to lead baseball.
0: Seriously.
1: 43% of their wins have come by walk-off at Wrigley Field this season. So when it happened, I wasn't really surprised. I was like, this is just who they are. They're a team that can't do enough against the team with the worst record in baseball to salt away a game in which they leave 15 runners on base. It takes them until the ninth inning to finally get a hit with runners in scoring position. Pedro Ramirez. Again. Again. And how many more times will we say again before the season is over? I fear it will be many times that they need this type of, to use your word, theatrics and heroics.
0: Seriously is my word.
1: As Matt Shaw, who should have been in the lineup a long time ago, I'm going to be very honest. When he came off the injured list, why was he not playing?
0: Big RBI triple last night. Obviously, having patience at the plate was a big move, too, for Matt Shaw.
1: I've been asked who can hit in the two-hole. Matt Shaw can hit in the two-hole.
0: I'd do that for a night.
1: Matt Shaw, because if he gets on base, he has speed at the top of the lineup.
0: Give it a whirl.
1: Like, there's plenty of people besides Alex Bregman, and I know I'm going way off topic here, plenty of people besides Alex Bregman that can hit in the two-hole.
0: I like, again, too, because June 4th, the day that you remember, Cubs fans. The Cubs come back from 5 down against the A's, win the game, PCA walk-off single, and then the very next day they lose 18-3 to the San Francisco. That's why you're not hearing any of us talking about an inspirational win.
1: No.
0: And why you're saying, no, again.
1: It's just something that they've been known to do.
0: It's absolutely perfect. A couple of good words.
2: Number two.
3: Pico Armstrong became just the 13th player in Cubs history to hit for the cycle. Are you having optimism that PCA could be back?
1: Oh, let's be clear. PCA is doing what he is being paid to do, which is produce. He's the best player on the Cubs. He's one of the best players in baseball. The WAR tells the story here. And again, I think the biggest sign that PCA is not only back, but this is who he is. Not maybe this hot. Not batting 436 in the month of June hot. But he's a guy who I think is going to look much more like the player who is currently batting 277 with a 351 on base and a 493 slug after a 4-for-4 day in which he also had a sacrifice fly, becoming, as you said, the 13th player to hit for the cycle. The biggest tell on this PCA being different from last year's PCA against lefties hit 188. This year's PCA against lefties, 287. Which is higher than what he's batting against righties.
0: It's more than acceptable.
1: That is stellar. Outstanding. He is locked in. Pete Crow Armstrong is the best player on the Cubs. And he's showing you right now he might be the best player, not only in the city, but one of the best in all baseball. Which is shameful, by the way, that the All-Star tabulations were released yesterday. The first check-in on where the All-Star voting is, where you got to be one of the top two vote-getters to be a starter. If you remember, he was a starter last year in the All-Star game.
0: Yep.
1: This man needs to be in the top six to move on to phase two of the voting. He's 14th. That's bad.
0: Surprising. So,
1: Cubs fans.
0: It's because of his popularity.
1: You might want to go ahead and vote for your guy, PCA.
0: Yeah, might want to go out there and get. I hope that what he is doing right now sticks. Of course, every player is going to continue to go through slumps. It's just early on in his career. It was colossal last year, and it was a terrible beginning to the season for Pete Crow Armstrong until the last couple of months when he has gotten it together. So I'm highly encouraged by it. I'm not just going to say, yep, he's got it now. He's locked and loaded. He's going to hit lefties for the rest of his career. The walk rate is much higher. I mean, there's some real stuff, and we've been seeing that for a lot of the years, just really good at bats, even when he's made outs throughout the season. There's also the poise factor, too. He has... even though there's been a couple of loud moments, you know, at White Sox Park, in general, like the on every out, he's no longer slamming the bat. He's no longer slamming the helmet. He sometimes gestures like he's going to, but then he doesn't do it. Last night, after he gets picked off, after he hits the cycle, this really conflicting moment, in his next at-bat, he has another terrific at-bat where he gets that sac fly on the low sinking liner that I thought was going to touch grass and makes it a 4-3 game. So you can see discernible differences in PCA's games and things that may not have happened last year, even when he was going through the good times. So I'm going to wait and see how back PCA is, but the goodness is real, and the stats that you gave were wonderful.
1: The 29 walks that he had last year in 647 plate appearances. He had 29 walks. He has 24 walks and only 309 plate appearances this year.
0: Five off of last year's total. That's great.
2: Five on it. Number three.
3: This is Five on Raheemy Harris and Grody. Mark Grody, Marshall Harris in today. Coming to number three, how confident are you with the White Sox to take game one against the Yankees tonight with Davis Martin on the mound?
0: I'm always confident when Davis Martin is on the mound with his 9-2 record and his 241 debut. And by the way, I don't know if you guys happed upon this, but these are the kinds of things that are happening with this White Sox team this year. He's at 9-2. If he gets the W by his name tonight, Davis Martin would be the White Sox first double-digit winners in a few years since Dylan Cease and a guy by the name of Lucas Giolito. Doesn't it feel like it was a decade ago that Lucas Giolito was on this team? For sure. Look, Gerrit Cole is going for the Yankees tonight. I do feel good with Davis Martin on the mound, but I do fear the Yankees, who have just won 2 out of 3 from Toronto. They have been red hot as well. Gerrit Cole obviously had the surgery and it just making his fifth start of the season. But my God, Ben Rice, been following Ben Rice this season. Kids, I know that there's some loud players in the league, but Ben Rice is an MVP candidate. Paul Goldschmidt has been better this year. Old Cody Bellinger is there. I don't know if I feel good about the White Sox winning this game tonight against the Yankees.
1: Wow.
0: I'm sorry.
1: Wow.
0: I am sorry.
1: Gerrit Cole scaring you. Okay.
0: Gerrit Cole and just the Yankees in general. This is a really good team that has, like I said, 7-3 in their last 10. They've won 2 in a row. Ben Rice just had the game-winning homer the other day. They're kind of clicking right now, and this is at Yankee Stadium.
1: To your point, the Yankees have won 5 of their last 6. Shout out to the Yankees. We appreciate you sweeping the Guardians in a 3-game series. That's always useful.
0: It is nice.
1: For all the White Sox followers in town. I'm not afraid of Gerrit Cole. Because, again, have you seen the White Sox lineup lately?
0: Yeah.
1: Have you seen the White Sox lineup lately?
0: They're very good.
1: Yeah, his fielding independent pitching of 4.19 is not nearly as scary as that 2.45 ERA. But when I look at Davis Martin's numbers and his ERA and what he's been able to do this season and the understanding that his FIP is 2.39, which is much more in line with his ERA of 2.41, it feels like this is an opportunity for the White Sox. They just swept a 2-game set from the Braves. They just took 2 of 3 from the Dodgers. And if you look at the standings, remind me, Mark, because I have trouble with this sometimes. What two teams have the best records in all of baseball?
0: Would that be the Dodgers and the Braves?
1: It would.
0: Mm-hmm.
1: You know who's got the fourth best record in baseball?
0: Would that be either the Sox or the New York Yankees?
1: Be the Yankees.
0: Yeah, yeah.
1: This is where the Sox obviously make their Sox hay. For non-believers such as Mark Grody, this is where they make their hay. Davis Martin's on the mound, and you don't even believe that they're going to win with Davis Martin on the mound. I want to remind you of something. The Sox are 11-2 when Davis Martin pitches. The only two games that they've lost when Davis Martin pitches are a game in which he gave up 6 runs, uncharacteristic, I would say, against the Minnesota Twins after having to face them 2 turns in a row, and then they didn't score any runs against the Royals way back on April 10th. They will score runs tonight, and the Sox will win this game.
0: Okay.
2: Five on it. Number four.
3: It has been over 24 hours with the news on the Bulls' new head coach hire in Tiago Splitter, and we have heard a number of national voices who spoke highly of Splitter. You can hit that Rewind feature app on the Odyssey app, and you can hear Brian Geltzeiler, who joined us right here on 125, saying it was a home run hire. Are you feeling more confident that this was the correct hire by Bryson Graham and company?
1: Oh, I feel good about the Tiago Splitter hire, namely because of the success he had last year with the Trailblazers in what was a moment of adversity because Chauncey Billups coached exactly one game and then got arrested. And then he coached the rest of the games and they went 42-39 the rest of the way. So a 42-40 season, a spot in the playoffs after making their way through the play-in tournament. And Splitter is a guy who's known for development. And when you look at the coaching credentials, it all follows a nice order as an assistant coach and then a lead assistant, a guy who was deep in development and as a head coach in Europe. Look, he's done all the work requisite to be in this higher level course. And for rebuild, because he is just a touch over 40, it fits the timeline just like these young players that they're trying to assemble will fit a timeline. Hopefully he's the coach for a decade plus and their success that leads them back to the promised land of the NBA Finals.
0: Am I feeling more confident this was the correct hire by Bryson Graham and company to bring in Tiago Splitter? I feel exactly the same way I felt yesterday. Nothing has changed. We haven't learned that much. It was good having Geltzeiler on yesterday because he did share with us some specifics about the style of play, which was up-tempo in Portland. I assume that that will be the desired style of play with this new Bulls team as well, as it was, obviously, last year under Billy Donovan as well. So that was kind of like one of the more important or exact things that I heard about Tiago Splitter yesterday. The idea of working with young players continues to fascinate me. You know, the 23 and under league with France, getting some young players over there as well with the Brazilian team. They win the gold medal there. The fact that he has been an assistant in Brooklyn and Houston to go along with his work in Portland. Like I said, like on the surface, the resume still looks pretty good. I still want to know more. I can't wait to hear from him tomorrow, which is expected to be at 3 o'clock for his press conference, to learn more where he is philosophically, hear it in his words, hear it more specific as it pertains to the Bulls, because there's a whole world, I think, of Tiago Splitter that we don't know yet. And that's not a bad thing. We just don't know yet.
2: Number five.
3: Final one here for Five on It. Bears wide receiver Khalif Raymond joined NFL Network yesterday and shared this interesting fact from one of his tattoos.
4: Did you really get tattooed by a monk in Thailand? Oh, did that actually happen?
5: I didn't know that was out there on the internet. No, I did. It was on my bucket list, and it was crazy. Around the same time, I was actually in the transition period myself. I didn't play really that season. Had 3 practice squad weeks, and I was like, you know what? I need to go find out who I am as a man. And once I set that in stone, the rest of the stuff will take care of itself. And one of my bucket list things was to go out to Thailand. It was really to get tattooed in the monk in a temple by a monk in the mountains. But I actually came down from the mountains to get a tattoo. So it was a crazy experience.
3: That's Bears wide receiver Khalif Raymond talking about a bucket list idea of getting a tattoo by a monk. So I ask you guys, what is one thing on your bucket list that you would consider most people wouldn't have on theirs?
0: Bad answer coming from me right here, and I hope yours is better than mine. I don't have one. Like, well, mine is, I guess the bucket list thing that I have would be to go on a safari in Africa, but I feel like that many people have done that and probably have that on their bucket list too. So I honestly, like, genuinely, I guess I could have made something up for the sake of radio. I can't think of anything that unique that I've had on my bucket list.
1: What is stopping you from going on the safari?
0: I don't know. Isn't there like a Cubs game tonight?
1: You can go in the winter when it's really miserable here, but not as miserable.
0: There's bears to talk. I don't have time for safaris. Come on, man. I got a podcast.
1: Bears. You do have a podcast.
0: Take the North.
1: You do have DTN.
0: Like, we're recording multiple episodes today. I don't have time for a safari.
3: Grody and Weedsy live at a safari for TTN.
1: That would be amazing, actually.
0: Well, Grody's on a giraffe and I'm on a zebra. Uh-oh, here comes a lion.
1: All right, here's something on my bucket list. I want to be able to run a sub-6-minute mile at the age of 50.
0: Okay.
1: Mark's like, I support your want for that endeavor.
0: That sounds hard.
1: It's not easy, but I mean, I think I could do it.
0: I bet you could.
1: Stay healthy.
0: You seem pretty determined when it comes
1: stay healthy.
0: To
1: yeah.
0: exercises like
1: it's
0: this.
1: A mile is a sprint. Like, we got this.
0: Yeah.
1: I gotta wait a couple of years to get to the point where I'm...
0: Okay, so that's
1: in the works.
0: Maybe I'll start planning a safari. We'll
1: Thank
0: see.
1: You.
0: The Bulls are just hired a new coach. Oh, wow. I don't have time for a safari.
1: Got to make time. Priorities, Mark.
0: Let's talk more, though, about Tiago Splitter. We're just looking for information on this guy, and we are going to hear coming up next. 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So we'll talk to Casey next on Raheemy Harrison Grody on The Score.
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8: 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Michael Reinsdorf, the owner, and Bryson Graham, the executive VP of basketball operations for the Chicago Bulls. And a hiring has been made. If you didn't hear about it, that would be Tiago Splitter, who was 42-40 as the interim head coach of the Portland Trail Blazers last year. He is to be introduced to the media tomorrow around 3 p.m., so we'll learn a lot more. In the meantime, we do continue to learn more about Tiago Splitter, and I think we have the perfect person because Casey Holdall covered the Blazers for 18 years, including last year, the year of Tiago Splitter. So I think that we're going to get a pretty good, insightful talk right here with Casey. What's going on, Casey? How are you?
9: I'm doing great. How are you guys doing?
8: We are doing well. Did the Bulls make a good hire in bringing Tiago Splitter here?
9: I believe they did. I think that Tiago is a great up-and-coming coach, obviously a guy who, you know, a former player, has championship experience as a player in a great organization, San Antonio Spurs, goes through the assistant coaching ranks in the NBA for a while, heads to Europe, takes the reins in Paris, wins a championship there, comes to Portland to join Chauncey Billups' staff. They remade the entire staff basically under Chauncey Billups in his last season, bringing in a bunch of guys who basically didn't really know each other and I don't think really had a whole lot of experience with each other. But a strong staff, a lot of guys who, you know, had a lot of great experiences in various other organizations, kind of brought a little something different. Tiago, one of the only former players other than Chauncey on the staff. And so he kind of brought that mentality. And then obviously things go sideways and he steps into the head chair. And I thought did a really great job. He's an incredibly sharp basketball mind. He's a great motivator. He's one of, when you're a former player as a coach, you got to kind of straddle the line between kind of the things that made you successful as a player and dialing some of those things back to deal with other athletes. I thought he was great doing that. He's honest. He has a good way of getting to players. So yeah, I think particularly for a young team like the Bulls, I think that Tiago is a great hire. I think he's going to be successful there. And I'm happy for him too. Tiago is just also a great guy. Really easy to work with. Again, as a journalist, a guy who shoots you straight, is honest. And, you know, he's obviously an international, a Brazilian. And I think a lot of times, you know, a little less guarded sometimes for some of the international folks that come to the NBA when they're talking about teams and players. So I think he's going to do a great job with the team. I think he's going to be great for you guys to work with from a media perspective. And I'm curious to see how it goes there, because I was really impressed with the year that Thiago had here in Portland.
10: And Casey, you mentioned it, but it's the sideways part of it for me that really I wanted to ask you about and really get into how unique the situation was that forced him into the head coaching role in Portland. How tough was that for him, the players, and what did you see and learn about him through that experience after Chauncey Billups was arrested?
9: Well, one, it obviously a tough situation. You know, as you mentioned, the second day of the season, we all wake up and Chauncey's getting walked out, which we were not expecting to see happen. And so, and the thing about T.I.

0: hits the spot. It was really like he'd only been in town for a month, maybe a month and a half. And then, you know, Chauncey gets walked out. And then the staff, which again, a bunch of guys who, you know, had only really known each other from the time they'd been in Portland. So, you know, St. Andrews, Quentin Johnson, Nate Bjorkgren, who obviously was a head coach in Indiana. You know, the story was that they had initially thought that Nate was going to take the job, but then Nate had said that he thought it should go to Tiago. And so for him to get kind of thrown into that situation, I thought he did a fantastic job dealing with it. I mean, there's obviously no manual of instructions to tell you like, hey, this is how you go about getting your team focused and ready to play when your head coach just got federally indicted. So like, that's obviously a unique experience on its own, that there's really there's not a standard operating procedure for when something like that happens. So I think for him to be able to get that team together, the coaching staff together, the staff at the practice facility, and to get them refocused on the task at hand, I thought he did a fantastic job of that. I won't say they moved on quickly from it, because obviously, you know, there was a lot of guys on the team that were close to Chauncey, and, you know, that a lot of the reasons why they wanted to be in Portland was because of Chauncey. Mm. So it wasn't like it just resolved itself right away. But I was really struck by how quickly the organization under Tiago was able to, again, get everyone kind of back on the same page and to get them focused on playing games the next day. And I think, you know, after a couple days of, you know, questions about Chauncey and how the team was dealing with it, and, you know, Tiago really kind of getting thrown again into a situation that, you know, he really didn't sign up for.
1: I
0: thought that he did such a great job of getting everyone kind of moving back in the right direction and playing a really interesting style of basketball too. That's the other thing about Tiago I thought that, you know, was really impressive this season, was that, you know, they really changed a lot of the ways that they played on both sides of the ball from last season to this season, or I guess the season before that. And so they were really installing both a new offense and defense without their head coach, who just got arrested, and with a lot of new players in the organization. And, you know, for them to go better than the 500 this year, I thought was an achievement in and of itself. But even then, they had a bunch of injuries where if they hadn't had those injuries early on in the season, they were really playing some dynamic basketball. And so if they hadn't endured those injuries, I think they probably would have won maybe three or four more games last season just because of the style of play that Tiago employed. So, you know, I think for him to do all of that, to take that all on his shoulders and to thrive in that situation, I think just really says great things about Tiago, his ability to get into a locker room, to get that locker room behind him, and get that locker room moving in one direction. So I think that, you know, his experience last season in Portland taking over for Chauncey, while it's not something I think anyone would have wanted to have happen, including Tiago, I think the way that he was able to deal with it, I think really says a lot about who he is as a person and as a coach. And I think should give people in Chicago a lot of cause for optimism.
1: Yeah, I love it, man. Because like, as you're describing, and I know the story, but you're really making it hit home because you were there every day and you're an eyewitness to it. The pressure is real in that case. Yeah, get in there, kid. This is your opportunity. Go prove yourself. We're going to give you 82 games to prove yourself as a head coach in an interim job. Sounded like he had to win guys over. And I love that you said that he implemented his own style of play, which was an up-tempo style of play in Portland. It feels like that's something that will fit perfectly with the Bulls, because that's what they started to do last year. I get it, could be a lot of different players, but they make sense in this NBA and with a young team. What else can you tell us about Tiago Splitter from a strategic standpoint, from a tactic standpoint? Are there other things that stand out about him as the coach with these guys on the floor?
0: Yeah, I think, you know, being a center and being a big guy, I think, you know, there's always an assumption that's like, well, he was a center, he was a big, so maybe they want to play like a slower, more post-oriented style of play. And that's not Tiago at all. He wants to get up and down on both sides of the ball. You know, he's really a devotee of the notion that you either take shots at the rim or you take three-pointers, you don't take mid-range jumpers, which, you know, I think that's another thing about Tiago and the job he did in Portland this year, that outside of just the actual strategic part of that, is getting players to buy into that, because Portland had quite a few guys who were kind of mid-range shooters. You got Jeremy Grant and Denny Avdia and Drew

0: holiday, guys who are kind of accustomed to playing in that space. And one of Thiago's main thrusts his first season was like, hey, guys, like, I understand that's the way you guys have played. I get that you've had success with that individually, but we're going to try to play a different way here. And I understand that that's maybe going to be uncomfortable for you sometimes, but I hope you can come along with it. And he got great buy-in from the team right off the bat. And they were able to I think, overperform because of the way they played, up to and including, you know, shooting a lot of three-pointers, despite the fact that they were the worst three-point shooting team in the league last season, percentage-wise. So, you know, I think from an offensive standpoint, you have a guy who, again, wants to play that new style NBA ball, who is really going to, you know, give as a lot of former players do, really put a lot of trust in his players to go out there and make decisions on the court on their own. He's not going to call plays every single time up and down. He is an improving play caller. I think at the beginning of the season, you know, some issues with, you know, kind of out of timeouts and even like inbounding the ball. There was a 2-week stretch where they had the hardest time doing that. And, you know, they were able to work through things and figure some stuff out. And then defensively, that's really where I was probably the most impressed with Thiago this season. You know, in Portland, you know, it's been an issue defensively, you know, going back to when Terry Stotts was the head coach. You know, a team that was usually, I think if they finished 20 in defensive efficiency, that would have been a good season for Portland. Last year, a full court, 94 feet pressing style of defense that particularly early on in the season, before they had injuries to guys like Blake Wesley, guys like Jrue Holiday, you know, really worked well. They were pressing and causing turnovers and forcing other teams to play fast and were really having a lot of success with that style of play. And then they had the injuries and they were down. They basically didn't have a point guard for 2 months of the season. Denny Avdia steps into that role with the confidence that Thiago, I think, helped give him, turned into an all-star, you know, and that's something that I think you have to give, you know, the coaching staff, including Thiago, a lot of credit for the way that they were able to shape Denny into a guy who, again, got to the rim, got to put his head down, got to the free throw line, shot three-pointers, played the style of basketball they wanted to play offensively. And then the improvement on defense, I believe the Blazers finished, I think maybe 15th or 12th in defensive efficiency this season, which would have been unheard of for the last couple seasons. And that was even with enduring a lot of injuries that really, you know, kept them from being able to play the way they wanted to. Thiago likes to play a lot of guys, particularly early on in the season. He wants to have a deep rotation because he wants to be rotating guys in and out to really get into players defensively. So I think you're going to see a guy who's taken a lot of the principles of kind of new style NBA basketball, made some tweaks to them. A lot of the stuff that worked for him in Paris, I think he's tried to implement in the NBA. So you're going to see a different style of basketball than you saw from Billy Donovan. But I think, you know, there's probably going to be some bumps along the way. But I was really impressed by the way that Thiago grew as a tactician as the season went on. You know, there are a couple late game situations in Portland where, you know, Thiago drew up some plays that won the game for Portland. And obviously the players have to go out and execute those things, but you got to have smart guys drawing those things up. And Thiago is one of those guys. So I think that there's, you know, as any young head coach in the NBA, there's going to be a learning curve for Thiago, but I think he probably got a lot of that stuff out of the way this last season. And he probably learned quite a few things. He'll be able to bring in his own staff, again, something he was not able to do in Portland. So I think that, you know, there's a lot of reasons to believe that Thiago is just kind of, he's already a good head coach now. And I think he's only going to get better as he gets more reps in and gets an opportunity to get somewhere and spend, you know, multiple seasons bringing his own staff, maybe have some influence on the kind of players that get brought in. And I think once that happens, I think that Thiago is even going to improve more. So again, I think a really good hire for the Bulls.
1: Well, this has been about as good of a breakdown, I think, as we've gotten so far.
2: Learning a lot.
1: Yeah. Yeah.
2: And we love it.
1: Thank you, Casey. Man, I got to tell you, like, remembering the whole Chauncey Billups thing, like, every time you mentioned it, it's very jarring to hear. And I know you guys are on the everyday with it, but it's just still so wild that Chauncey Billups, the allegations that are on him, are just wild, isn't it?
0: It really is. And, you know, again, I've been doing this a long time. I'd worked for the team for 18 years. I'd covered the team before that. So, I mean, over 2 decades of experience covering the Trailblazers. And, you know, a franchise that has had some issues throughout the years. Not exactly, you know, some of the
1: there's a Netflix special on the team.
0: And even by our standards, that was really something else. And you know, I'll just say, like, I hope the best for Chauncey. He was a really good person to work with. I enjoyed my time with Chauncey. But obviously, you know, those those things are
2: right.
0: That's pretty interesting.
2: We get it.
1: Allegedly. Casey Holdall, whose work we know from trailblazers.com, on with us talking about Tiago Splitter. Thank you, Casey. We really appreciate your insight.
2: Thanks, Casey.
0: I appreciate it, guys. And all the best to you guys, and all the best to Tiago as well. Again, a really good guy to work with. I'm happy for you guys.
1: Yeah, well, thank you. I appreciate that. And again, that was really good insight. We've been thirsty for information, and I thought that he unloaded a lot of stuff in terms of philosophy and what he's actually gone through in coming to this point where he's now the head coach of the Chicago Bulls. It's got to be a whirlwind for him. I mean, think about that. Like, he has the sudden entry into coaching last year, and all of a sudden now he's the head coach of the Chicago Bulls. When we return on Rahimi Harris and Grody, dare I ask, is Shota Imanaga starting to get back to his full form?
2: No, he's just back.
1: I love it. Next on Rahimi Harris and Grody on The Score.
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0: 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Anthony Heron?
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7: Here's the 3-2. Fastball is high, ball 4. It forces in a run, and the game is tied 1-1.
0: That would have crushed the soul of our executive producer, Ray Diaz, who's just trying to enjoy a few days off. He's got it out for Phil Maton, and I think Cubs fans probably do, too, at
8: Baby
0: this point.
8: Baby T does, too.
0: Oh, so does Baby T.
8: You know, like a little hit-by-pitch followed by a walking and a run in a 1-0 game? That's not your cup of tea, Mark?
0: I don't think that's my cup of tea. Yeah, it was the Colorado 6th inning. It was 1-0 Cubs, runners on first and second, and there he goes. Craig Counsell marches out to that mound confidently, looking all Craig. And he takes Shota Imanaga out of the game for Phil Maton, who eventually does walk old Cole Carrig with the bases loaded. Cole Carrig was a problem last night because he also had a 3-run blast off of Caleb Thielbar. This is Raheemi Harrison Grody on 104.3 The Score. And we asked the question before the break, is Shota Imanaga starting to get back to his full form? I want the full answer from Marshall Harris because you were anxious to give your opinion on this. And then we've got to hear from Craig Counsell about the moment where he takes out Shota Imanaga.
8: I think Craig Counsell's doing this delicate balance because he remembers what happened just a couple of starts ago where he let him go back out for an extra inning and then bam, bam, a couple of home runs.
0: Against the A's.
8: And he had to go get him, right?
0: Mm-hmm.
8: But my whole thing is, if it's Shota Imanaga or someone from this current edition of the Cubs bullpen, not named, I don't know, Daniel Palencia, do you trust him?
0: Great point.
8: Like, when Phil Maton came in yesterday, Mark, I think I said in the group chat, like, I don't know, you guys got faith in Phil Maton to get out of this jam?
0: Here we go. Here's Phil.
8: Like,
0: Phil?
8: I don't trust him in dirty innings to come in and be a fireman and get you out of the inning. And sure enough, again, throw strikes. How about you don't hit people? Walking in around. Nothing grinds my gears more than a guy coming in and just walking people.
0: I guess I was conflicted because I still do think about the fact of how much Shota Imanaga had been struggling before the start previous to this one, where he was successful against, again, Colorado, by the way, BTW on that, two Colorado starts and an A start. But it was that A start where he did starts to put it back together, five strong innings, and then he gives up the bombs. So as I think along with Craig Counsell as it pertains to Shota Imanaga, I am being a little bit careful with him in that spot. And I guess what has to go through your mind, if you're Craig Counsell or anybody who's watching the Cubs, he's got to be good one of these times. Like, Phil Maton's not going to keep failing in these spots, is he? It's like Sir Anthony Dominguez with the White Sox. You know what I mean? Like, he's eventually going to be good in those spots that he's failed in, right? We need you. It's the same thing with what I said about him yesterday with Sir Anthony. We need you. Same thing with Phil Maton. Need you. If this Cubs team is to be successful, going to need Phil Maton.
8: It comes down to this for Shota. The first time through the order, opponents are hitting 192 against him. The second time through the order,
0: right,
8: they're hitting 195.
0: Yeah. Oh, 195. Yeah.
8: Third time through the order?
0: You fooled me.
8: Well, 192, 195. It's
0: no, I thought it was going to make a jump over 200, honest to God. But go ahead.
8: Third time through the order, it makes a jump over 200.
0: Now it does. 270.
8: It makes a jump over 300.
0: Oh, man.
8: They're hitting 304 with a 739 slug the third time through the order. He's given up 9 home runs the first two times through the order combined, and then 8 home runs the third time through the order in half as many plate, actually in a quarter of as many plate appearances. Like, he's only had 78 plate appearances the third time through the order. He's given up 8 home runs.
0: Mm-hmm.
8: 270 plate appearances the first two times combined and only given up 9 home runs.
0: So maybe that's what went into Craig Counsell's thinking, but he was kicking himself after pulling Shota Imanaga.
9: I thought he pitched really well. And frankly, like, you know, we gave him a run there in the sixth, and, you know, you know, I'm kicking myself a little for taking him out, frankly. But yeah, I'll probably think about that one a little bit tonight. But it happened, and they took some good at bats against Phil, and, you know, we got out of there a tie game and moved on. But Shota pitched really well.
0: I love that Craig Counsell's at a point where he would admit that. That doesn't seem like something that he would do often. And I'm not saying that managers have to do that, admit it, because I know that's an indictment on the player too. When he says he's going to go to bed, and he's going to be thinking about that, and he regrets putting in Phil Maton. That's got to be jarring for Phil Maton to hear, and even the rest of the bullpen. Caleb Thielbar giving up the 3-run blast.
8: Maybe it isn't even as much as he regrets pulling Shota Imanaga, more so he regrets having Phil Maton be the guy that went in to replace
0: maybe
8: Shota Imanaga.
0: You know, rounding out this segment and a lot of bullpen talk here, did you notice what happened with Daniel Palencia last night? He comes in the ninth. It's 4-3 Rockies. He walks the leadoff guy, and then out comes Craig Counsell, and I think the trainer, right? It wasn't the interpreter. It was the trainer, because he speaks good English, right, Palencia? I think he does. So I think it was It was Counsell and the trainer. They talked to him and like for a couple of minutes, and
8: he was good to go.
0: It strikes out the next three guys.
8: He was good to go.
0: I guess he was good to go. I don't know if there was an answer to that question. I guess it's just one of those little things that slips through the cracks in a game that was so eventful as it was last night. But it is good whether they took him out, they won the game, and Shota Imanaga is starting to look like the Shota Imanaga we saw at the beginning of the season. But I will steal from you, Marshall Harris, and I will use the word you used earlier again, as in that's the whole theme with this Cubs team. Do it again. You won last night. Do it again. Took 2 out of 3 from San Fran. Do it again. This Cubs conversation continues this afternoon when Nico Horner joins Spiegel and Holmes for his weekly visit at 2:30. Looking forward to hearing from Nico right here on 104.3 The Score. I know we all appreciate Nico coming on The Score. Those guys do a great job with him. Coming up next here on Raheem Harris and Grody, there's been this beautiful family out in the hallways of our Score studios today, and it is the family of our new friend, the anchor and chief congressional correspondent for CNN, Manu Raju, is here. He's throwing out the first pitch at the Cubs game tonight. So we will talk to him about his Chicago-ness, his Cubs-ness, his Bears-ness, Politics? I don't think he's here to talk politics. I don't think he wants to talk politics.
8: Locker room politics.
0: So yeah, locker room politics. It's next with Manu Raju on 104.3 The Score.
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10: Planes, Trains, and Automobiles, anyone?
11: Yes.
10: We do welcome you back into the show. As I said last break, as we were doing the show, I looked out into the hallway, and all of a sudden, there was this beautiful family that I was looking over, and there he was amongst the beautiful family, our guy, Manu Raju, anchor and chief congressional correspondent for CNN, Inside Politics Sunday with Manu Raju on CNN. He is a self-described rabid Chicago sports fan. He is a University of Wisconsin-Madison alum. And most importantly, he will be throwing out the first pitch in tonight's Cubs-Rockies Game 2 of this series. Welcome to the toy department, sir.
11: It is so great to be here. Right now, if I weren't here, I'd be chasing around senators in the Capitol without having any time to eat, very stressed out. And this is just a magical moment, so I'm very happy.
10: So just going to soak it up here right now and just enjoy life without having to do all the serious stuff that you're usually... Look at you. You look like a little kid now.
11: Actually, I'm smiling, so that's good.
14: He's got the Cubs hat on. He's ready for the moment.
10: That's true. And the moment is big, man. So you're throwing out the first pitch. I assume that you have not done this before?
11: I have not. I have not been, I play catch with my kids every once in a while, but last night, my daughter Sonia and I were in our backyard.
10: Oh, you got serious?
11: Yeah, we got serious. We measured 60 feet out, I threw a tennis ball because, I didn't want to accidentally hit my 10-year-old daughter with a baseball, so. Fair. But I felt okay, so we'll see what happens tonight.
14: Are you nervous?
11: I've seen some face plants or just skipping it in front of home plate, which I'm hoping I won't do. So, but I feel like the adrenaline will be pumping. So if anything, I'm probably just going to airmail it over the catcher's head. So
14: It's tough. Speaking of airmail, I mean, you probably wish you were at last night's game.
11: Yes.
14: After Pete Crow Armstrong hits for the cycle. We figured out the walk-off win is a very likely thing if you go to a Cubs game because they've got 21 home wins, 9 of them by walk-off.
11: Mm-hmm.
14: So like over a 40% chance that you'll get a walk-off win. Is that something that gets you excited about just being at Wrigley?
11: Absolutely. I mean, look, I've been going to Cubs games my whole life. I've been seeing most of the time Cubs collapsing and losing. I've been through so many heartbreaks in my life, but I've been to some really great games. One of the, you know, one of the best games that I've ever been to, May 6th, 1998. Anyone?
10: Sosa. May 6th, 1998.
14: That's Sammy Sosa.
10: Yeah.

0: So yes, it was another.
1: But that was not what was the miraculous part of that day. That was
2: Carrie Wood.
1: Yes, Carrie Wood game. 20 I was at that game. I was a senior in high school, and we decided it was during a school day. It was an early, you know, May day. It was the middle of the week. We decided
2: Monty Rogers' day off.
1: Yes, exactly. This is the Ferris Bueller's day off. Me and about five of my buddies, we decided to, you know, skip the afternoon in school. We went, sat in the right field bleachers. We're sitting behind Derek Bell, who was the outfielder at the time, heckling them the whole game. And suddenly, I remember I went to the restroom, and some guy's like, "Hey, Carrie Wood's got 16 strikeouts." We're like, "Oh, whoa. We're 4 strikeouts away from the record, or tying the record."
2: That's so you were amazing. Not paying close attention to what was going on in the field.
1: We were having a great time.
3: That is amazing.
1: And then we were at the Carrie Wood's 20-game strikeout game. It was incredible.
0: That is absolutely fabulous. Yeah, I still remember where I was. I was working in Lincoln, Illinois, cutting my teeth in radio. Not all of us could just go right to CNN and working in fancy jobs in Washington, D.C. So I am in Lincoln, Illinois. Just had finished working out, getting in my car, and I hear them describing the game, and I sat there for 3 innings in my car listening to Pat Hughes, and I guess it would have been Ron Santo, on the radio at that time. That is amazing.
1: And that game should have been a no-hitter, too. They called a hit when Kevin Orey booted that ball at third base. It should have been a no-hit. One runner on the entire game would have been, but unfortunately he got robbed. It was still just such an amazing game, of course.
0: It really was. We're in studio here on Rahimi Harrison Grody with Manu Raju. That's right, the anchor and chief congressional correspondent for CNN. It is very interesting and fortuitous, I would say, as to how this relationship has come together for all of us, because we were, and we're still in the thick of it, the stadium stuff, and we'd love your opinion on it with the updated stuff that has been going on. You were interviewing J.D. Pritzker, the governor of Chicago, and there was some good stuff. So we thought, oh, wow, we're going to use some of that. And then I went on Twitter just to get a little information to see if I could find the audio and hear what you were saying. I noticed that you followed me. So I'm like, why does Manu Raju follow me?
1: That's how I get my information. Chicago Sports News.
0: This guy, right. So you're a Bears fan. You are a fan of The Score. You grew up in Darien, Illinois.
1: That's right. Is that where you're
0: informative?
1: I'm a Hinsdale South High School graduate.
0: That's amazing. So you've got all sorts of Chicagoness, and you've been listening to The Score all of these years.
1: Absolutely. Been a huge Score fan. I still, even to this day, listen to Ron and Pat listen to the Cubs games every time I can on SiriusXM. So carries The Score, which is awesome.
2: Manu, I'm curious as to your mental state watching the Cubs win 10 games in a row and then win 10 games in a row and then lose 10 games in a row and where they are now. How do you feel as a Cubs fan?
1: I mean, I guess it's good we're playing the Rockies after playing the Giants. Like we needed this very badly. Look, I thought, I said to several of my friends, I said, we're peaking too early. We are peaking too early. Why are we winning 10 games in a row in May? You know, this is not what we should be doing here. And I was right. Look, now we're in the thick of the wild card race, and that's going to be tough. I'm nervous about the rest of the season. I'm nervous about the pitching staff. The bullpen's not looking great. So while I'm optimistic, I think we could still make the playoffs. When we were on those winning streaks, it felt like this team was like the 2016 team. Maybe we can get back there. Now I'm just praying we can claw our way into the playoffs.
0: Comparing them to the 2016 season is a dangerous game, Manu Raju.
1: I know. I should know better, but I'm a Cubs fan, so that's the problem.
2: That is the standard, right, in your lifetime, is that that's what you know it to be the height of what we're trying to do here if you're a Cubs fan. My question about you following the Cubs is just, now that you've seen what you believe they are or are not, have you given up on the division?
1: Yeah, I mean, it's so frustrating to see the Brewers in first place. I mean, I've you know, as you mentioned, I went to school in Wisconsin, so I have too many friends who are Brewers fans, ooh, too many friends who are Packers fans, and, you know, after they held up the W sign, you know, that was last year,
0: yeah,
1: wasn't it?
0: Yeah,
1: the playoffs. I blocked that out of my memory.
0: That was one of the worst things ever, because it was pretty good.
1: Yes!
0: On their part, like that.
1: Yeah, the L flag, and then, look, I'm glad they got swept, and then that felt like poetic justice in the playoffs after that.
0: Gotcha.
1: But still, I mean, they're in first place, and we just have such a hard time overcoming the Brewers. To me, it's like seven and a half games back right now. That's tough. 7.5 games is tough. We're 90 games still in the season. We can do it, but it's going to be hard to win the division.
2: Just 7 games back. Don't add that.
1: Okay.
2: Game.
1: We're good.
2: There you go. Just 7 games.
1: 7 games, yeah.
0: I'm glad you have a good annoyance on Wisconsin, even though, as you just said, that you went there.
1: I mean, Brewers. I love the Badgers. I'm all collegiate sports, Wisconsin, but
0: sure.
1: Professional, you got to draw. That's where I draw the line.
0: Right. I bet you were spreading the good word when you were there at Madison, making sure people on. Actually, it might have been tough to convince. I don't know exactly what years you were there, but
1: I'll tell you, I was there during some good years for Wisconsin sports. It was the Ron Dane era, so we won 2 Rose Bowls. We had the Heisman Championship. We went to the Final Four in basketball. Great college sports time. But there was this, my freshman year, there was a Cubs-Brewers game. I don't know if you guys remember this. Late season game. Cubs were going to win this game, and it was a critical game. It was right before we're trying to get into the playoffs, and I forget.
0: Brant Brown?
1: Yes!
0: He dropped the ball!
1: Yes! I was in my dorm room. I was like, I made the dorm floors shake and my anger.
2: With your screaming?
1: Anger with my screaming. So.
0: I got to tell you something, Manu. At any time in life that I see somebody drop a baseball, whether it's the Cubs or not, all that goes through my head is Brant Brown, and he dropped the ball!
1: Yes!
0: Oh, no!
1: And then Seiya Suzuki did the same thing. Was that 2 seasons ago now?
0: Yes! I think that's the last time we busted out that highlight. The funny part about that is, Brant Brown drops the ball, and Ron Santa was just so beside himself. It was the worst thing that had ever happened in life. Jim Riggleman was the manager then. Jim Riggleman, who, of course, is devastated and upset, and this is a terrible moment for the Chicago Cubs. Jim Riggleman, the manager of the Cubs, Ron Santo, a broadcaster with the Cubs, Riggleman had to settle Santo down and tell Santo, it's going to be okay, man. He put his arm around him. He said, it's going to be okay, man, we're gonna be all right.
1: Oh,
0: it was just,
1: man.
0: It was just.
2: Were
0: such
2: they
0: a
2: all right,
0: moment.
2: Mark? Were they all right?
0: Well, they did make it to the wild card that year.
1: Yeah,
0: they did. And Sammy
1: right.
0: Sosa was Sammy Sosa.
1: That was a Sosa McGuire year.
0: Sosa
1: right?
0: McGuire year, absolutely. And this guy got to go to the Kerry Wood game.
2: Yeah, that's my takeaway from this entire conversation.
1: Yeah, right.
2: Manu, we know the Bears. They did what they did last year, and that's all well and good.
1: Yeah.
2: Are you? Do you have an opinion on the ongoing saga that is the Bears building a new stadium?
1: It's so painful because it's like we should be excited. We should be this was the best Bears season in decades, right? Since the 80s, you know, and now we're just dealing with this turmoil and the drama that could very well see the team go to Indiana. And it feels to me that they're there. It's just like I'm still a little bit unclear as to why they keep dangling. Maybe they'll stay in Illinois. Now, of course, I am praying they stay in Illinois. I want them to stay here. It's still it makes me so angry. Coming to Chicago, I love this city more than any other place else. And I come here and having a stadium right on the lake. I mean, come on, with the skyline. This is like the best possible location of any football team in the country. And now you want it, not even. Fine. You want to move to Arlington Heights? Still, in my opinion, not great. You're 45 minutes away from the city. It's still in Illinois. But to get out, leave all together and move to Hammond, Indiana? Come on. It just makes me so angry.
0: I got to tell you, like we've been covering this story now for how long?
2: Too long.
0: 4 years. And so I had gotten to a point. I will admit, I got to a point where I was like, I don't care where you put the stadium, just because it's just exhaustive and the politics that have been involved. When they made their last announcement, the Bears, and they said that we were going to essentially move forward with our plans in Indiana, and it really felt like we've reached a serious and critical juncture, I got back to where I was at the beginning of this thing. I walked out of here, had some time alone over the weekend, and when I thought about the Bears being in Indiana, I was like, this does not feel right. Even though I thought I was being practical about the whole thing and do the right thing. You don't have to charge the taxpayers here in Illinois. No. You cannot move to Indiana. And, not this team.
1: And do we think that it's possible that the McCaskies could be having second thoughts about that? Maybe have those same sentimental feelings about Illinois. They've been in the city for more than 100 years. How can you, a founding franchise of pro football, move them out of Chicago?
0: It hurts.
1: Could they? Do you think they're having second thoughts here?
2: I just don't think there's a viable plan that any of us can see.
1: Yeah.
2: To keep them in Chicago. They bought the land in Arlington Heights. I believe they're building in Arlington Heights. Yeah. Look, you cover politicians for a living.
1: Yeah.
2: You know how the sausage is made.
1: Yeah.
2: Are you optimistic that they can find a way, knowing everything you know about the way Chicago works, the way Illinois politics works, the way the Bears have worked in the past? Do you see a path to staying in Chicago?
1: I don't. And I spent, actually, I just did a segment for my show on Sunday about this, talking to the politicians in Indiana and in Illinois about this. And anytime I can mix politics and sports, especially Chicago sports, I will take that opportunity.
0: It's a dangerous game, Mr. Raju, again.
1: Exactly. But, in talking to people, it's just very clear, already this is being spun in lots of different ways. I mean, the Indiana Republicans are saying this shows how Chicago and blue cities, blue states are driving out businesses by their tax policies. That is their argument. The Democrats are saying this shows you the problem with the greedy, wealthy billionaires and who want handouts. That's their argument. And you're saying Pritzker is, of course, blaming Brandon Johnson for not having a plan. And Republicans are saying this is going to look bad on J.B. Pritzker when and if he runs for president. It's going to be a stain on his legacy. So all that is not reaching a constructive solution to keep the Bears in Chicago or in Illinois. That is spinning an outcome and pointing fingers, which in my mind means that is not a good sign for coming to any sort of resolution here.
0: Hey man, I've seen you walking around with that microphone chasing down politicians out there. You know how this game works.
1: Yeah, typically when people are quiet and saying nice things, that's good.
2: Quiet.
1: Yeah. exactly.
2: At least it's not exacerbated by social media or anything.
1: that's right.
2: Like the 2026, it's a bad time to be playing these types of games.
0: Oh no, it is. And, a few rapid fire questions. Yes. For you. Who else at CNN is as passionate about their teams as you are about yours?
1: Oh, good question. Wolf Blitzer is a huge Buffalo Bills fan.
0: Buffalo.
1: This guy's a big
0: fan, too.
1: Oh, yeah.
2: I love the Bills.
0: Leave us Blitzy's number when you walk out of here.
1: He would come on and talk about the Buffalo Bills. I'll book him for you right now.
2: Jake Tapper's a Philly guy.
1: He's
2: right?
1: a huge Philly fan. He's gone up to watch the Eagles. Super Bowl wins, and I'll withhold my Philly sports fan analysis.
2: You can talk trash if you like.
1: for a different time.
0: Oh, that could get ugly. A Philly Chicago debate amongst fans.
2: We saw what happened when the Bears played the Eagles last.
1: I know, and I wanted to go to that game, but I had to work that day, so it was a Friday.
2: There you go, letting work get in the way of life.
1: I know.
0: Favorite Cubs player ever.
1: Ryan Sandberg.
0: Rhino.
1: Hands down. Oh, I love him. How graceful he was. The error-free baseball. The way he is so consistent. The 80... I remember, of course, the Rhino game. Sandberg game, 1984. I was a little kid. But the 89 Cubs was the first team that I really fell in love with. I was in third grade. Mm. I watched every game that summer. They were on a tear. I mean, the boys of Zimmer. Sean Dunson, Jerome Walton, Andre Dawson.
2: The Sean-o-meter.
1: The Sean-o-meter. So, Mitch Williams, the wild thing.
0: So wait, so if it's 84 Cubs, you got your heart broke, though.
1: Yeah.
0: Just like I did. I'm a little older. I was in sixth grade, but third grade and sixth grade, those are impressionable ages. Like, to have not won one game in San Diego, I still feel that,
1: the Leon Durham.
0: All the memories.
1: Yeah, which is why, I get optimistic and then I remember the hard times.
2: Kind of a restrictor plate on the race.
0: But here's the thing. The one thing about that, Manu, on the serious side, winning the World Series made all of that, put all of that stuff into a much better perspective, because that was the story of the Cubs, and now that's the sidebar of the Cubs. That's end of the interview question kind of stuff now.
1: Absolutely. And we were so close to not winning the World Series. Just to think about, could you imagine if we lost Game 7?
0: And if it was because of an error by Chris Bryant, like if that bobble, the little misstep that he took, like if that was what did it, like, because that's the way the franchise was.
1: Yes.
0: Like your best player makes an error maybe to screw up the World Series.
1: I mean, I don't think I would ever recover from that.
0: I don't think so either.
1: It would have been hard to even come here.
0: If the Rajay Davis homer head stuck, right?
1: If
0: the Rajay Davis, you know, getting it off of Aroldis Chapman, the guy that you gave Gleyber Torres away for.
1: Right.
0: Ooh,
1: there have been some heartbreaks, but there have been some great moments too, and I've been to some great games. Then, you know, I went to the Cubs Nationals game in the game 5 of the division series. If you remember that game, went back and forth. It was the year after the World Series.
0: 17.
1: Yeah, 17. Yes. And we went back and forth all game long, and won. And that game was amazing. It was one of and those Nationals fans, they wanted to absolutely murder me by the end of the game. They were not pleased with me.
0: Oh,
1: and I was very happy.
2: I didn't even know Nationals fans were real until you said that.
1: Yeah, usually they're very, very calm people, but not those ones that are sitting next to in the bleachers.
0: I'd love to keep you longer, so I got to do these really quickly. Mm-hmm. Favorite player on the Cubs right now? Favorite Cubs? When you go out there tonight, who are you going to want to shake hands with?
1: I love PCA.
0: Oh, yeah, that's a great answer.
1: That feels like an easy answer. I like Nico Horner, too. Mm-hmm. He's great.
0: He'll be on the score today, as a matter of fact.
1: Great.
0: So when you're driving around with your beautiful family here, you guys could listen to Spiegel and Holmes. Yeah. And then who do you want to give a shout out to? Your family members? Because they're very excited to be here.
1: Yeah, Sanjay, my 10-year-old. Oh, he's jumping up and down. My 10-year-old son. My 10-year-old daughter, his twin sister, Sonia, who he's now tackling in the hallway.
2: Sounds about right.
1: Yes. My amazing wife, Archana, who I've now been married to, 19 years, almost 20 years,
0: wow,
1: if you can believe it.
0: Congratulations.
1: Thank you. And my brother, Charlotte, is here from L.A. For this occasion with a bunch of friends as well. So it's going to be a lot of fun.
2: How many friends and family you got?
1: We have about, to this game, I think we have about 27 people coming.
0: Oh, dude, don't screw up, man.
1: Yeah.
0: You got to come. Yeah, you can't. Because
1: they're all going to take video of it. So, that's the problem.
2: Yeah.
0: Oh, and I bet it. It seems like a good kicker for Caitlin Collins tonight, I would think. I'm gonna send that to her.
1: I don't think I can handle that kind of humiliation. I may stay here if you may not be able to get rid of
2: me. Chicago's lovely this time.
1: Wow. Yeah, that's right.
0: In all seriousness, man, you are welcome here anytime. Maybe once we get the bear season going, we get you back in here.
1: Absolutely.
0: And we talk about that or on the phone, however, but we love having you. Manu Raju, ladies and gentlemen, anchor and chief congressional correspondent for CNN, Inside Politics Sunday with Manu Raju as well. Thank you so much,
1: absolutely,
0: man.
1: Absolutely. Thanks, Manu. Thanks, guys. Appreciate it.
0: That was absolutely great. Coming up next on Raheemy Harris and Grody, let's talk about what is coming up for the White Sox. They are at the Yankees. We will go to the Yes Network and bring in Meredith Marakovitz next here on The Score.
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2: And caught by Volpe. Ball game over. And the Yankees win 8 to 3. In a place that was a house of horrors for the Yankees last year, they come in and they take 2 or 3 to the Blue Jays, and they remain in first place in the American League East.
22: Great job by the Yankee bullpen, picking up a short outing off of Will Warren. A couple of big homers. Anthony Volpe with a nice day.
0: The Yankees are good. They've won 6 of 7. They are a 43-27 team, are the New York Yankees. They're up by one game in the American League East. And your Chicago White Sox have the start of a three-game series in New York City against the Yankees tonight. Davis Martin against Garrett Cole. Highlights courtesy of the YES Network. And I think that that's where we should go. We should go to New York City. We should go to the YES Network, because we have somebody that has come on, or I think is going to come on the air with us, despite Marshall Harris being
22: wow.
0: here.

0: little while, and then they are going to turn all their attention back on Yankees baseball.
1: I think the if is the part there that we hang on when we talk about the Sixers doing anything of that caliber. Meanwhile, you've got a Yankees team that has a legit claim to being a World Series contender, and this is without Aaron Judge, who is on the injured list. Tell me about how this team is kind of rounded into form. They have the best record in the American League right now.
0: It's wild when you think about it. There's obviously a ton of concern when Aaron Judge goes down, but this team is better equipped to weather that storm. You do not replace a guy that is a three-time American League MVP that can do the amount of damage that he does, but you do have to give this team credit for how gritty they have been since he's landed on the IL. They're finding some different ways to win. With the Yankees, oftentimes people think home run or bust, but they're manufacturing runs. They're playing pretty good fundamental defense, which we did not see last season all the time. But more than anything, guys, this year, the pitching has been absolutely outstanding, and they're getting this done without Max Fried in the rotation right now. They just got Gerrit Cole back, Carlos Rodon back a couple of starts before that. Those two are still kind of finding their footing this season, but there's a ton of promise when it comes to that Yankees rotation. And with what's currently in the bullpen, they've been able to get the job done, but it seems like there could be some help from the minors on the way in the second half of the season. So I think when you look at the pitching staff, you think they can probably weather this storm, and if they could, and get Giancarlo Stanton back and Aaron Judge back in that lineup, this team is going to be certainly a team that's going to be tough to beat.
2: Those are behemoth names, but there is a guy by the name of Ben Rice who didn't stop at what he did last year. Old Benny Barrels with 19 homers, but a WRC plus of 172, that's weighted runs created plus. 100 is the league average. 150 is considered elite. A WRC plus of 172 is absolutely out of this world. What has it been like covering him and the kind of revelation that he has been, considering he was, what, a 10th or 11th round draft pick before he got hot last year, and it continues into this year?
0: Man, he has been an absolute stud. And you wondered, as the league adjusted, how was Ben Rice going to adjust? Was he going to be able to? And we're seeing, even within at-bats, the way he's able to make those adjustments and find a way to drive the baseball. And I go back to 2 years ago, where his behind the hood numbers were good, but he wasn't getting the results. He was barreling it up like crazy, but just did not have much baseball luck. And it finally turned for him, and he hasn't stopped since. And you talk about Aaron Judge not being in the lineup. We have a guy that's hit 19 home runs so far this season in Ben Rice that's trying to pick up the slack. I was super curious to see how differently he'd be pitched without Judge in the lineup. And it doesn't look, although it's a little different, it doesn't look as though it's affected Rice at the plate. I think the wildest thing, not only the fact that he was not, you know, a first or even second round draft pick, the wildest thing to me is this guy came up a catcher. They had a need at first base a couple years ago, and they're like, you know what, you're a first baseman now, buddy, get out there. And he essentially learned that position on the fly while still trying to hit in the big leagues and find his way at the plate. And he's worked a lot with Paul Goldschmidt over the last year and a half. I think that has helped. His defense has improved dramatically. But more than anything, it's that bat in the lineup that certainly the Yankees are grateful for.
1: Meredith Marakovich, she is the Yankees clubhouse reporter for Yes Network. She joined us here on Raheem Harris and Grody ahead of the White Sox big series against the team with the best record in the American League, the New York Yankees. The Sox, of course, took series from both the Braves, the team with the best record in baseball, and the second best record in baseball, in the Los Angeles Dodgers last week. Meredith, this feels like kind of a playoff preview of sorts from a White Sox standpoint, because just we haven't seen this in a while from a team that's lost 100 games the last three seasons. How are you looking at this matchup, and specifically your starting pitcher for tonight?
0: Guys, you know what? I have to be honest with you. When I looked at the series, I generally do my schedule in January, and this is when I circled as, I probably can take that one off. I don't necessarily need to be a part of that one.
1: Wow.
0: Who saw this coming from the White Sox, honestly? So much credit to them and that organization, the way they were able to turn things around so quickly. But, you know, as far as the Yankees starters that you're going to see throughout the course of the series and the Yankees starters, even tonight with Gerrit Cole going, I mean, he has had some hiccups. His last start, he was gassed by the end of it. He's still getting his legs completely under him. He had some long innings. It was a crazy humid, hot day in Cleveland when he pitched. So I think you're still seeing Gerrit Cole not at his full self, but you've seen glimpses. from him in the handful of starts that he's had since

0: coming back from Tommy John surgery. That leaves you extremely encouraged. One thing we've seen, he's going with more of an over-the-head windup. That's a little bit of a different look. He's not straight fastball velocity all the time. He kind of varies that speed of that fastball, reaches back when he really needs to. He hasn't been throwing his cutter at all this year. That's pretty much by design coming back from TJ. There's some thought that maybe that puts a bit more strain on his arm. So his repertoire may be a little bit different in the way that he's using it this year. But I think at the end of the day, you're still seeing Gerrit Cole, even when he's struggling on the mound, he's giving you a quality start, keeping the team in it, allowing them to go to work offensively and get the job done. So it'll be fun. You never know when a guy's coming back from injury, guys, like how he is going to feel from start to start, how he's going to adjust when the batters adjust to him, and how he's going to hold up throughout the course of the season. But really with Cole, it's been so far so good, with the exception of a little bit of a hiccup. Rodon and Weathers. Weathers has had a home run problem, so that's something that the Yankees are trying to correct, and correct fast, especially with two strikes. He's had issues, so that's one guy where when Max Fried does come back, you wonder what they're going to do with their rotation and exactly where he lands, whether it remains he remains in that rotation or winds up in the bullpen. But for now, he'll remain in that rotation. So you'll see a former White Sox and Carlos Rodon in game two, and then Ryan Weathers to round things out. Should be a fun series, no doubt.
1: How's Rodon been as a Yankee?
0: You know what? His first year as a Yankee, he will admit he was not his best self. He got hurt during spring training. I believe he had a hamstring injury, came back a little late, probably tried to do too much, signing a big free agent deal, wanting to go out there and prove that worth. And man, did he struggle, and did the fans let him hear it. But I give Carlos Rodon a ton of credit. He went back to the drawing board in the offseason, came back in year two, and really, really proved his worth and why the Yankees wanted to sign him. And when he first came, guys, and throughout his career, he was really just fastball slider guy, but now he's added to that repertoire, and he's not totally dependent on only those two pitches. It's made him a much more well-rounded pitcher, and it's allowed him a little bit more grace when he doesn't have one of those to still be able to get guys out. So first year, little rough. Since then, he's been solid.
2: Cody Bellinger was a guy on the Cubs once. And now he's on the Yankees.
0: I read that.
2: And he's been way better than anybody that the Cubs have had this year. And I always wonder if he had just stayed in Chicago, what it would have been like. But it looks like the Yankees are benefiting from him taking advantage of that ballpark.
0: Man, he was just, he fits so well at Yankee Stadium. And take a look at the home and road splits with him. His home numbers are outstanding. Road, not quite as good. Aaron Boone will say to you, hey, that's going to even out. I don't really buy that that's what it's going to be at the end of the season. But he'll admit he loves hitting here at Yankee Stadium. And one of the fun things with Cody Bellinger, especially with men on base and two strikes, the way he just finds a way to put the ball in play, get the job done. He doesn't try to do too much in those situations. He just seems so calm and relaxed at the plate. And now with Judge down, some other issues in the outfield with Trent Grisham being out for a couple of weeks, he's a guy that can slide and play any outfield position. And I don't think, unless you watch him on a daily basis, you realize how good of an outfielder he is and how well he does the little things. You know, some of those things that you take for granted, but he just knows how to play baseball. Fundamentally sound in everything he does. He's been a good addition, and I often think if he doesn't re-sign with the Yankees, where are they right now when you look at that outfield and you look at that lineup?
1: Yeah, and his career had to be revitalized a little bit. You know, he won the...
0: A little bit.
1: Right? Back in the day, kind of revitalized with the Cubs, quite frankly, as Marshall alluded to. But Meredith Marakovitz, we certainly appreciate you coming on, of course, from the Yes Network. And thank you for being so nice to our mutual friend, Marshall Harris, who is a wonderful man.
2: I love you, Mayor.
0: I love you, too. I can't wait to see you. Hey, we're in Chicago for a whole week this year, so hopefully I can stop in and say hi to you both.
2: Yeah, we're going to have her in the studio.
1: Absolutely. We got a place right here for you.
0: Love it. Can't wait.
1: Thank you, Meredith.
2: Thanks, Mayor.
0: All right.
2: Mayor.
0: Talk to you guys soon.
1: Thanks. Bye.
2: They call it The Rock, because you know.
1: Oh, The Rock. Well, yeah. I didn't feel like I had earned mayor, but
2: you can get on my level, you know?
1: Well, once she comes in studio.
2: Yes, then you'll feel like you're connected.
1: We'll hang out. We just had Manu Raju in the studio.
2: That'll be your Henry Melton moment. That's what I'm calling those from now on.
1: When Manu left the studio, his kids came pouring in here because they think it's pretty cool. Because it is pretty cool to
2: They're
1: come to the score. And I said, well, how'd your dad do? What'd you think? And they're like, he was okay.
2: Not easily impressed.
1: No, not at all.
2: Man hosts a national show.
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1: 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Hey, there is a party going on in New York City.
2: I don't know when it's going to end, to
1: it
2: be
1: should,
2: honest.
1: It shouldn't end. I'm kind of enjoying it.
2: I'm
1: from
2: hoping
1: a
2: the White Sox can stay clear of all that. They don't need distractions right now.
1: But they do want one of those celebrations, but you don't want Scooble. No, I'm just kidding. I'm just kidding. You can rewind and listen to us argue about White Sox baseball and all sorts of good stuff on this edition of Rahimi Harris and Grody on The Score. All right, let's get right to this audio. We don't have time to be screwing around right now.
2: I see what you did there.
1: Yeah. Mikal Bridges went live on his Instagram of the New York Knicks, and look at that. Would you look what just happened?
2: Oh, I'll pick up where you left off.
1: Do you see where my screen just went blank?
2: I see exactly what happened.
1: Do you see what just happened?
2: As Grody was saying, Mikal Bridges of the New York Knicks went live on his Instagram and stated that Knicks owner Jim Dolan told the team not to have relations for 10 weeks during the postseason. Well,
1: relations.
2: A video of Jim Dolan's speech to the team has surfaced. Let's see if Bridges was accurate on the way he described the situation.
31: I had this idea that maybe you should give up sex for the next 10 weeks. You don't have to give up sex for the next 10 weeks. But, like Spartans, you know what Spartans are? Right? They denied themselves, right, so that they could have an edge.
1: Silly Spartans.
31: Get the edge. Go home, talk to your wives, tell them. Don't tell them you're not going to have sex. Don't tell them it was my idea. But let them know what this is going to be like, what your commitment is going to be like, and how they're going to have to sacrifice, too. Those concerns at home, they can't come on the court. They can't come into the practice. For the next 10 weeks, this has just got to be all about us and about how we play. It's not who we play, it's how we play. Because I believe this team can beat anybody in the NBA. We've already shown that we can. So it's not who we play, it's how we play.
1: As long as you don't have sex.
2: I did double check the roster to make sure that there were no Michigan State players on there. Because they would be Spartans.
1: Yeah, they would be. Silly Spartans.
2: That's crazy.
1: That's a bad game plan.
2: Your owner asking you 10 weeks, just no? Is that a crazy ask?
1: It is a crazy ask. Do you think anybody actually went through with it?
2: Hey, they won the title.
1: All right, my...
2: Are you back up?
1: I'm back up, if you can believe it. I mean, stand by. Be ready for me, man.
2: I'm
1: here. I don't know. My computer just decided, not now, Mark, not now. OG Anunoby was feeling himself in the team's interview. This is great. In the team's interview on Good Morning America.
0: Talk about the difference Coach Brown made and how he brought you all together.
3: I guess I'll answer. OG, let's get to you, man. Come on, just smile one time for me.
4: There it is.
3: Hey, give us that meme, OG. Give us that meme. That's what I'm talking about. You know you.
4: Oh, he's looking at you. Oh, you're getting that look now.
3: Well, you know what? You had the game-winning tip in, right? In game four. Coach Brown called it, what, the most iconic shot in the history of New York basketball, and I think we all can agree that it really was, man. But
0: and when you're up in the air like that, or is it all instinct?
5: I mean, I was trying to dunk it. I couldn't dunk it, so I just try to, you know, just touch. I don't know, like, try to make the shot.
4: That's it. Yeah. I, you can't see the fellas behind you right now, but they're having a good time. Carl Anthony, come on now, Carl Anthony.
1: Don't you have to, like, in general, when you dunk, don't you have to get high?
2: Yes.
1: You know what I said? Get high.
2: Yes. Like the way we could play a little game called What Are You On? And OG Anunoby could be our contestant.
1: Hit from the bong.
2: He was frozen like a man in... You remember Men in Black when they had like the alien in the head and like the it wasn't working?
1: Yeah.
2: Just frozen?
1: Yeah.
2: Like Mitch McConnell?
1: Yeah, there it was. That's the name we were trying to think of.
2: Yes.
1: And then I got high.
2: And then I got high.
1: That's all right. They deserve every
2: That's
1: hit,
2: good
1: every
2: morning,
1: rip,
2: America.
1: Every shot, every line. No, I'm just kidding about
2: when
1: the
2: your
1: line.
2: Teammates pick up their phones to go record you while you're being interviewed on Good Morning America, because that's what's going on. It's so significant. You might want to take a step back.
1: Do we have time?
2: Yeah, there's more.
1: Go ahead. All right, Jalen Brunson, Josh Hart, and Mikal Bridges. We're on today with Jenna and I don't know who
2: Chanel.
1: The other, I wasn't aware of
2: that's my
1: of
2: girl
1: Chanel.
2: Chanel Jones.
1: Oh, yeah. Congratulations to Chanel Jones. I didn't know who was working with Jenna these days. And discussed what they have planned for celebrating this finals victory.
6: What are y'all going to do next? I mean, I know y'all have a lot of press.
7: Sleep?
6: Champions don't sleep.
7: I'm tired. So hard, baby.
6: Are y'all tired? Are you tired?
7: That shot woke me up a little bit. That shot took earlier kind of woke me up.
6: You took a shot of.
7: Yeah, you took a shot?
6: Why didn't you give us a shot?
7: At 9 o'clock?
1: They're doing exactly what you're supposed to be doing. This has 2016 Cubs vibes.
2: Listen, man, like, why would the part? That's what I'm saying. I just need the White Sox to steer clear of wherever the Knicks are. Because they. When is the parade? Like, Thursday? Or. I don't think the parade's any time.
1: I was just going to ask. I was afraid. At fear of. Oh, Grody, they already had the parade. When is the parade?
2: I think it's either
1: they
2: Wednesday
1: haven't
2: or
1: had
2: Thursday.
1: The parade yet. I can't. Now, that's. I don't watch parades unless they are to celebrate my teams in Chicago, because they kind of like parades kind of suck unless you have
2: it's
1: like
2: Thursday.
8: Yeah, Thursday at 10
1: okay.
8: a.m.
1: That's Eastern a parade time. I'll watch.
2: So they're going to continue this activity that we've heard on these audio clips through at least Thursday.
1: They're on a Theo Epstein bender is what they're on right now.
2: Can you blame them?
1: No!
2: It's New York.
1: It's the pressure. I mean, this is a pressure release. This is, I mean, at some point in time, Jalen Brunson's got to be tired of being such a great guy.
2: I thought you said pressure release because of what James Dolan had said.
1: Well,
2: no,
1: I'm guessing there's plenty of that going on too. You know, I mean, if you can go for it. What were you gonna say, Butte?
8: I was just gonna say this is how OG was on Good Morning America 2 days before the parade. Do we even think he's gonna be able to walk?
1: This is a great
8: at the
1: question.
8: Parade? Is he just gonna be kind of laying on the float?
1: There's gonna be stuff said. I mean, hockey, baby. I mean, that ain't nothing. Like the stuff that the Blackhawks and Dennis Rodman getting up there saying, there's been a wild mother bleeping crazy ride. It's going to be way over the top.
2: There's over 9 million people in New York, and the vast majority of the basketball fans are Knicks fans. And what?
1: Oh, my God. Let's keep this party rolling, shall we?
2: I like a good party.
1: Because I've seen Spiegel in the hallways. I think I just saw our guy Lawrence Holmes
2: in the
1: hallways.
2: Do you think they have shots for us?
1: That they might have shots for us. We'll keep the party going right in here. Those two will come in, Spiegel and Holmes, for transition. They've got Nico Horner on today, so another big day on Spiegel and Holmes. We will talk everything with them next on 104.3 The Score.
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1: March 31 of 2025. I'll raise my hand. I forgot about it.
2: You forgot about that?
1: I forgot about
2: that. That was a pretty big moment because it's like, oh, this Cubs offense is not playing around.
1: I'm 50, dude.
6: I forgot about the Carson Kelly thing from last year. The cycle.
2: It's fair. There was a lot of offense going on in West Sacramento.
6: Yeah, there was. There was a cycle last night, too. PCA. A little bit of news here. The Saints are bringing back one of their franchise greats, the report from Ian Rappaport, as 8-time Pro Bowl defensive end Cam Jordan is set to return. Sources say you could cross him right off the Bears list.
2: I believe that qualifies as breaking news, right? Breaking news on the Score, sponsored by IDOT. If there's a car pulled to the side of the road, move over.
6: Fair enough. There you go. Thank you to our producers today. The Tylers! We got the 2-Tyler formation today. We have a Buterbaugh of the Tylers, and we have a Farrengol of the Tylers. He's baby T. Thanks to Ray Diaz, too. He is off, but we know that he has been pulling some strings from behind the scenes, so thanks to Ray. Hope he is enjoying his time off. Video producers Connor O'Donnell, Jacob Stutz, and Max Curtis. Our guests were plentiful today. Casey Holdall from Trailblazers.com. Manu Raju, our guy from CNN, who's thrown out the first pitch of the Cubs game tonight. Meredith Marakovich for the YES Network. Yes. She talked about the Yankees. And we had Ian Happ on a little bit earlier, who said that the Cubs will start hitting with runners in scoring position. Transition now is being brought to you by Torque Coatings, high-performance coatings for your home or business, TorqueCoatings.com. It's Matt and Lawrence of Spiegel & Holmes. Hello, gentlemen. What's going on?
22: You guys are in 12 personnel today.
2: Yes, and you're Tylers. In Nico formation today.
22: We are. We are in Nico formation. You guys are in 12 personnel. That sounds like the world is in a good place.
6: The double
2: T. It's a great place. It's such a great place that, I don't know if you guys heard, Ian Happ said he might come up with a different blend. He's going to call it 10 for 10 with runners in scoring position.
6: Let's find that audio, guys.
23: To change up the coffee blend.
6: We had a moment because you guys had a similar moment with Craig Counsell recently, where at the end of the interview, I think it was 2 interviews ago.
23: Was it the last?
6: At the end, without you guys really asking much about it, he was just throwing, we're going to be fine, guys. We're going to be okay.
2: Yeah.
6: We're going to get through this. Check this out. We had a similar experience at the end of our talk with Ian Happ today.
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6: Oh, love that.
24: So that we can, let's have a night like that tonight, all right? We're going to hit 500 with runner scoring position tonight.
2: To which I immediately said, wait, is it 10 for 10 or is it 5 for 10?
23: Hey, man.
2: I'll take either.
23: 5 for 10 would be great. Did he tell you guys that sometimes he thinks about whether to change his swing with runners in scoring position or not to change his swing?
6: He doesn't really change his swing.
2: He definitely talked about,
23: we can tell,
2: choking up.
23: But he doesn't
2: two strikes,
23: do it.
2: But not. No, he does change with 2 strikes, but with runners in scoring position, there isn't this change. Although the pressure of knowing what the results have been now over the course of a long period of time for all the hitters is in the back of their minds.
23: He should change.
2: Of course.
6: He needs to make an
2: adjustment. Well, the reason I asked is because he's on pace to hit 36 home runs, right? But he's also on pace to strike out 215 times.
23: With runners in scoring position, you should change. I mean, it's like there's some, for some reason, it's gotten to be a thing where like it's okay to swing for the fences, even with a dude on second or a dude on third and less than two outs. And that's not a good progression for the game. It's not just about him. It's about people all around baseball. It makes me crazy. You should change.
4: But he, the one thing he did say is with runners in scoring position, it's more about bat forward and pushing the ball forward. So I guess technically, yes, there is a change in his approach with runners in scoring position.
23: All right.
4: It hasn't paid off, though.
23: Look, I know better than every hitter in MLB.
4: I don't doubt that.
22: That's made clear.
23: Yeah.
4: I don't doubt that.
23: What else you want, Lawrence? You want some more wisdom?
7: I'm
23: going to spit bars all afternoon.
22: I like it.
4: I have a question. Are you with me on my thing about why is Alex Bregman batting second in this lineup?
23: No.
22: I'm with you on that.
23: I'm not.
22: He's not.
23: No, why are you not? Because you want to instigate the kind of activity that he should be giving you, and he did a little bit. He singled to the opposite field.
22: He had some good at bats last night.
23: So
4: okay, but with runners in scoring position, he's not having good at bats.
23: Nobody is.
4: That's not true.
23: Well, okay, but he's capable of changing up his approach with runners in scoring position.
4: Well, it's whatever he's changing it to is not working.
23: Okay. I'm totally cool with him in the two spot.
22: Two for four with a walk.
4: Yesterday. Yes.
23: I thought he had good
4: at bats. In the at bats where there was nobody. There was nothing at stake.
22: I get it. He's at least creeping back up to 700 OPS. Mm-hmm.
4: He hit 333 on the road trip. He's got back-to-back two-hit games. I'm not arguing his quote-unquote approach in general. I'm just saying, if you move him down the lineup, maybe he's not in these high-stakes situations, and he can continue to hit and continue to do his thing. PCA's on-base ability cannot continue to be wasted at the rate it's being wasted.
23: PCA's on-base ability wasn't a thing until like a month ago.
4: Okay, well, last month, though.
23: It's been great, like 6 weeks. Like 6 weeks ago. Bregman's better than he has been. If Craig believes putting him in the two-hole will give him a little more confidence, a little more oomph to maybe shorten up a little bit like he did last night, I'm good with it.
22: Maybe he doesn't want it because ideally the person that you would put back there is Bushy, and maybe he doesn't want to go too lefty, so you split him up with Bregman. And
23: it's our guy Nico, who has no business at the top of the order right now.
22: But he hasn't really been at the top of the order.
23: He should be the two-hitter. I mean, it's like, but he's not himself right now.
4: If he was normal Nico, then he should be bat leadoff and PCA should bat second, and there would be a whole lot of fireworks going on. But that's not where we are.
7: The Cubs have, just taking in this good conversation that we're having here right now, it makes me realize the Cubs have reached Bears status, where even in a win, there's so much bad that happened during the course of the game, leaving men on base, give Phil Maton walking a guy with
23: Caleb
7: the bases loaded.
23: Caleb Philbar being treated like he's had the magic pill that he had last year. He's not that guy anymore. And why he's left in, you can't go four outs with Palencia?
4: Right. No, he says he won't do that. He's like, I'm not pitching him. Didn't he say multiple innings or back-to-back days?
23: I know. At a certain point, can't you? When is that?
7: Did you guys, like, small thing that I wanted to mention during the show, never had the opportunity to. When Phil Maton was out there, and obviously he struggled, when Moises Ballesteros decided to challenge on a pitch that was well outside, did you see the look Maton gave to the catcher? Like, he was like, kind of, what are you doing?
22: You're killing me, Smalls.
7: There was that moment in the game, but I don't know. Like I said earlier, it's got to get better, right? Like, one of these times, Maton is going to be Maton, because we need you, pal. It's like Sir Anthony Dominguez on the South Side. We still need you to be good. Like, well, there's still room for you to be good, and it just keeps being bad.
22: I enjoy Shota still doing the thing where he's trying to convince the umpire that it's a strike.
23: How about Shota making the dude money in mound ball?
22: Yeah.
23: Last night.
22: Yes. That's great.
23: I believe knowing full well what he was doing.
22: Should that happen?
23: He should be able to intercede and affect mound ball.
22: Brendan Sorsby?
4: Exactly.
22: Here's what we got going on the show today. The Spiegel and Holmes show had an interview with Ron Washington, and we are going to share it with you at 4 o'clock. Nice. And it is amazing. And he talks about our guy Nico Hoerner, and he talks about his guy Dansby Swanson, and he makes a comp for PCA that I think will get people really excited. So that's going to happen at 4 o'clock. We need to talk about what the White Sox are walking into today.
23: Like the Muppets, the White Sox take Manhattan. Let's go.
22: They're walking into to pre-parade New York where people will have an opportunity to come see them and say things and scream stuff and bing-bong their way through a baseball game.
7: Take cover, y'all.
4: That sounds bad.
22: Yeah, and we're going to talk with Nico Horner in about 20 minutes. So, oh, yeah, that's right.
23: I got the cup.
22: Spiegs, that was what Nico asked for. So Spiegs got him a cup.
23: Going to taunt him on the Zoom with the cup.
7: And then you're going to remove him from the two spot in the line.
23: Craig already did.
7: Yeah, I know.
22: All of those things are coming up after Tanny's Open, which you know is must-listen radio. It's next here on The Score.
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23: All right, I got one other Yankee thing for you, okay?
4: Sure.
23: Jason Dominguez found out at about 11:30 p.m. on Friday that he was headed back to the big leagues, right? Flew out of Newark on Saturday morning, got at Rogers Center at 2 p.m., just about an hour before the first pitch. How did you get ready? He said, quote, four shots of espresso, two Red Bulls, and one pre-workout later, I was ready to go. Four shots of espresso and two Red Bulls?
22: That's the Mitchy special.
18: Where's Mitch?
22: Not the Red Bulls, but the four shots of espresso, right? Four shots
23: six.
22: Of
23: espresso. Mitch is a sixer.
22: Over,
23: in the afternoon.
22: Over ice?
23: Yeah.
18: Wait, I think Mitch is doing quad in the afternoon.
22: Yeah, I think it's like, four in the afternoon.
23: Oh, he's doing a quad?
22: Six in the morning.
19: Six in the morning.
22: Mitch Rosen.
19: At my door.
18: Breaking news about this topic here.
22: Breaking news on the Score. 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By IDOT.
20: Mitch from 10 feet away calling. I've adjusted the shot. I don't know if I've told you guys, but about a year ago, I've moved to eight shots over ice with one Splenda at 4:27 a.m. at my Starbucks in my neighborhood, and then a kicker at around 11:30 a.m. of four shots and a small plastic cup with one Splenda.
23: Whoa!
20: I have made that adjustment. I just wanted to let you guys know.
23: Thank you.
21: Absolutely. No, it's very serious. This is a very serious, you know, topic.
23: Mitch from 10 feet away.
19: Would you like some coffee?
30: Coffee. Coffee. Coffee.
31: This is, excuse me, a damn fine cup of coffee.
23: Thank you for calling instead. And for the 4:27. Yeah, thank you.
18: Thank you.
23: It is a great shot.
22: You're right. You're right.
23: Thanks for noticing.
22: You're right.
18: You're right.
23: We're glad you noticed.
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32: Normally what I do is I'll get two venti. I go, you know, to Starbucks and get two venti of the pipe with two shots in them. So, black eye and both. That's what I come in with. That's how I start the day, so.
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22: Welcome, welcome, welcome. It is the Spiegel and Holmes show, and we've got you for a full boat today. We're going until 6 o'clock, and there's a lot for us to get done. Before the afternoon is over, you will hear from Ron Washington, the premier defensive infield coach in baseball, has thoughts about your baseball team, the Cubs.
23: It's a pretty remarkable man and remarkable baseball life, and I love that he will be on this show today. Sorry, go ahead. Talk to the people. Introduce the people.
22: The White Sox are in the Bronx today, and may the Lord bless them and keep them. Hopefully everything will be fine over there. Alex is here. Tanny, is that the Go-Go Sox cap?
18: That's right.
22: Go-Go Sox cap on Tanny. That man has got a finals cup.
23: Oh, boys. How you doing? I do have the finals cup. I brought it in. Got two extra along with the one for Nico. Gave one to Tanny. This one is available. I don't know if everybody wants it around these parts, but otherwise we could just put some pens in it, maybe. Have it be on the office desk.
22: Are we allowed to like give that away?
23: It's a good question.
18: Yeah, I don't think the pen cup's going anywhere. We got the Bob Chin's tiki cup going here. We've had it for many years here, so I don't think that's going to be replaced.
23: I don't
18: it's gone
23: take
18: well
23: that.
18: For us.
23: Yeah, I don't want to take that. Obviously, the vibes are very strong with the Bob Chin's cup in the other room.
22: At some point, we'll put together together a sheet and we'll give away the cup for I'm sure there's a Knicks fan that's listening to the show that might want the cup because they weren't able to go to the game.
23: This might have been the one I drank the Pepsi Zero out of, or it could have
22: the one that you found.
23: It could be one of the stragglers.
18: Well, that's added value. Come on, what are you doing, Speaks? You washed it.
23: One of the stragglers filled with, you know, half lukewarm beer from after the game. Options.
22: Next Friday.
23: Brat Stop.
22: That's right. Let's June 26th, the Score and Circus Sports will be live from the Brat Stop in Kenosha. Our show will be there from 2 until 6 ahead of the Cubs series opener at Milwaukee. You'll be able to get a free brat or hot dog, compliments of Circus Sports, when you present a bet slip from American Place Casino or show a wager placed in Illinois on the Circus Sports Illinois app. That's Friday, June 26th from 2 to 6 at the Brat Stop in Kenosha.
23: Look, Pete Crow Armstrong is a marvel as a baseball talent, and we will discuss it multiple times today, including with our friend Nico Horner coming up in a little bit. But can I ask you about the cycle, a statistical anomaly that I think is interesting? And you tell me
22: the
23: if it's interesting.
22: The fact that he did
23: it
22: backwards?
23: No. Just the cycle in general.
22: I love the cycle because the cycle is I think, at times more fun than the other stuff that we watch in baseball and marvel at, and in some cases as rare.
23: Yeah, well, yeah, because it builds throughout the course of the game, and there's multiple options and ways to get it finished. There have been 349 cycles in the history of Major League Baseball. There have been 327 no-hitters.
22: That's what I'm saying.
23: It is almost exactly as rare as a no-hitter. And then there's this. 4 home runs in a game, 21 players have done it. Perfect game, 24 players have done it. I always think of that when one of them occurs. Like, that's the exact kind of comp for the scarcity of it. In the history of the game, the cycle's a special thing. It's like seeing a no-hitter.
22: So do you think that there's a cosmic balance that went on where Yamamoto is flirting with a perfect game, and then a couple days later, someone hits for the cycle?
23: That's a good question. I don't know. Are we due for a no-hitter, a perfect game? Dustin May almost threw one last night.
22: Yep.
23: Dustin freaking May. It's a fantasy baseball pickup of mine a couple starts ago. Oh,
22: that's interesting that you would pick him up.
23: Yeah.
22: Because you've been telling me all season that the Cardinals aren't good.
23: No, I pivoted. I gave up.
22: They're good.
23: They were the team of the moment like 2 weeks ago or 3 weeks ago or something. Yeah, I had to give it up for them. They've been a remarkable thing.
22: They're in the way. It's
23: all a problem.
22: It's all a problem.
23: It really is.
22: Yeah, it's not fun. But as the day starts, the Cubs are in a playoff, quasi playoff position. They are tied for the last wild card spot in the National League. But playing better over the last week.
23: Hey, man, as I tried to force Cubs content into the White Sox heavy show yesterday.
22: Wow.
23: I tried to tell you that Craig and the emotions of the past week have had a decent effect. Ian Happ gave them some positivity today. We'll see what Nico's got going on.
22: They're his Cubs. Just trying to force it into the White Sox stuff, right?
23: Yesterday.
22: Okay.
23: Man, I like a two-team baseball town.
2: Pete Crow Armstrong. His world, and we're living in it. Oh, no.
23: Picked off with a moment of idiocy as he's putting on his stolen base oven mitt.
22: Yeah.
23: He's like, oh, geez.
22: He got. It happens.
23: Danny couldn't wait to play that. It's kind of like when McCarver goes, John Lester will not throw over there. And Tommy Pham is picked off.
22: Karate man bleed on the inside.
23: Just like that.
4: But it was worth it.
22: Don't be in a fantasy league with him.
23: With Tommy Pham. Oh, yeah, no, you'll get punched.
22: You don't want that.
23: Jock Peterson will get punched.
22: You better pay up.
23: Yeah, man.
22: You better have your money. But you know what? I agree with Tommy Pham in that.
23: I'm not surprised.
22: I know you aren't. Make sure you pay your money. If we're in this league, get your bills paid and get your mouth shut.
23: But I mean, you don't have to inflict harm. It doesn't. I mean, you're not a don't henchman. I don't think so.
22: If you're karate man, yeah,
23: I guess
22: you got to use some of that stuff, right?
23: Part of your brand.
22: Nico Horner is going to join us. We will talk with Nico. Nico had a really important at bat last night in the ninth. We will discuss that with him and the other at bats that he had and everything. Coming up next here on The Score.
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8: 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It has pineapple on it. 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
9: And now the payoff pitch. Driven in the air, left field, it's deep enough. Tagging at third is Suzuki. The catch is made by Schmidt. Here comes Seiya, he will score easily. Nico Horner gets the job done. It's good for his 34th run batted in.
10: Horner hits a pop fly, shallow left center field. Racing in, Castro dives, and it drops in front of him. And Nico cruises into second base with a double.
9: Now Nico will take it. Here's a bouncing ball. Diving stop by Nico. Gets up and throws to first. He got it. Oh, what a play.
8: 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And he got him. What a play. Oh, man. Nobody does it better. Nico Horner.
11: Little Carly Simon.
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14: Good. I'm sitting in the camera well where I guess Taylor usually is, or the camera people that do their things, and just hanging out.
13: What do you think of the vantage point over there? You know, T-Mac and Elise, like, they're usually over there, and they're watching the game. It's not
14: very
13: good.
14: To be totally honest. I feel very below the earth. I got grass at eye level. I can't see the right field wall. It's not great. So I guess all the more respect to what they do.
15: Our pal Scotty Chang's the photographer, yes, and videographer from Marquee.
14: Oh, yeah, he kills it.
15: Yeah, yep. He's a great dude. And he sits over there. You got to watch out for what? Foul balls from left-hand hitters for the most part?
14: Yeah. Yeah, no, you could definitely, we're far enough down the line, you could get some top spin from a righty this direction. Yeah, eyes up at all times.
15: Nico, I don't know if you can see us, but I'm drinking some delicious coffee from my NBA Finals cup, or is it?
14: Oh, this thing of beauty.
15: Or is it your NBA Finals cup? I mean, no.
14: I'm just glad someone has one. Yeah.
15: No.
13: He came back with three of them.
15: I came back with three.
14: That's amazing.
15: I had one that had a Pepsi Zero in it, and then I dumpster dived and some seats on the way out, and I grabbed two more. They've all been washed, so I can't guarantee which one you'll get, but I will present one to you this weekend at some point.
14: Wow, that's exciting. That'll be like my morning, whatever I want to start the day with. Cup. That'll be great.
13: I think that's a really good idea.
15: What do you want to start the day with? What do you usually start? Are you an orange juice guy? What do you do?
14: Nah, I honestly just usually drink a cup of water, and then we have a Breville little espresso machine. So make some coffee and get on my day.
13: It's a nice way to start things off. You guys have been winning over the last week. What's different about you guys now that guys have you got some wins under your belt and continue to get some walk-off wins too?
14: Yeah, I wouldn't really say anything different. I think, you know, last night was awesome. Obviously, just kind of felt like that Red Series early in the year, or that stretch of just kind of crazy comebacks where the contributions are from so many different places. I think, you know, Pedro and Matt Shaw yesterday were, I mean, obviously Pete, but just the kind of heroes of that game to produce like that for Matty Shaw, not having really played much in a while, coming off an injury, and then Pedro with two hits off the bench and leverage spots. Like, those are just huge, huge swings by our group.
15: Yeah, Pedro with the first home run this week too, and saw a shot of you and Dansby clapping for him. And it's like Pedro's having a good moment here and might be getting some more playing time because of it. What does he look like at the plate to you?
14: Yeah, I mean, spring training is spring.

0: training, right? It's hard to put too much weight on it. But you could just tell by how he carried himself. This is a player that, is kind of mature beyond his years and very comfortable in who he is as a player. He's a switch hitter who plays all the positions, can run the bases, and really easy to believe in him. And the power is real for him too. I mean, saw him hit a homer to center on a two-strike pitch the other day, and he's got more pop lefty than righty too. So it's impressive.
1: We should talk about Pete though, man. I mean, that night, I remember we talked to you when Carson Kelly had the cycle. So, and that was the first one since Mark Grace was Carson Kelly's.
0: Wow. Yeah,
1: so,
0: it's a special thing.
1: Yeah, it is.
2: The backwards nature of it, I think, is so cool too.
1: And four at bats in a row, it felt oddly easy in some ways because he got the most difficult ones done off the top, didn't it?
0: Yeah, right away. You almost feel like he's rolling too well to even hit a single right now. Sometimes when Pete's going, it's like anything he hits well is extra bases. So managed to hit a line drive right at the right fielder, so it didn't get to the wall. And so got his single. Yeah, special. And, he's a guy that can, win games on his own sometimes, and pretty impressive what he's done for us and carried us through a stretch where a lot of us aren't performing. And, he's really stepped up.
2: Yeah, this last month, Pete is... His numbers are insane for the last 30 games that he's played. When he's right, what does it look like from a teammate's perspective?
0: It goes back to confidence and expecting to hit the ball hard and working backwards from there, and just how he's moving at the plate. There's a kind of a quiet, calm aggression within that. He's always going to be someone that I think is at his best when he's on the aggressive end, but it looks like he's doing everything on his own terms, and his pitch selection has been great, and able to pair that with pretty amazing bat to ball skills and obviously speed and power in a way that combines for a skill set not many people have.
1: Yeah, like those at bats last night and the sac fly among them, just being selective or selectively aggressive perhaps, and also just the emotional regulation. All right, what do you think about his emotions? You've been great talking about it through the years, and it looks like he's in a good spot right now in that way.
0: Yeah, I mean, you better be in a good spot if you're playing like that. I think he's finding a groove as far as playing the game with an edge and aggression. He's doing so in a way that he's able to focus on the task at hand, focus on winning, and impact ball games for us. He's been amazing.
2: You ended up having a really big at bat, and I know that like when you're talking about box scores and you've been really honest about like scuffling, but your at bat in the ninth was important. That walk mattered in situations like that when you know a walk can help, but you also want to drive the run in. Does anything change inside the at-bats? Like, what are you thinking in that moment last night?
0: I think the best hitters don't really change too much for different types of at-bats. And I'm someone that can kind of over-manipulate at-bats at times, too. So I got a good pitch to hit 3-1 that I was a little late on. But, sometimes those kind of late-in guys that are a little bit scattered with their command can be challenging in a way, because we know that there's a walk out there, but we also they have great stuff, and getting the few strikes isn't helpful either. So it's that fine line of being selectively aggressive that when we're at our best, I think we live in that space. And we had great at bats as a whole. It's easy to get in big situations and get overly aggressive and start chasing guys around, and I know they walked a bunch of guys, but I think that's credit to our lineup as well.
2: Yeah, I was thinking about that, like 7-pitch at bat for you in that situation. And look, we're not professional ball players, so sometimes we ask you this stuff because we have no frame of reference. Like, in a moment like that at 3-2, what do you feel?
0: I think it's totally different. Different games, different days, different types of pitchers. Felt ready. Felt like sometimes in moments like that, like the task is almost more obvious and clear because the game state was so like in your face, and in a way that I think kind of makes the game a little more simple. But I felt good. But at the same time, he's pitcher up to 98 and thrown two in my head already and landed two breaking balls. And, there's a lot of factors that go on in a moment like that. So has to get on base and pass the baton to some more great at bats behind him.
1: Our guy Nico Horner on Spiegel and Holmes. Did you say you have a tendency to over manipulate an at bat? Was that the way you said it?
0: Yeah, I mean, I think situationally, just I think my regular best at bat is usually fits most situations as far as just hitting a ball hard somewhere. And there's definitely times when I think all of us are overly aware of game state and whether it's aiming the ball to certain parts of the field or looking for walks or things like that. I think there's a time and place to that, but for the most part, just having their best at bat is usually the best thing for the team too.
1: Got it. I had never heard that over manipulate. When anybody is scuffling, right? Anybody's struggling at the plate, the internet starts to go and figure out, is it because it's since this moment or since that moment to find a line of demarcation. All right, Nico, there's a couple out there that are circulating that, is Nico struggling since this particular moment? Can we throw them at you and you could tell us whether it's absolute trash or whether it has any credence whatsoever? Sure. You ready?
0: Yep.
1: All right, here we go. One of them is this. Since you went on Waddle and Sylvie, 36 games since you went on the competition radio show, the OPS, yeah, the OPS is under 500. Do you think talking to those guys had an effect on your season?
0: Probably not.
1: You sure? All right.
2: They're both really nice guys.
1: They are. So we really like both of those guys.
2: Yeah. You will occasionally catch me and Sylvie at a DePaul basketball game together.
1: Yeah,
2: so
1: yeah. Tom Waddle's a delightful legend.
2: Yes.
1: Without a doubt. Okay. 39 games since getting hit in the head. People are pointing to that one. Did that have any effect on you? Does that have any lingering effect on you?
0: I don't know. Probably not. My neck locked up pretty good 2 days after that. And that's, not the easiest thing. Not being able to look at the picture, but, I don't know. I don't think so. Cause I felt fine the next day and didn't have any symptoms right after it. So.
1: Yeah,
0: probably not.
1: You know, like we enjoy the relationship with you so much, man. And we don't want to I don't want to harp on it. But like when you're struggling, obviously. But like, does the contract get in your head that like, does that ever happen for a guy like you in a moment like this? I hope not. Your value is so obvious to everybody involved. I hope that's not anything that's going on in your head.
0: No, I don't think it's a reason for. Good play or bad play one way or another, but it's obviously, it's a factor and a part of this relationship to this place. And I've talked about it before where, you have a amazing opportunity like that. And there's a level of responsibility and excitement and commitment to a place. And so, I definitely feel, a responsibility to just continue to be a good version of myself over and over again. I don't think it's trying to do more or do anything differently, but, obviously, you want to give everything you have to a place that's committed a lot into you.
1: Yeah, well, the fans know you do that, and it's like, and everybody knows you do that, and your value's obvious, and it's like, and the offensive stuff is going to come around. Craig was real positive with us this week, and we enjoyed it. Like he was like, "Hey guys, it's going to turn around. It's going to turn around," and then it started to, and it will, right? Like there's a regression to the mean or an aggression to the mean that's coming for you and for a lot of these guys, don't you think?
0: Yeah, I mean, I think it's easy to believe in players that have been good for a really long time, and I think our group has a lot of people like that. But all you can do is the day that's in front of you, and. Predicting anything one way or another in our sport isn't really worth a whole lot. And so I think just the more you can start fresh every day and give the best version of yourself and attack the game with confidence and play to win, you'll be in a good spot.
2: Nico, we had a conversation with Ron Washington this weekend while you guys were taking on the Giants. And he said some really cool things about Pete and about Dansby and about you. And he talked about like how good of a fielder you are and how much he enjoys watching you play second base.
1: Wow, that's cool.
2: Yeah. So, and we're going to share the whole interview coming up at 4 o'clock. But I'm curious on... One, what do you know about Wash? Because he's kind of a legend when it comes to teaching infield. And two, what have the best infield or fielding coaches in your career done to help you understand the game better?
0: Yeah, I mean, I think I've heard, I don't know Ron Washington personally, but, you know, obviously he's been credited with helping, you know, so many great infielders, and obviously Dan V and him have a great relationship. I think more than any specific drill or thought that he has, I think his ability to instill confidence in the players that he works with is just at an all-time high level. And that's a credit to his experience in the game and the energy that he brings every day. I've heard it's just incredibly impressive, and his love for the game and the relationships that he builds with people. And I think he does a great job of making it simple for his athletes and telling them to go be a great version of themselves and attack the game with confidence. And, you know, I think there's so much that can be overanalyzed and quantified in our sport, but sometimes you really just need to have someone in your corner that's, and just emphasizing what a great athlete you are and how excited they are to watch you play and to go attack the game. And a lot of times those are the things that bring out the best in you.
1: Who were some of the most important coaches and like assistant coaches in your time in the bigs that really had your back in ways that helped you?
0: John Maley is awesome. He's one of our hitting coaches and head hitting coach here. I'm a coach on the World Series, so those that don't know that. And just a guy that's, you know, he's, I always say, like, he never really has a great day at the field because someone almost always goes over and he feels it with everybody, you know? So he's always going home with an over every single day. And he's in there in the box with you and with every single one of us. And he does a great job of breaking down information when need be, but also knowing people. And yeah, that's the kind of everything you can ask for from someone on your corner.
2: I mean, I'm not trying to look towards the end of your career. Is that something that you would ever want to do at any level?
0: be a hitting coach?
2: No chance.
0: Hitting coaches have the worst job in our sport. Why? Hitting coaches are the scapegoat. If things go wrong, if things go well, it's because of the player. And if they give too much information, then they're overcoaching. And if they don't have answers, then they aren't a good hitting coach. And they're absolutely blamed for everything, and their job is tireless. And they also work as the therapists on the team, because I think that's an underappreciated part of our sport, that, you know, you can't measure it, so there's not enough put into it, and it falls on hitting coaches, and they have to sit in a little cage and never see the sunlight all day long. I'm telling you, man, these guys they're great. They're the best. And we're very fortunate to have three amazing hitting coaches. And yeah.
1: What's the best coaching gig? What's the coaching gig you would consider, if not that one?
2: Ooh, first base coach seems fun.
1: First base does seem light.
0: Yeah, they gotta do they're pretty much the base running guys. So they do so much video for just like, you know, one little cue on a relief pitcher that probably isn't even going to pitch in a leverage situation. Yeah. But they have to have all that stuff ready. And all our guys work pretty hard, man. I think it's changed a bit over the years. Yeah, I don't think anyone's really just chilling.
2: Yeah, you know what? The thing about the first base coach, you got the stopwatch. You got to worry about guys pick
1: off
2: moves.
1: High maintenance.
2: Yeah.
1: Bullpen catcher, Nico. Bullpen
2: that's my
1: catcher.
2: Dream job.
1: The guy, Matt Sinatro, was Lou Piniella's bullpen catcher here in Chicago. Mm-hmm. And I looked at his Wikipedia one day, and he was Lou Piniella's bullpen catcher, like, everywhere. Like, the entire time. It was just like...
0: That's pretty cool. Right. I mean, he was probably a great vibe guy, honestly.
1: Yes, that's that gig, isn't it? He's got to be a vibes guy.
0: Yeah, that's spring training, though, man. You got a lot of pitchers, and they all need to throw, and you're back there the whole time. And but yeah, I'll keep an eye out. I'll start watching, see what, maybe something chill. I could be a part of a group.
1: How was it being home in San Francisco this time around? How were the ticket requests and the friends and family factor?
0: That was nice. Got to sleep at home, which was always a treat. Saw a bunch of friends, had people over. It was a good time. It's a special ballpark, and it was nice to be back in the city there.
2: Well, Nico, we appreciate you jumping on as per usual. Good luck tonight against the Rockies, and keep the cool vibes that are happening with the Cubs over the last five games or so going, and we will talk to you next week.
0: Sounds good. I appreciate you guys.
1: All right, man. Thank you, Nico.
2: This is Nico Horner, Cubs second baseman. You know, the bench coach seems like a great job, but you're kind of there to be the brains of the operation.
1: Mm-hmm. You better know everything.
2: You got to know everything.
1: When the manager turns to you and says, how do I deal with this? You got to have an answer.
2: I guess maybe bullpen catcher versus bullpen coach. Bullpen coach seems... You probably make more as a bullpen coach.
1: Yeah, bullpen catcher, you're just squatting.
2: You're just there.
1: You're just hanging
3: out.
1: But
3: that coach, you get anxiety with that phone ringing. You know what I mean?
1: Yes. Oh, yeah, and then you got to go talk to the guys. Like, he doesn't want you.
2: He
1: all
2: wants
1: right?
2: you.
1: He wants the other
3: you're
1: guy.
3: You're not good enough for this moment right now, so sit down.
1: Bullpen catcher's just hanging out.
3: Well, I remember Mansoo Lee was Ozzy's bullpen catcher. Probably even predated Ozzy. Man. And he was just like, you know, the folk hero already.
2: He Let's had go. My dream job. Yeah. That's my dream job.
3: And he was a great vibes guy, let me tell you.
1: So you need to, Alex, if you could slack Mansoo Lee and Matt Sinatra, let's get somewhere on this conversation.
2: Mental skills coach might be fun to be.
1: Oh boy, I don't know. I mean, that,
3: in baseball,
1: you are the therapist in a game that hard.
2: Yeah, but you've probably got a degree that for that. To be the mental skill, and then that's the best way to put. Like instead of dealing with people who have like major problems, you're dealing with athletes who are trying to work through their swing plane.
1: You watch these last 6 weeks; Cubs have major problems. Salute.
3: Baseball mental skills coach is probably just like,
1: horrifying.
3: Well, did you try wearing your socks up high? No. Okay. Well, listen, then get back to me.
1: Wade Boggs used to eat chicken every day. Have you thought about that?
3: That's all I got.
2: Have you thought about chicken?
1: Yeah.
2: There's a Popeyes down the road.
1: Seriously. I mean...
3: Naked batting practice? Anthony Rizzo?
1: Uh-huh. Whatever it takes, man. What? Absolutely whatever it takes. Nico's description of life as a hitting coach was absolutely miserable.
2: He does seem like he's thought about it, though.
1: Yeah.
2: Like, he's put a lot of thought into what it is that the hitting coach does gets blamed for.
1: He probably wants to offer some kindness and empathy back to John Maley, you know, who's given so much to him. And he's like, oh, hey, man, your job kind of sucks, doesn't it?
2: Like, can you imagine, like, there's, like, a line outside of John Maley's door? Like, Nico goes in there, Dansby goes in there. Like, everyone's just like, I just can't get right. Can you look at some tape and tell me what the hell is wrong with me?
1: Sit on the couch, tell me what's wrong as I look at the tape. Absolutely.
2: We need to take a break. Let's talk about the Knicks. Let's talk about this as it pertains to, you know, Tibbs and him not getting the gig.
1: Yeah.
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1: Yeah, some audio has emerged of the Knicks owner that ties back to the Bulls and conversations that we've had, and also presents an interesting conundrum. What is an owner really allowed to ask? 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
2: A to B coaches. The Bulls have a coach. 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
3: I believe in you guys. I believe in this whole group. This is not just a player thing. This is an entire organization thing. We've been working at this for years to get ourselves to this point. And now, 10 weeks. Can you do it? Can you focus for 10 weeks? If you do that at the end of 10 weeks, we're walking out of here with rings, right? And we're walking out of here with a moniker on ourselves that will never, ever go away. Me too. Do it. Commit to it. Go for it. Let's go.
4: It's happening, Knicks fans. It's happening. It's been 53 years. But for this moment, it was well worth the wait. A playoff run that'll go down in history, and a team that will live forever. Next stop, the Canyon of Heroes. The New York Knicks are NBA champions.
2: Now, we're not supposed to have known that that video existed, right? Like, that was very in-house until he got out of the house, because the guys that won the title are having a wonderful time. They are enjoying themselves. And they are like, you know what would be great for you? This video of our owner. Enjoy some of this.
5: That's what I totally agree, man. That feels like I'm not supposed to be seeing this. How many speeches from an owner to a team before a playoff run can you recall ever seeing?
2: Yeah, it's an interesting choice, and maybe more owners do it than we think.
5: Right, make the speech itself, maybe they do.
2: Usually, like, for example, Tom usually says something at spring training. Right. I don't know that he does a thing before the playoffs.
5: I don't know that. Yeah, I don't know that Tom would go in there the last week of September before the playoffs and say, "Hey, come on, you guys." But
2: I can't imagine Jerry doing this.
6: My first piece of advice, and one that I'm going to take, is enjoy the season.
5: We do know that Tom went into the locker room or the clubhouse after they blew it in the September a couple years ago up in Milwaukee. Lit into them.
2: That is equal. Okay. Makes sense. That's the owner going in and saying some stuff, and maybe he feels like the messaging has to come directly from him.
7: Look, we're not going to be any Ohtani. Yes, I'll tell you that right now.
5: Yeah, that's inspiring. That really gets a bunch going. But, this is...
2: They beat Ohtani's ass.
5: Part of what Dolan said was, in 30 years of doing this, I've never felt close to achieving this goal. And that was compelling to me. So he decided...
2: They were pretty close.
5: Last year.
2: Yeah.
5: But
2: the last couple of years.
5: But for this particular year, he looked around and he was like, look at the East. Look at us. Look at everything. We could do this. We could go ahead and do this. And so he decides to go in there and say some of what you just heard from Tanny there. And yeah, that was before the season was over. There was four games before the season was over. The Knicks won the next three games to secure their seeding. Then everybody got the night off the last game of the regular season, and they lost. And then they went 16-3 through the playoffs in one of the great runs of all time and won a title. It's a pretty good speech, right?
2: Yeah, well, I don't know if the speech had anything to do with
5: it. I think it's all the speech. No, I don't know. Look, Dolan
2: I think it might be the guy that won
5: MVP.
2: The Bill Russell trophy.
5: Yeah, no.
2: It might be him.
5: For sure. But it's just a weird thing because Dolan is like, he's been a terrible owner. For yes. A long, long time.
2: Objectively terrible. And even in moments during the finals, he was doing terrible stuff.
5: Well, the Trump thing, like a lot of people thought, oh my God, there he is. He is finally putting his imprint on this team, and he's harming them. Like, that harmed the vibes, it was the thought, et cetera.
2: That wasn't, it's a sitting president that is a fan of your team. Like, that doesn't bother me that much, but like trying to flip the script on the mayor about the watch parties, and you know, there's like, come on, man.
8: They needed the Wu-Tang Clan to save him on all that stuff.
2: They did.
5: They were the antidote.
9: Plus 28.
5: Plus
2: 28. They are plus 28.
8: I suppose he did okay that, so you know, it wasn't all bad.
5: He did. Well, what he did
2: and
5: is...
2: And Cardi B.
5: He hired Leon Rose and got out the way. And then Leon Rose hired World Wide West, and then he stayed out of the way.
2: Because he was worried about what was going on in Vegas.
9: Yes. Did you see our guy June Lee say that one of the theories is that he's been so preoccupied with the Sphere in Vegas that he's let Leon and the crew do their thing?
2: I will tell you.
5: Good.
2: That was a conversation that was had last year at Summer.
5: Really?
2: NBA Summer.
5: In Vegas.
2: People were talking about the fact that
5: Dolan was so involved in the Sphere
2: that perhaps his distraction
5: will allow the
2: Knicks to run more smoothly.
5: Interesting. Interesting. Well, it seems to have done so.
2: Everyone gets a ring now.
5: So, it's to your point, the rarity of having a speech like this. And then the guys just putting it out because, like, whether Mikal Bridges is drunk Instagramming. Or
2: didn't Jalen say he got to take his phone?
5: Somebody
2: put the phone down.
5: Somebody take Mikal's phone.
2: Someone do that.
5: Yeah.
2: Like get, you know, I'm sure if we won a championship, your phone would have to be taken.
5: We?
2: Yeah.
5: Yeah. We have, though.
2: And it's true. Multiple. Maybe my phone.
5: Send Wanting the book. Oh, yeah. I'd love to see your phone have to get taken. That'd be great. Alex, drive down to Hyde Park. Go take Lawrence's phone. He's on one right now. He's dunking on everybody. So James Dolan in the speech talks about Tom Thibodeau and Mike Brown. And we were having a conversation just yesterday, about the possibility of Thibs not being somebody they could win with, that they needed Mike Brown to kind of close the deal on what the Knicks' possibilities would be. And James Dolan spoke exactly to that.
3: We made a coaching change that shocked the world, right, last year. And that's all going to be part of this story for this season. If we win a championship, it'll be geniuses. If we don't win, we get knocked out in the first round or the second round, we will not be geniuses. And we'll be second-guessed forever. So, just to tell you, and that's true across the board, that this is not just a player thing. This is a whole team, this whole organization thing. We all have been through this, and we will be looking back on it 10 weeks from now, right, when we will have determined the outcome, right? Whether those trades, whether those coaching changes, et cetera, were smart or not smart, personally, whether you know, no matter what happens, I believe they were right, but that isn't necessarily how they'll be viewed. It's what we do in the next 10 weeks that will determine how that will be viewed. We changed coaches at the end of last season because we believed that Leon and I believed that you, the team, and the rest of the organization needed to be heard, needed to work together more, not just led or dictated to, and Coach Tibbs was a great coach, brilliant, etc. But we thought that you needed a coach, right, that would pull you together, that would have you play as a team. And although it's not been perfect, we believe that together, a joint effort, right, would be better for the team, that would give us a shot, right, at winning a championship, rather than relying on one person's opinion. And that's the team that we have now. Talked about the coach. I talked about Tibbs, how we did it last year. All right, how Tibbs led us last year. But now, this whole season, it's been, you've tried to have more of a team effort, more of a collective effort, et cetera. But now I need you to switch gears slightly. Because your coach has the answers to what we need to do in order to win. So you have to take his guidance. You got to almost blindly take his guidance.
5: Wow. So
2: that is quite the indictment, and that is rolling over someone and backing the truck up.
5: And it wasn't supposed to be public.
2: Yeah.
5: That's one of those moments you're like, that's why this feels, intriguing. We're getting a glimpse into how they actually talked about that coaching change.
2: I have a little breaking news.
5: Okay.
2: It's not good. Breaking news on the Score is sponsored by iDot. If there's a car pulled to the side of the road, move over. This from MLB.com. Brian Murphy wrote this piece. It is titled, Top Prospect Smith Out for Multiple Weeks with Left Shoulder Impingement.
5: Hagen Smith?
2: Yep. The White Sox thought about calling up left-handed pitcher Hagen Smith to make his MLB debut last weekend. That ultimately didn't happen, and now Chicago's number 4 prospect and number 47 prospect in MLB won't be pitching anywhere for a while. The White Sox announced Tuesday that Smith has a left shoulder impingement, and he will not throw for multiple weeks. Hagen will spend 2 weeks ramping up before possible return to game action. Prior to Tuesday's game against the Yankees, White Sox manager Will Venable said that the team considered calling up Smith to start Saturday's game against the Dodgers at Wrigley Field. However, a rainout of Chicago's game on Thursday against the Braves allowed the club to reset its rotation, and Sean Burke faced the Dodgers instead. So
5: Hagen Smith out for, you're not going to pitch for a month.
2: At least.
5: Before he comes back up. That feels like... Yeah, so that a month, and then he'd have to get ramped back up.
2: Mm-hmm.
5: Oof.
2: Yeah,
5: that feels hurts. Like it cross him off then.
2: Yeah,
5: for a lot of the summer.
2: And maybe it means that you will be more aggressive in trying to find some pitching elsewhere if you believe that your team is good enough to win the American League right now.
5: As good as the 12 call-ups have been, 12 guys who made their MLB debut, as good as they've been, you're going to need more from down there, especially in that starting rotation. And then maybe think arms would get shuffled in the bullpen. The bullpen mix could still be affected, but they're going to need at least one more starter. And the thought was maybe Hagen Smith, maybe Tanner McDougal.
2: Maybe it's Noah Schultz coming back, but he was having issues with command and was clearly having some sort of physical issue too.
5: Truth be told, one of those guys as a call-up or a youngin getting it done and a trade acquisition is what I would have figured.
2: I think you're probably right about that. So that's a little bit of a, I don't want to call it a gut punch, but it's definitely a kick to your shins, you know, if you're the White Sox. So that's a guy that...
5: That sucks. Kick to the shins is a terrible feeling.
2: Yeah, it's awful. All right, back to Tibbs.
5: All right, so anyway, so Tom Thibodeau getting the side shrapnel there, and sort of understandably, that's not about him grinding players into a fine paste. That's about him not listening to other opinions within an organization.
2: Well, look, that isn't the first time that we've heard that from an owner about Tibbs.
5: And Mike Brown had an incredible year and an incredible postseason, and that actually sounded very honest and reasonable from James Dolan, and we're not supposed to have heard it.
2: Yeah, we're not supposed to have heard it, and I mean, if you're Tibbs, I don't know how much he's a lifer, so I guess he wants to keep coaching no matter what. Although, I think Tibbs is actually pretty good as on the microphone. And if he wants to do that for a long time, he could. But that's a rough thing to then get over, where in a couple of different places, ownership has not liked the way that you have handled the whole thing, even though that there are a lot of players who swear by his methods. And it's funny, though, because like even at Derek's thing, you know, he kind of talked a little bit about the things that Tibbs thought he could do and the things that he couldn't do and like proving him wrong. Like, so it's definitely not X and O's. Like, we know that Tibbs is at the top when we're talking about that, but maybe it's interpersonal skills.
5: I think that's what's being said there, and it does make some sense. Some looseness needed to be had so the team would come together and the Knicks played.
10: Tibbs. I know a lot of people don't like Tibbs.
2: See?
5: Yeah.
2: Derek knows.
5: Okay, put James Dolan on that list.
2: Maybe
5: Leon Rose.
2: It's very possible that Derek heard that from James Dolan because he played with the Knicks for a long time, too.
5: I know a lot of my former owners for teams that I played for don't like Tibbs. So James Dolan and the speech that we're not supposed to have heard is getting headlines in large part because of another request he seems to have made to the Knicks players. We don't know whether they went along with it, but James had some thoughts.
3: You talk to your girlfriends, your wives, etc., and you tell them about the next 10 weeks. About how you're going to be different the next 10 weeks. and how your families are going to sacrifice for the next 10 weeks. I had this idea that...
2: Wait, stop it right there.
3: Maybe
2: he's fine right there. I think that all those things that he said in that moment
5: sure.
2: are needed and appropriate.
5: And then he goes with, I had this idea that maybe, which is not, it's just not really a full-on ask, but it's kind of an ask.
2: He's fine up until this point. I think that everything he said makes sense. And then?
8: Well, reminder, see me, who won the championship? They did, right?
2: Yeah, that's so right.
8: I guess it all worked.
5: Well, how much sex did they have?
2: Well, we haven't gotten to that part yet.
5: Well, let's hear the ask, though.
3: You should give up sex for the next 10 weeks. You don't have to give up sex for the next 10 weeks.
5: Oh, thank
3: you. But, Jacob. But. Like Spartans, you know what Spartans are? Right? They denied themselves, right, so that they could have an edge.
2: Okay.
3: Get the edge. Go home, talk to your wives, tell them, don't tell them you're not going to have sex. Don't tell them it was my idea. But let them know what this is going to be like.
5: Wow. So.
2: And then there was some phrasing at the end of
5: that.
2: Oh,
5: yeah, we got to go away from that, right?
2: Yeah, I don't think we can.
5: So the edge, do we know if they went along with it? We don't know. He said, I'm not asking, but you should. But I'm not really asking, but you should.
11: This is Sparta!
5: That's why they were so pissed off. Was that sound effect added by you, Daddy?
8: No, that was in the original movie. Yeah.
5: Oh, my God. So, look, it made me think of two things in terms of sex and sports. Okay. Oh. One of them is that the Minnesota Vikings coaches legendarily insisted that their players abstain from sex. They separated them from their wives and girlfriends for the weekend of their Super Bowls. All four of them. This was a Bud Grant thought.
2: Yep.
5: Anybody know how the Vikings did in those Super Bowls?
2: How'd they do?
5: 0-4.
2: Okay.
5: Okay.
2: You would think after the second time, you would probably be like,
5: you know, why don't
2: you guys go be happy and you know,
5: go do your thing.
2: Be a family man.
8: When you said Vikings coaches, I thought you were talking about the other famous sexy thing that they had going on there.
5: Oh, with the boat? Yeah. Way back in the day? Yeah, no.
2: Then there's another thing.
5: Yeah.
2: And then did you start thinking about boxing?
5: No.
2: Tell me. That's a whole thing.
5: Do it the night before?
2: Yeah, during training. Like, yeah. That's a whole thing. They pay homage to it in the Creed movie, too, where Rocky is like...
12: Women weaken legs, you know what I mean?
2: There it is. You don't want to have weak legs?
13: Women weaken legs.
3: Maybe you should give up sex.
5: Was that Mickey saying women weaken legs?
2: Yeah.
13: Women weaken legs.
5: Wow. So there you go. Now, the other one I thought of was Bob Beamon, the Olympic long jump.
2: What about Willie Beamon?
5: No.
2: He's having a lot of sex.
5: Bob Beamon.
2: Willie Beamon.
5: Always tried to abstain from sex the night before his long jump competitions. But in 1968, he couldn't help himself. And he hooked up with somebody.
2: And then he ran a sub 4 minute mile, right?
5: No, he jumped 29 feet and 2 inches.
2: Sorry, Bob Beamon. Breaking
5: the long jump record by like a foot and a half.
2: Yeah.
5: Like the most legendary, one of the most legendary Olympic achievements ever he had after sex.
2: I mean.
5: So we have inconsistent data.
2: There's a lot of pseudoscience, but one thing that would tell you is that when men, I think, and women have sex, like the testosterone actually gets boosted, not lowered.
9: Yeah, the late John Brinkus did sports science on this.
8: Yeah,
2: with a boxer, right?
9: With two boxers.
8: Yeah, he passed away having sex, didn't he?
5: No, that was John Entwistle of The Who.
3: Maybe you should give up sex.
5: But, yeah, John Entwistle. Do you know John Entwistle went out? By the way, you guys know this?
2: Oh Lord,
5: John Entwistle went out.
8: It's okay, Lawrence. It's 20
5: in Vegas. In Vegas with a hooker.
2: Oh, God.
5: On substances in a hotel room while having sex. That's one way to get it done. That's all I'm saying.
14: Oh, dig yourself.
5: I don't recommend it. But, you know, pretty damn good bass player, John Entwistle. Sorry. I derailed the thing. Back to Bob Beamon having sex.
2: When we come back,
5: yeah, thank
3: maybe you.
5: You
3: should give up sex.
5: Maybe.
2: Things will get more wholesome. And it doesn't get more wholesome than Braden Montgomery on MLB Network. We'll talk about him, and we'll talk about the White Sox as they head to what I imagine is going to be a crazy environment tonight at Yankee Stadium. We'll do all of that next here on The Score.
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5: That piece of garbage, Ellen DeGeneres. Robert De Niro, he's one of the biggest offs you'll ever meet in your life. It has nothing to do with his politics. I lived in Vegas. We called him Hoarding Michael Jordan. And we called Scotty No Tipping Pippin. I don't know. Aaron Rodgers is kind of an ass, right? I don't know.
6: Way to play to the Chicago crowd, Steve. You nailed that.
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8: Swung on, hit hard. Volpe dives and makes the play. Going hard to the hole. Stretches out, makes the catch. 8-3 final. The first time the Yankees have a road series win here in Toronto since September of 2023. The club had lost 13 of 18 here in Toronto since that series. They win 2 out of 3 here. A lot of good stuff. The young, hot, pesky White Sox come to town.
9: That's right. They are young and pesky. They're not pesky's pole, but they are going to take on the Yankees tonight, tomorrow, and Thursday. It's a big three-game series for both teams, quite honestly.
10: Yep, Yankees have won 6 out of 7 after taking that series in Toronto. They swept Cleveland at their place and won the last in Boston last Sunday. And it is a big series, without a doubt. That American League East is action-packed. Tampa is out in L.A. playing the Dodgers. Toronto is not dead. The Red Sox suck. But there are more teams to worry about there. And the Yankees obviously have the highest aspirations imaginable. And now they get, like our friend Dave Sims said, the young and pesky White Sox coming to town.
9: And the Yankees did the White Sox a favor by taking care of business against Cleveland. Then that's why the White Sox find them, partially why the White Sox find themselves in first place. So here you go. Here's your opportunity. The door is wide open for the White Sox right now in the American League.
10: Gerrit Cole and Davis Martin is the matchup tonight. Carlos Rodon for the Yankees against the White Sox, and Anthony Kay tomorrow night, and then another one on Thursday. But, you know, it's one of the most talked about series of the baseball week because the White Sox are legit and the whole league knows it and is watching to see if they can measure up after they took care of business against both the Braves and the Dodgers.
9: People were very excited last week. Braden Montgomery gets the call up and it pays immediate dividends, comes up with some huge hits for the White Sox. So because they've become the story of the day, the team of the moment, if you will, Braden Montgomery ends up on MLB Network.
10: They have a day off in New York, and MLB Network's like, who should we talk to on that team? Hey, how about the new kid? How many at-bats has Braden Montgomery had in the big leagues?
9: Like 12.
10: He's already getting an afternoon of focus on MLB Network.
9: Look, this is the stuff that I was talking about last week when he got called up. This guy, like the guy, has star potential.
10: And the pedigree is there. He would have been drafted even higher
9: if he wouldn't have broken his ankle.
10: Correct.
9: Like, he's one of those dudes where, like, Q rating and the big smile, personality, like, all of that stuff, if he's any good at all, he could be a rock star.
10: A switch hitter with a great...
9: with pop.
10: And a crazy great arm. Crazy great outfield arm who could play some center field. So he's the kind of guy you dream on. And he was the guy in that trade that you're like, wait a minute. Yeah, no, I get that they got Kyle Teal. Okay, and Mydroth, whatever. But they got Braden Montgomery?
9: He's got the backstory of having the cute puppies that come to games and lick his face when he comes back from road trips.
10: That sounds nice.
9: He's the guy that cleans the dugout. he's...
10: You see Jameis Winston doing that at the World Cup?
9: Well, I mean, we know that from our talking to our friends who made the trip to Japan last year for the Cubs, they talk about how clean everything is, right, and that it is a focal point of Japanese culture. So there's Jameis Winston with Japanese soccer fans,
10: yeah,
9: cleaning of the stands.
10: Yeah.
9: Of the stands.
10: You think he was actually cleaning the stands, or was he just looking for crab legs? Just seeing if there's some crab legs underneath those seats.
9: I think he was probably looking for a Knicks cup.
10: I got them all. I got all.

0: week this week if we can. If we can. They might force,
1: we can do it.
0: They might force our hand, though. Would you like to get to know Braden Montgomery?
1: I really would. He did a Q&A with Lauren Shahadi. They did some rapid-fire questions. Let's get to know Braden Montgomery.
2: Braden, because of the White Sox success this season, do you believe in magic? You have to say yes.
3: Yeah. Yeah.
2: Biggest difference between the major and the minor leagues. This is interesting.
3: Execution.
2: Execution on?
3: On your plan. I mean, everyone has a plan and an ideal way of how you see things going, an ideal way of how you see this pitch landing, where it's going, the consistency with the execution is the biggest difference, I think.
2: Who controls the music in the clubhouse? Give me names.
3: Ooh, I don't know. I think Mike Vassell probably has a big say in a lot of the vibes, and so he probably
2: heard that a few times.
3: Yeah, he's a big personality, and he's awesome to be around. So I'm sure he cues up some songs for us.
2: Who is the sneakiest, funniest player on the team?
3: Sam Antonacci.
2: We love him.
3: Love Sam.
2: He's a jokester.
3: I mean, I came up with him playing in the minor leagues, and so getting him out of his shell and getting him to just open up to the guys. He's a funny cat.
1: Wow. I dig it. Antonacci. I think he's odd.
0: I think he is too, and I think that that's okay.
1: Of course it is. Like, and it can make you funny if you're natural.
0: They were bothering him about his attire. Like, they were asking some of the guys, I forget which White Sox video vehicle it was, but they were talking with the guys about, you know, who's the best dressed. And there were different guys. Like, Vargas is really well dressed, for example.
1: You mean Vargy or Miggy?
0: Either way, Dave Roberts wants to connect with them.
1: Fake connection.
0: Yeah. But everyone agreed on who the worst dressed was.
1: And it was Sam Antonacci?
0: Yes.
4: I saw you as you were rounding the bases. You were holding up the love. Is it a love sign language sign? What was that about?
5: I mean, obviously I haven't hit any, so I don't know what to do. I guess we'll have to figure that out.
1: He didn't know what to do on a home run.
0: I like the question of, do you believe in magic in a young girl's heart? But also because Mike Vassell is out there with the magic wand. So yes, that's a very pertinent question. And a wizard's cap for some reason now, too.
1: Well,
0: keep going.
1: Gotta commit to the bit.
0: Commit to the bit. So why don't we now get into the nuts and bolts? This was the conversation with Harold Reynolds that Braden Montgomery had about hitting.
6: But so much has happened since the last time you were here, man. Yeah. You just got traded from the Red Sox to the White Sox. How's that working out?
3: It's working out pretty well right now.
6: Were you shocked at the trade?
3: Yeah, I would say so, but more so just because I wasn't familiar with MLB baseball as a whole. I mean, I'd just been drafted a few months prior, and so that kind of just introduced me to the business of baseball.
6: Yeah, no doubt. You got a real quick entry, but it's worked out. I remember thinking, man, White Sox got a steal of a deal. I felt like if you did not break your ankle in college, you're the number one pick in the country. And the stuff that you're doing, you're kind of validating me right now, man. Thank you. I appreciate it. All right, so let's talk about your first big league hit and your first the walk-off homer. But I want to start with the hit. You get the call up. You're playing the game. Tell me about your first big league knock.
3: Yeah, no, it was special. I mean, it's kind of what I'd been doing for the past month and a half. I spit on some spin and down in the zone, and then I get something over the plate I can handle. I really like driving those fastballs to the middle away. Keeps me on the off speed to the pull side, and so I kind of got some over the plate and was able to drive it, hit it hard.
6: What was that feeling when you got the first?
3: It was relieving. I mean, you think about getting up there, and it's like, man, like, now I got to make it happen. It's a big show. And so being able to get that off the chest was cool.
6: Let's talk about the walk-off. You're on the on-deck circle. You see the situation setting up that you got a chance to walk this thing off. What were you thinking on the on-deck circle?
3: Yeah, I was thinking about just the repertoire I'm getting ready to face. Good change-up. Got to be ready to lay off that down and away, and then a good heater. Got to be ready to hit the heater at all times, and so that's what I'm thinking about. Thinking about heater in the middle of the zone, and anything that with the changeup that's in and above that line, that's something I can go on.
6: Did you know it was gone?
3: I did not. I didn't. I thought it was at least over his head, though. So I was hitting. I was like, at least we didn't lose. Like, we're still in this game.
6: Yeah.
3: And then watching it fly out was
6: special. When did you find out the ball was out? When you rounded first? Or
3: right as I was

0: touching first base. And so I looked, saw him went out, and looked over to my first base coach. So
1: that's super like the cool. greatest day ever, man.
0: Yeah.
2: Man, is that great stuff. It's Braden Montgomery talking about the walk-off home run. And it was a 90-mile-an-hour changeup that he hit out away, but it was the second changeup in a row, so maybe he was on it a little bit. But I love what he said there about fastball, I'm always looking middle, away. And that keeps me on time to pull the off-speed stuff.
3: Mm-hmm.
2: That is the goods right there. And for him to be able to do that from both the right side and the left side as a switch hitter is very, very difficult. But that is a young man with a very solid approach.
3: And we'll see if that continues and if some tendencies pop up in his hitting profile that pitchers will be able to take advantage of and how he adjusts. Like, it's a game of adjustment. So he gets here and he adds some more firepower to their lineup. And the same thing with Murakami. I think there was a time, there was like a weak stretch where people like, we're not going to throw him any more fastballs. And then he adjusted and started hitting breaking balls out of the building too. So all of this is the growth of these. Everywhere you look around the diamond with the White Sox, there's a player that is developing. And the fun part is that things have been so good at the beginning of their development as players. Like, I think that with Varghi...
2: Miggy.
3: Okay.
2: I'll ask Dave Roberts someone, which phony nickname he'd like him to have.
3: Someone was saying that Varghi would be his hockey name, and I disagree. I think his hockey name would be Vargs.
2: Vargs.
3: Mm-hmm.
2: How about just Miguel?
3: That's not how they do it in hockey.
2: How about in baseball?
3: So, like, I'm Holmes.
2: We should ask
3: but
2: them.
3: In hockey, I'm Holmesy.
2: Holmesy.
3: So you go the other way.
2: We should ask them. Like, Mo Baller, Moises Ballesteros, who played catcher last night.
3: Ballesterosy.
2: Yeah, no, they call him, the players don't call him Mo Baller.
3: What do they call him?
2: I don't know.
3: Moises?
2: I don't know. Sorry, I didn't mean to take it to the Cubs. My bad. We're in the middle of a White Sox segment.
3: Yeah, you did.
2: No, I didn't.
3: Yeah, you did.
2: I did not!
3: No.
2: It was accidental.
3: Well, Danny, there it is again.
4: There is Cubs news, though. I will say that.
3: Uh-oh. And it's also not good. Oh, breaking no. news on the score oh, is sponsored boy. By IDOT. If there's a car pulled to the side of the road, move over. Oh, just from Elise Miniker.
2: My God.
3: Daniel Palencia has been placed on the 15-day IL with right elbow inflammation. Gavin Hollowell has been recalled. So, way to sabotage the Sox segment again.
5: Lawrence, something about the 7 innings you have left in that right arm?
3: I told Jed, but he doesn't like my pitching profile, and I can't blame him.
4: Below hitting speed.
3: But at some point, that 82-mile-per-hour four-seamer might be a little bit more inviting.
2: Who are you, Phil Maton?
3: Wow.
2: Look, you need 5 or 6 dudes in your bullpen who throw 98-99 these days in MLB.
3: All I'm saying is one that throws 82.
2: Well, the Cubs have one.
3: Or used to throw 82. It's probably closer to 70 now.
2: How many guys do the Cubs have in their bullpen who throw 98-99?
3: Well, he's on the IL now.
2: So the answer right now is 0.
3: Yeah.
2: Not a single one. Hunter Henry is a guy who could have. He got hurt. Ben Brown is a guy who did, but he's now your best starting pitcher. Riley Martin showed some flashes of being able to get to hump it up like that. He got hurt.
3: And you can't even really mess around with your rotation because you need the guys like Ben Brown's in your rotation.
2: Jackson Wiggins can throw that hard. Maybe he would have come up, been part of this bullpen, but he got hurt.
3: It's all the problem.
2: You got a lot of dudes who are hurt. If Cade Horton, who can throw it like that, had stayed healthy, maybe Ben Brown is still in your bullpen.
3: There was some update on Justin Steele today, though.
2: And then that was a good update.
3: That maybe after the All-Star break isn't crazy. I'm still a little hinky about that, though, for him. There's a lot going on with him and the choices that were made with him. So we'll see. So, yeah.
2: Great news.
3: Way to pop the balloons. Hagen Smith is hurt, and Daniel Palencia is hurt.
2: You know what's going to make us feel better? The White Sox embrace of one of the great songs in the American Songbook. What, like an all-timer.
3: Oh.
2: In the history of American songwriting, it's one of the best. according to Chris Tannehill. And the White Sox have embraced it in full.
3: I am unaware, so I will get educated with everyone else next here on The Score.
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28: 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And I like a repeat performance in the afternoon game with West Virginia heavy favorites at -235 over Troy on the money line. 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
3: Afternoons on the Score.
8: Oh, yes, I understand you're fond of music. I have arranged a little surprise for you.
9: Surprise?
10: Colson Montgomery high in the air. Back he goes! Get out! A two-run shot for Colson Montgomery. And the White Sox have exploded here in the sixth inning, taking a 4-1 lead.
11: Hey, yo!
12: I mean, if you're stroking.
13: If you are stroking,
12: then to the usually, east.
13: To the west? To the girl you love the best? It historically has meant something very ribald, or is it ribald? I think that's how you pronounce that.
12: It's only about golf. I don't know what you're talking about.
13: Nope.
14: I'm stroking.
13: Clarence, that's what he's doing. Clarence Carter. The legend Clarence Carter just died, a few months ago. And Clarence Carter with Patches, very strange hit about a dog. Backdoor Santa, which was sampled by Run DMC.
15: Mm-hmm. For Christmas and Hollis.
13: Yes,
15: yeah.
13: Sir. So it's a hell of a career, but maybe most known for Strokin', his 1986 hit about sips.
12: I
15: thought it was about hitting.
12: Yeah,
15: that's what the White Sox
12: are
15: saying. I'd never heard the song personally until the White Sox started talking about
12: it. You'd never heard
15: it. And like Davis Martin's out here, tonight's starter, wearing a T-shirt with the Batter Man, the 83 Batter Man logo, and it says Strokin' underneath.
13: Really?
15: Yeah, and the hitting coach on his Instagram is talking about hashtag stroking and talking about all the mechanics that the guys are using.
12: So to speak.
15: Yeah. So that's like all, it's about hitting. I thought Clarence Carter was a big avid fan of hitting practices of Walt Hriniak.
12: I don't think that you want to hit that hashtag, by the way.
13: I think...
12: Maybe you change it to like baseball stroking.
15: He did it on his story, so I don't know if you could click on.
12: I don't know if you want to hit that.
13: Did you hear it at the ballpark? Did you hear it at the ballpark?
15: So ironically,
13: because they're playing it. Supposedly they're playing it at the stadium, and fans are enthusiastically going for the phrase. But you were there on Saturday. They didn't homer.
15: So I don't recall hearing it, but I was very focused on, since I was sitting in the scout seat, I was so focused on going down to the front row and trying to get on camera, which I did.
12: You could barely see me.
15: Yeah, so like I was more worried about that. So I don't recall if they played stroke. And I don't think they did in the ninth inning of a blowout game. But you know, I was looking at Sean Anderson, our friend from CHGO, could report that they had been playing that over the past few homestands, so I
13: think they have been playing it, and I think that is just freaking awesome.
12: Why not? They need something too. Everything can't be Don't Stop Believing.
15: Yeah, and there's a big outcry out there on White Sox social media, White Sox Twitter, for the Strokin' shirt. So I'm just going to put that out there as an official request, efforting the Strokin' t-shirt.
12: I mean, this seems like a job for obvious shirts,
13: doesn't it? It really does. It really does.
12: I'm thinking white shirt, black collar, like a
13: faux collar on the t-shirt.
12: Stroking.
13: Oh man, that'd be pretty strong. And you get with the open collar
12: if you want.
13: Yeah,
12: There's a lot of different ways you can go.
13: That is a groovy. You can

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5: See what we did there?
4: See?
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6: 104 The Score.
5: Yeah.
6: Let's go.
5: Yeah, how about it?
4: See? Now that's a man that's going to be a talk show host someday.
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7: I got gold gloves and platinum gloves under my watch. Many of them, you know, under my watch. My expertise is in infield play. My expertise is in the game of baseball, period. I'm not a jack. You know what a jack is?
8: You're going to tell me.
9: Tell them what a jack is.
7: A jack is it's a person that knows a little bit about everything, but has no expertise in nothing. Well, I got expertise in a lot of parts of the game.
10: You throwing your last ball from behind home plate is what I'd say. Good news is, we want you at first. We want you to play first base for the Oakland A's.
11: The thing is, you don't know how to play first base. Scott?
12: That's right.
11: It's not that hard, Scott. Tell him, Wash.
13: It's incredibly hard.
11: Hey, anything worth doing is.
1: Spiegel and Holmes.
14: He didn't do the job. It wasn't anything I did wrong. He didn't do the job.
1: Afternoons on The Score.
4: You remember that moment inside of Moneyball with Ron Washington. Ron remembers it a little bit differently, where he added some more words to it's incredibly hard. But he is one of those guys around baseball, and we were trying to get him on the show. And so you were in Maine, and we were like, we have a shot at getting him, because we couldn't get him on Friday, because Fridays he didn't want to talk at the beginning of a series. So Alex was like, could you do 10 o'clock tomorrow? I was like, I think so. And so we made it happen. So we got Wash on the phone. And I'll just tell you, like, there's a bonus, like, 5 minutes that I'll throw up on House of L. I walked away from this interview inspired by Ron Washington. And he was very, very generous with his time, Speaks.
5: I can't wait to hear it. Let's listen to it together and then discuss it afterwards. The legendary Ron Washington with our guy Lawrence Holmes. Lawrence asked Wash how he became an infield guru.
15: Well, I think that just came from the players, you know, the ones that I've had an opportunity to work with. And, you know, things get out there by word of mouth. I learned my craft from a guy in the Dodgers organization named Chico Fernandez. When I was a player, the things that I do right now, he sort of did a lot of close-up work when I was with the Dodgers, and I just took that and extended it. That's all. And the drills that I do, I just extended it off the short work that I used to do with Chico Fernandez when I was a young kid playing in the Dodgers organization.
2: When it came to – I'm sorry, go ahead.
15: No, go ahead.
2: I was going to say, like, did anyone look at you side-eye when you started? Because your methods are, I think, traditional, but also maybe not what people expect.
15: No, maybe the people that didn't know what my situation was. You know, people see things, and sometimes they come to their own opinions. I was a guy that see things. And if it wasn't me doing it and someone else was doing it, I went to the source and find out what they was doing and what is the purpose. Well, you got people today, they see things and they put their own spin on it. And half of the time, well, not half of the time, most of the time, they don't really know what they're seeing. And that's the biggest problem. Now you see everybody out doing drills and, you know, it's their drills. You see what I'm saying?
2: Mm-hmm.
15: If you was to teach me something, or I see you doing something, and I decide to mimic it, and I try to use it, and someone come to me and say, "Oh, that's from Lawrence," I say, "Yeah, it might have been from Lawrence, but it's mine now because I decided to use it." Now, I may not use it the way Lawrence used it, but I'm using it, so it's mine. And I put my own spin on it, and that's exactly what I did from what I got from Chico Fernandez.

0: a young kid. I just continue to put my spin on it. And what I'm doing right now, I've been doing since 1990. I don't have to go out there and try to prove to somebody, oh, let's improve on this, let's improve on that. What I do is improvement enough. I know it is. And you just got to ask the people that's ever worked with me. They'll let you know it's improvement.
1: When it comes to students, what type of player students do you like?
0: Mainly, I like to assess a guy by how much is he willing to learn? How much is he willing to put the time in to try to get better, because that's what he tells himself that he want to do. But, you know, words is not the thing. If you want to come to me and tell me you want to do something, then I'm going to lay it out on what it's going to take to get what you want to get done. If you can handle that, we're in good shape. If you can't handle that, then you barking up the wrong tree. I just don't accept mediocrity. And I don't know if that's me being selfish or whatever. I just don't accept mediocrity. If we're going to work, we're going to work. I'm not going to go halfway. Never have been going halfway. Never went halfway. As a player, I didn't go halfway. So I know I'm not going halfway as a coach.
1: I'm all out. We carry the Cubs on our station here at the Score. And I've heard you talk about Dansby and the work that you did with Dansby. And I know that, you know, from a couple of your interviews that he wasn't real quick to come in and get what he needed. And so what were the things that you were able to do to convince him that he needed to get some of the stuff that you were sharing?
0: Well, I think what convinced Dansby is seeing the work through other players. You know, there were some players that Dansby knew he was better than, but when he seen them working with me and the way they started improving, he wanted some of it too. And that's how that happened. Dansby's the kind of guy that he has his own ideas about what he want to do. He'll listen to what you have to say, but you have to convince him. And he's been like that as a youngster when I first met him. You got to convince him that what you want to give to him is something that he's worthy of or something that he need to have. And I did that through other players, Austin Riley, Ozzie Albies, Freddie Freeman. He began to see the improvement in their game and the things that I was doing with them day early in the morning and late in the evening. And one day he just walked up to me when I joined the Atlanta Braves and said, what you got for me? That was his way of saying, hey, I'm ready to find out what you want me to do. But he just said, what you got for me? And from that day forward, he's been a tremendous student. He already had the ability, and he and I just worked on the knowledge and the wisdom of fielding the ground ball. And that's why you see the Dansby Swanson you see today on the defensive side.
1: How proud of you are you of that, of the fact that this guy is dynamic at shortstop? He's won gold gloves. Like he's been that dude, the defensive run saved. Like he is that guy at shortstop. So when you look at that and know the work that you put in, the work that he put in himself, how proud are you of that?
0: I'm very proud of him. You know, I mean, as a teacher and as a mentor, you know what you offering is good. You know what you offering is gold. But if the pupil that you're trying to offer it to don't accept it, how good is it? So because he accepted it, he's the one that has to go out there every day and apply it. And when I said apply and learn, but you have to be able to listen first. And in the beginning, he wasn't a good listener. But when he started listening, he was able to learn what I was trying to give, and then he was able to apply it. And that's all you want. But you got to listen first. I mean, when I first get a kid that I most work with, I tell him, if you can't listen to me, you might as well go on back home. Now, I'm not saying you can't question me, ask me a question, but I am saying you don't question what I do. You can ask a question about what I do, but you don't question what I do. There's a big difference. So if you want to take your game to the level that you want it to be, then you have to listen, you have to learn, and then you got to be able to apply. And you can't apply it if you didn't learn it, and you can't learn it if you didn't listen. So those are the three qualities that I try to instill in kids when I'm working with, and it's always worked. It's always worked. I don't have to change my style. I don't have to change what I do. All we do is get out there, do the work, do the maintenance, do the work, do the maintenance, do the work, do the maintenance. Simple.
1: When I was watching the series with the Giants and the Cubs last week, one of the reasons why I'm so glad that we get the opportunity to talk is that I'm watching Luis Arraez, and I go, oh, it makes sense that he's getting better because now he's in the presence of Ron Washington. What's that been like to work with him?
0: Well, I appreciate you saying in the presence of Ron Washington, but the thing is, Louis has improved the way Louis has improved because, as I told you earlier, Louis do the maintenance and he do the work. And that's the first thing I told him when we met in February. He said he wanted to be an all-star. He said he wanted to be prove to people he can play second base. I said, well, I can help you make that happen, but I need three things out of you. And here I go again. I need you to listen to what I tell you. I need you to learn it, and then I need you to apply it. And any one of those three things that you decide you can't do, then you and I are through. That's exactly what I told him. And he gave himself over to me, and we went to work. And from that point on, we did the work, we do the maintenance. We did the work, we do the maintenance. And we work on everything you see Louis out there doing. We work on his angles. We work on how to use his hands. We work on how to make the pivot. We work on all those things. And then after we get it down, all we do is the maintenance to make sure that we can maintain. So what you're seeing is Lewis. And I do believe that if other infield coaches would have took the time to work with Lewis, give him love, make him understand the nuances of playing a position, it got the same result that I'm getting right now. And I'm not saying I'm getting. Yeah, I'm helping him. Louis is the one getting the results. That's what you guys see. The work and the maintenance.
1: I really
0: and other infield coaches could have done the same thing. But see, I'm an infield coach. I don't worry about my reputation. And you got a lot of young coaches out there today, they worried about their reputation. If they work with someone and they don't get it, that makes them look bad. No, you don't make me look bad because you can't get it. If you can't get it, you can't get it. That don't make me look bad because I know what I'm doing.
1: When it comes to giving guys love, and I so appreciate the way that you were saying this too, Wash. When it comes to, because we live in this space now where the interpersonal seems to be less and less in all facets of life. So when you're talking about giving guys love and working with them, walk me through it. What's that like? How do you view that?
0: That means that if you're having problems trying to accomplish something, I know that some people get things that you're trying to give to them today. Some people don't get it till tomorrow. Some people don't get it for 2 weeks. Some people don't get it from 3 weeks. So what I say about love is you got to be there for as long as it takes if your intention is to help a person meet the dream that they're trying to get. The athletes, every one of them are athletes. It's just a matter of time and patience. And if you got time and you got patience, the accomplishments that you are trying to achieve, you will get there. You will get there. And Luis Arraez has ability. He has skill set. It's just that no one ever took the time to go through the process with him and deal with his process, whether it was good or whether it was bad. Make him understand where the bad was. Make him understand when the good sunk in. Make him understand the adjustments he have to make. Make him understand the readjustments he have to make. And make sure he get the work and the maintenance. I'm telling you, it's the work and the maintenance. If you can get those two things done on a daily basis, that's where the consistency come in. And in Major League Baseball and in baseball, period, you're looking for consistency. And that's what I strive for when I'm working with people, is to get them consistent in what they're doing and make them understand why they're doing it and how they got to where they are to be able to do it.
1: Growing up, did you ever think that you would have you know, 50 years in baseball, like it would be your life?
0: No, I didn't. I tell you what, I wanted it to be my life, but, you know, I grew up in the projects in New Orleans, Louisiana, and opportunity wasn't as prevalent as it is out here today. I got lucky, went to a trial camp, and I got chosen out of that trial camp by the Kansas City Royals, and that's when my baseball life started. And it was not easy to get where I am. It was not easy to get these 50 years, but it was a part of what I had to do to become what I am. And I look back and I don't know where all those years went. Mm. I'm working on 57 right now. I don't know where it went. I just know I had a hell of a lot of fun doing it.
1: What's been your favorite part?
0: My favorite part is just watching the players grow. Really. You know, sometimes you get players and you hear people say, oh, he'll never do this, he'll never do that. And I'm looking and seeing, well, there's a lot of things that he's doing we got to eliminate. And when we eliminate some things that he might be doing, now we got it down to three or four things he got to do. He can handle that instead of trying to handle five or six. And you'd be surprised how people develop. And you got to be patient. As I'm saying, you got to be patient, because in the game today, there's no patience. There really isn't. But you got to be patient. I remember all the old guys I had when I was coming up, how patient they were. Oh, yeah, they told you what was on their mind. But every day, they was out there for you. Every day, they were out there for you. Even when you doubted yourself, you look up, there's that old guy sitting on the field waiting for your butt to show up. And now I do the same thing, sit on the field and wait for their butt to show up. So, I mean, that's the process, but you got to have patience.
1: What do you think of the young man, Pete Crow Armstrong, play center field for the Cubs?
0: Talented, very talented. I hope that the day comes that he start using all his skill set. What I see right now is he's fallen into the trap of baseball where you're not identified unless you can hit the ball out the ballpark. This kid got speed. This kid got power. He looked like he has some knowledge. He just got to use it all. He got to take advantage of the bunt. He got to take advantage of getting a hit. Not always trying to take advantage of trying to power the baseball. I see that. He got power, but he got more to offer than just the power. He's one heck of a baseball player. He can play some defense. He can run. He can throw. I mean, he got all the qualities that you like to see in a baseball player. And I just hope that he put it together. And if he put it together, he can be a Pete Rose. He really can.
1: Between him, Dansby, and Nico Horner, the Cubs are pretty strong up the middle.
0: Oh, there's no doubt about it. Nico put on the show last night against us. I heard that this area is his hometown. Mm-hmm. And he put on a show last night. There were some balls that some guys hit that I thought should have been base hits. He found a way to knock them down, or he found a way to catch them. He was all over the place last night.
1: When it comes to what you've done and the players and coaches that you've mentored, that everyone always seems so appreciative. And what does that mean to you that those guys that have gone on and won gold gloves and given you the gold glove and have given you credit for the work that you've done with them, what does it mean to you when they come back and they're like, Wash, you helped make this happen?
0: Well, it means a lot to me because the same way that they're bringing it back to me, that's the same way I appreciate the old guys that gave it to me. Everything that I've accomplished in this game, I didn't accomplish because it was just Ron Washington. I accomplished because of the pressure that the old guys that I came up with would put on you and would not take anything less. They would not take anything less. And I learned that rule. And so that's the way I work, without taking anything less. And if people are around you enough and that's all they're getting fed, that's the way they're going to have an attitude when they have to, you know, exchange things with other people. So, you know, you learn to be self-sufficient. And I learned that from my days in the game. Most of the guys that I worked with that was much older, and they was out there on the field teaching you a lot. They was teaching you to be self-sufficient because there was always someone that needed their attention. And I understand that. And today, I follow that same rule. I'm helping you to be self-sufficient. The quicker you can get it, the easier it would be for me to go over there and help the next guy, and then help the next guy, and help the next guy, and hope that what you accomplish by being around me, you're able to help people that are around you. And that's what it's about. That's what it's about. It's just a fraternity type thing. I do my job, and my job is to help you be the best that you can be. Your job is to listen, learn, and apply. And if you can listen, learn, and apply, the day will come where you'll be preaching that same thing to some other player that you're talking to. So that's what it's about, learning.
1: And you being able, like a connector of the history of the game, like in that fraternity that you're talking about, like it seems it's such a value, man. And it seems like everyone that you come in contact with understands that. But for you to be able to connect some of the old school to the new school and live through all of this, what a ride you've been on.
0: Well, I tell you what, that's just baseball in life. You know, yeah, there's a thing called, at least they use it a lot, old school and new school. But all it is still baseball. It's just that we do things a little different to get to where we want to get. That's all. And in today's game, people like to show you how smart they are to get where they got to get. In my day, they showed their smartness between those white lines. And that's the way I value what I do right now. I try to help the guy to show his value between the white lines. I'm not interested in you knowing how smart I am or how dumb I am, because they got this line. People don't care how much you know until they know how much you care. And all I try to give to you is let you know how much I care, because the knowledge of what we're doing, I have that, brother. And you and no one else can ever take that away. I have that, so I don't have to impress you with that. The thing I want to impress you with is to let you know I care about you, man, and I'm willing to do what it takes to help you. Are you willing to do what it takes to help yourself?
2: Let's go play defense.
1: I look, there's another like 5 minutes of that, and I was pumped after I finished the interview.
2: How could you not be?
1: You talk about guys that you want to like run through a wall for. Mm-hmm. There's an example of what that sounds like.
2: He dropped bars left and right in terms of audio quality and caliber of an interview. But you hear the work ethic. You hear the confidence. I got a couple things I'm dying to talk to you about based on listening to that interview.
1: All right, let's take a break and let's do it. And let's you can send your reactions to 312-644-6767. We'll see the text messages pop up. A lot of people were texting during the interview, and we appreciate that. Ron Washington was outstanding. Can't wait to hear Speaks' take on it next here on The Score.
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2: 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So I said no. I was booked on the Deitch Podcast before the Taylor Swift phenomenon. 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
13: 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With the NBA draft just a week away, the drama has already begun for one of the deepest drafts in recent years. Kansas Jayhawk Darren Peterson has already met with the Washington Wizards, who have the first overall pick, but does not plan to meet with any other teams, according to reports. Reports also say not meeting with the Utah Jazz, who have the second pick, would not preclude them from selecting Darren Peterson. I'm Adam Abdallah.
14: People don't care how much you know until they know how much you care. And all I try to get to you is let you know how much I care, because the knowledge of what we're doing, I have that, brother. And you and no one else can ever take that away. I have that, so I don't have to impress you with that. The thing I want to impress you with is to let you know I care about you, man, and I'm willing to do what it takes to help you. Are you willing to do what it takes to help yourself?
15: It's Ron Washington talking about coaching and his life in coaching and what's important to him as a coach.
16: Giving people love, giving the students love.
15: You picked up on the same thing I picked up on.
16: Man, Luis Arraez has been tossed aside as a possible MLB defender for years and years. He's like, well, yeah, that guy sucks on defense. As recently as this offseason, that guy sucks on defense. And Ron Washington's like, well, he's got a chance. And they talk about it. And so, you want to do this? Yes, I do. Okay. And he gives him love and gives him patience. And then all of a sudden he listens. Just beautiful stuff. His confidence as a teacher. At one point he says, you know, it's gold. Like, he knows it's gold, but somebody's got to accept it. And so he just finds a way to get them to understand, I have gold here for you.
15: Would you like this gold?
16: Yeah. I mean, unbelievable. Don't question what I do. Ask a question about what I do, sure. And if you don't get it, that's on you, because I know what I'm doing. I mean, it's unbelievable that, and it's not, it doesn't come off as arrogance. Comes off as confidence, like, yep, well-intentioned confidence. There's just a lot of gold in there. And frankly, it sounds like a guy who learned a lot from substance recovery.
15: Yes.
16: Because I have some familiarity and like some of the stuff about like helping people with love and with patience. Like, one thing that I heard was nobody ever got better feeling bad about themselves. You know? So imagine you're working with somebody who needs to feel good about themselves in order to get better, and that's part of his coaching DNA.
15: Yeah, it was really interesting with him talking about the concept of service too.
16: Yes.
15: And Adam Amin talked about that last week when he was talking about Stacy. And so it, like, when I was talking to Wash about it, like, I started thinking about that as well. And that's like, you have to be grateful to serve in some cases. Mm-hmm. And whatever that, whatever's driving you to serve, whether it's divine intervention, I know some people use that as an opportunity to serve,
16: yeah,
15: or whether it's just trying to be a better human and you're saying, you know what, part of my purpose is to help serve.
16: Oh yeah.
15: When you have something that people need,
16: and when you serve, you end up feeling better about yourself.
15: 100%.
16: So how about the love that he gives to the guy who taught him, Lorenzo Chico Fernandez from the Dodgers organization? I went and looked him up while the interview was going on because I'm like, well, that's cool. Lorenzo Chico Fernandez taught and coached for decades in the Dodgers system and in the Orioles system before that. Coached under Cal Ripken Sr. and Earl Weaver.
17: Happy birthday, Chico.
16: That's right. And then coached a whole bunch of people in the Dodgers organization. One of the results of my search was Ahmed Rosario and the Cleveland infielders are learning from guys who learned from Chico Fernandez.
15: Isn't that amazing?
16: I mean, that's how this stuff works. You know,
15: that's why I wanted to get Wash's thoughts on like the connectivity of his career over 57 years.
16: Yeah, man.
15: Of how you bring some of that to the present.
16: It's the best stuff. The Dansby Swanson stuff is fascinating, wasn't it? Dansby saw others improving and he's like, well, I want some of that. And he came to Wash, and I'd heard that story, but the way that Wash says it, Dansby has his own ideas on how to do stuff, and you got to convince him. You got to convince him that your ideas can help him. And all of that sounded amazing for a fielder as good as Dansby, who did still get better. And all I keep thinking about is Dansby at the plate. And who is he? Has he been convinced by anybody in particular how to get better at the plate? When you're pretty good, you're in the big leagues, you've hit 20 some homers multiple times.
15: You've won a World Series.
16: You've won a World Series. You've signed an enormous contract. You're obviously good, but you can get better. And so I hope somebody gets to can convince Dansby of that at the plate, you know?
15: Yeah, and that's one of those things with players where there is the idea of hitting rock bottom before you can figure out what it is that you need or who you will listen to. And maybe you go through your own devices. You go through all of the things that you're used to doing when things are going rough. And if you run out of ideas, maybe you're then open to some of those ideas. And it's just like, I just imagine Wash like sitting on a bucket of balls, just kind of sitting there and just being like, you ready now or no? Hmm. No? All right.
16: When are you going to be ready? Exactly. I saw this tweet from somebody named Sylvie earlier in the day. In the modern era of Cubs baseball, Dansby Swanson's 176 batting average is the worst of any position player with at least 265 plate appearances. The worst. There are two players who hit worse in the 1800s. So Dansby Swanson hitting .176. It's the worst. Other than Silver Flint in 1880. Alex, you're a longtime Silver Flint guy.
17: That guy was the worst.
15: I loved him in G.I. Joe.
16: Nate Shearholz in 2014. Todd Hundley in 2001. Yvonne DeJesus in 1981. But all of them can't hold a candle to Silver Flint. He's the best. But yeah, Dansby not hitting the ball well.
15: How about Ron being like, he could be Pete Rose?
16: Talking about PCA, could be Pete Rose. Well, he wants PCA to bunt,
15: do everything.
16: To
15: he bunt. Wants him to do everything. He kept saying he's got power, but I want him to be a complete offensive player. You know?
16: Yeah. He wants him to bunt, wants him to accept his singles and get on base and steal a lot of bases and be pesky and all of that.
15: And hit the ball out of the ballpark.
16: Yeah, yeah.
15: Like the, and him talking about him as a fielder. He's got saying the piece, and we know this, but having someone in baseball go, no, he's got all the things. That guy has all the things. He can field, he can run, he can throw, he can hit for power.
16: Hmm. Texture says, you guys are correct. I am fired up doing yard work right now.
15: I texted Alex like during the interview and I was like, this is gold.
16: That's amazing.
15: I am fired up.
16: It reminds me of Tanny after the Bears beat the Packers on Saturday night in the regular season at Soldier Field. You guys remember that? That was one of two times.
17: Which one was that?
16: Yeah, it's a good question. It's a good question. There are two times they beat the Packers at home in thrilling fashion. You guys remember that?
18: Yeah. Was this a time where I wound up at the end of the game? I was crying by the end of it because I was so happy. It was so emotionally exhausted. Yeah. Or just the other time when I was doing fired up, pumped up laundry.
16: That's what it was.
18: It was around the holiday season. Yes. Spiro Dinas.
15: It's the holiday season.
18: Thank you. I was doing. I was drinking some coquito, yes, and doing some fired up, amped up laundry, listening to Pat, Olin, and Molly on the post game.
16: That was it. I was on my way across the footbridge near Soldier Field, taking me 90 minutes to get across the street. Worth every single one of those minutes.
18: You didn't leave early?
15: You should have. Left early.
16: I had a mayoral escort, so why would I do that? You know?
19: Brandon Johnson says that he's a Bears fan. But would any Bears fan leave a Bears-Packers game?
16: But I'll never forget looking down at the phone and seeing Tanny text that he was doing fired-up laundry after that one. Because it got you going!
18: I was up for a long time that night.
16: Yeah.
18: So to speak.
16: Yeah. Of course you were. James Dolan hopes you did the right thing. So many ways to go on this show.
15: There are
16: so many ways,
15: but I'm glad people seemingly enjoyed it.
16: Yeah, man.
15: There's an extra 5 minutes or so that I'm gonna put, and I'll put it all out there on House of L. And I just, it meant a lot to me because he's someone that I've admired for a really long time, and I think that he's got some importance and some relevance to a lot of corners of baseball. And so, you know, towards the end of it, I was giving him his flowers on some of that and what it meant to me. And he was great. He was really, really great. And there's so much baseball to learn. And like now I just find myself being like, man, I could have talked to him for an hour.
16: Yeah, you just keep going with that guy.
15: But you also want to be respectful of the time, you know?
16: Yes, yes, yes, yes. Tonight
17: he's got work and maintenance to do.
15: Do the work, do the maintenance.
16: Do the work, do the maintenance, man. That's life right there. I'm telling you. Tonight, the Cubs take on the Rockies at Wrigley Field. Pregame coverage begins at 6:30. 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
16: Oh, man. I was going to get there. You didn't trust me. Didn't trust I was going to get there. Goodness. Old friend alert. a former Bears front office person is back in the division.
15: Oh, but is that right?
16: His title's curious, though.
15: It's going to make me mad again about picks.
16: Yeah, it is.
15: So be it. It's next here on The Score.
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30: 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And I like a repeat performance in the afternoon game with West Virginia heavy favorites at -235 over Troy on the money line. In the nightcap, we get two of the more offensively talented teams in the field, Texas and Georgia, meeting for a second time with a massive total of 14.5 runs. 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So yeah, I'll take those country roads and some scoreboard fireworks for a near 2-1 parlay today as the field gets whittled down by two more teams in Omaha. 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
3: 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Thank you, sir.
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8: Way to go, Ryan Pace.
3: You might not know it now.
9: This is very high on my list of favorite Prince songs.
3: Is it really?
9: Mm-hmm.
3: It's great. It's great. It's got a good vibe. But I like the emotional ones. I like Seven. That's my jam right there.
9: I mean, this is a jam.
3: It's a jam jam.
9: There's energy to it. And then what it means in the movie Purple Rain. Like, man.
3: Woo!
9: So Ryan Pace is going to be hearing a lot of Prince.
3: It's the natural segue from a personality standpoint when you go from Prince to Ryan Pace. Don't you think so?
9: He's going to be hearing a lot of Prince.
3: Former Chicago Bears general manager Ryan Pace has joined the Minnesota Vikings as a football advisor.
8: Way to go, Ryan Pace.
3: I thought he was in Atlanta. And wasn't he going to still work with Matt Ryan?
9: No. He got removed from his job in Atlanta by the GM of the Atlanta Falcons.
3: You mean Matt Ryan?
9: No.
3: He's above that?
9: No, I mean...
10: The football guy.
9: I mean
3: the main
9: Ian
3: football
9: Cunningham.
3: Guy, Alex, correct.
9: You know, when the Bears didn't get those picks, because apparently Matt Ryan was calling all the shots, even though Matt Ryan is like, no, that's not really how this has worked, because I don't know what I'm doing yet. So Ian's been the guy that's been in charge.
3: Oh, wait, I'm just reading here. The Falcons are going to get compensatory draft picks from the Vikings.
9: How dare you, sir? He is not a minority that I know of.
3: No, I don't think he's a minority. Unless bad at football GMing as a minority. That's a majority, isn't it? Let's be honest.
9: That's I mean, Ryan could be native. Like, you don't know. Like, sometimes.
10: Look, he always had a fresh taper. I'll give him that.
9: He did. You sit down with Dr. Henry Louis Gates, and then all of a sudden it's like, oh, that's right. I always thought Carly Simon was black. And you know what? I was right.
3: So is that going to be a thing that, like, as soon as you hire somebody, you sit him down with Dr. Henry Louis Gates and trace their family history and their DNA trying to get those picks?
9: Well, I mean, it didn't work for someone who was clearly a minority. So
3: I didn't care about that.
9: I don't know if it even matters. I just always find that show, Finding Your Roots, to be very enlightening.
3: Here's a quote, or
9: in darkening in some cases.
3: Here's a quote from the ESPN article. Ryan Pace, who led the Bears from 2015 to 2021, will provide a, quote, GM-level sounding board.
9: Oh, dear God.
3: For Teasley.
9: What is that even? So,
3: whom the Vikings hired away from the Seahawks. Yeah, Nolan Teasley is the general manager, but Ryan Pace will provide a GM-level sounding board. Where do you get one of those? Guitar Center?
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6: Great sounding board.
3: Oh, Phil Emery. Who's he talking about as a sounding board?
9: I like the way that Phil Emery has leaned into retirement. He's like, you know what? I'm weird, and I'm going to be weird, and I respect that.
3: You're right. Phil Emery looks like Gritty these days.
9: He looks like the white Ron Isley. He is out there.
3: He looks like
9: he
3: Gritty.
9: He has been to the barbershop, and he looks good.
3: No, he didn't get his beard done at the barbershop. He's skipping that part of it.
9: Thank you, Uncle Terry.
3: Oh, I thought he looked like the red-haired Gritty, but with white hair. But either way, so a GM-level sounding board.
6: A great sounding board.
3: What is that? I guess he's an advisor.
9: Well, they moved on from Quasi.
3: Yes.
9: And so they need someone who really does have at least a working knowledge of how all this works, and it's nice to have a sounding board, I guess.
3: They also signed a guy named Azam Kapadia. Somebody's reading Azam Kapadia as assistant.
7: Somebody's reading Wikipedia.
3: As assistant director.
9: Unbelievable.
10: They do know it's the middle of June, right? Like, they seem like it's a little late in the game to get all this stuff rolling a little bit.
3: That's true.
10: I know they're in the dark period here, but good Lord, it took them so long.
3: The Vikings' dark period is extended.
9: Well, they've just got to figure out how many people they're going to need to tell Nine that he's no longer the starting quarterback.
3: Do you want to do this, Ryan?
9: Ryan, how would you suggest that we tell him that he's not the guy?
3: You think Azam Kapadia's nickname is Wick? Hey, Wick! Come on in here, Wikipedia.
9: What type of name is that? You know? I always love a good etymology of a name.
3: Kapadia. Yeah, I don't know.
11: It's good to have fun with names.
3: Pat likes it. Oh,
9: Pat will be on the call tonight.
3: Is he? He wasn't there last night.
9: Oh, he's not going to be on the call tonight?
3: I don't know.
9: All right, I guess we'll find out together.
3: Maybe he is. Let's find out together. Yeah, I like the idea that all these guys are being brought in to help make it easier to tell... McCarthy that he's not the quarterback.
2: So we're gonna try a text message. Is that a good idea, Ryan? Phone call?
9: Might want to tweet him.
3: Well, I am a GM.
2: Leave a note in the locker.
3: I am a GM level sounding board.
9: TikTok him.
2: You like I always Ryan found Pace? Out that's the way best way to do it.
9: TikTok video for him.
10: JJ's like, well, he keeps telling me like anecdotes about Mitch Trubisky. I don't know why he's telling me these specifically.
3: He asked me if I had a Camry. I don't have a Camry. What's that about?
9: Nine.
3: That about? I'm nine. Nine doesn't drive a Camry. Doesn't drive anything for the Vikings soon.
9: He's going to be hearing a lot of Prince up there. Don't they play Let's Go Crazy after every touchdown?
3: They should.
9: I believe they do.
3: Everybody should.
9: By the way, if you didn't know, that's a gospel song.
3: Dearly beloved.
9: Like, seriously.
3: Yeah, it
9: like
3: is.
9: The lyrics of that song are, that song is about God. The song is not about partying. Anywhoozle. All right. Well, I've exhausted my musical knowledge for the day.
3: I don't believe that. There is more where that came from, sir. And we may access it in our next segment or not, because let's talk about the Cubs and Pete Crow Armstrong, that incredible cycle. You'll hear from one of Pete's teammates who was on earlier in the day.
9: Some sexy baseball.
3: Yeah, absolutely. And we've got some lineup interest and lineup issues. Fans and hosts alike have a wide array of thoughts on Craig Counsell's job.
9: All right, let's get after it. Let's talk some Cubs next here on The Score.
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0: Ryan, but what was your reaction to CS Special was when Pete did get that single and hit for the Cyclone 7 there?
1: Well, it was a little short-lived. My excitement was a little short-lived. Truthfully. That's it.
2: Pete Armstrong, his world, and we're living in it. Arm get picked. Oh, no.
3: MVP was back in the house yesterday, but Craig is right. You get the single, you're putting on your oven mitts, and then all of a sudden you get picked off.
4: Dude, the look on Craig's face.
3: The look on Pete's face.
4: Oh, yeah. But like Craig, you heard him there. After he got word, yeah, let's not review this, and he was giving the international signal for let's not review, the hand going across. It's just so disgusted. That's a one-run game, man. You're the fastest dude on the team, and you're on first base.
5: Yep.
4: It's not a good moment.
5: It wasn't, but there were a lot of other good moments for Pete inside the game.
4: Oh, for sure.
5: Love the cycle. Love the reverse cycle. Love that. Like the idea of hope he gets a single. You know, because usually
4: he can do that.
5: Usually your hope he gets a triple. Like that, and maybe the excitement of the cycle is the excitement of the triple, because it gives you an opportunity to watch guys like really run in baseball.
4: That's when you start thinking about it. If it's not the first hit, that like as soon as the triple happens, you're like, oh, that's interesting. A lot of game left. He could do that. Hey. He was the first Cubs player ever to complete a cycle in reverse, according to Ed Hardig, who is the Cubs historian and does unbelievably great work. It's the first Cub ever to do that.
5: That's why I thought it was dope, because you the idea of like the natural cycle of, you know, single, double, triple, home run, that's hard to do. But doing it in reverse, I love that.
4: Yeah, it's pretty crazy.
5: Baseball's awesome.
4: He became, did Pete, the first Cubs player to complete a cycle within his first four plate appearances since Andre Dawson in 1987.
5: Was he good that year?
4: He was good that year. Okay. He was very good. It's interesting. We were talking earlier about how there's almost exactly as many cycles in the history of baseball as there are no-hitters, very similar numbers. And there's almost exactly as many times a guy hit four home runs as when a guy threw a perfect game. Like, those are very comparable statistically. And I happened to see as I was looking at that, like, only like four players hit four home runs in their first four at-bats and then came to the plate with a chance to hit a fifth. So the, like you're talking about how Pete does it for the four times. Schwarber was the last one to do it. He had four home runs. He came to the plate with a chance to hit a fifth, which is just freaking bananas. But
5: he's going to hit 500 home runs.
4: Oh, for sure. And go to the Hall of Fame.
5: Yep.
4: With a Phillies cap on his head.
5: Yeah.
4: All right.
5: And go Cubs go in his heart, though. That'll be in his heart.
4: Yeah. Well, that's good.
6: You think Pete will get a ring for getting the cycle? Remember that? I always think about that. Jose Abreu got that triple at, like, on the final plate appearance. That's how he got his cycle. I was there. And then he got a ring from the chairman.
4: Alex, did you know this? That the White Sox had won so little while Jose Abreu was here, and the chairman loved him so much that he gave him a ring for hitting for the cycle.
7: I had forgotten about that.
4: Okay,
5: me too. Why.
6: And then the next season, they had a ballpark giveaway. It was a cycle magnet, which I have on my beer fridge downstairs.
4: What is a cycle magnet? Does it look like a cycle?
6: No, it looks like a baseball diamond.
4: Okay.
6: So it's not a circle.
4: That makes sense. Can you wear it as a ring if you wanted to? Oh, man.
5: I'm watching the video now of the ring that he got.
4: That Abreu got?
5: For the cycle.
4: He's embarrassed.
5: It's really nice,
4: I know,
5: though.
4: But he's embarrassed, isn't he? He's like, what are you doing? What are you doing? Why are you giving me a ring?
5: Yeah. And
4: I had a good ball game. Why are you giving me a ring?
5: And it's legit, like Jerry in the clubhouse.
4: Oh, yeah.
5: Giving him the ring for the cycle. Then he didn't seem that upset about it, but it's kind of a cool ring. It's the diamond with diamonds at every base. And it just says hit for the cycle.
4: Mm.
5: In like a horseshoe. And then the bottom of that horseshoe is also diamonds. Someone wants to give me a gold ring with diamonds in it, I'm good.
4: You're down with it. You're good on it.
5: All right. Probably won't wear it because I don't really wear jewelry, but okay.
6: They said that the Lissagor Awards this year are going to be
5: rings.
6: Rings, yeah.
5: None for me, but the kiddos got them, so that makes me happy.
4: Kiddos. They took care of it. That's awesome. Pete Crow Armstrong with the cycle.

0: And you said Ian Happ was good on him today?
1: Yeah. So this morning I was driving around and I was listening to Raheem Harris and Grody. And Marshall and Groats were talking to Ian Happ. And Groats took a bit of a chance with this question. After Pete hits the home run.
0: Leadoff homer.
1: He saw something that Ian did and he asked him about it.
2: Yeah, I was kind of asking him. He had seen, you know, in that at bat, I think he saw three pitches, and he had thrown him four seam sinker cutter, and he hit the home run the cutter. So he had seen three of his pitches kind of in that at bat already. And so the difference between playing Colorado in Colorado versus anywhere else is kind of the pitches move a little different. And sometimes the pitch mix is even different. Like Lorenzen throws his sinker more to lefties and less sliders on the road. And at Colorado, like he never throws the sinker. So I was just kind of asking him like, hey, what did that look like? Did the sinker actually have depth? Was it running? And just trying to get a feel for that because it is a little bit different pitch mix for guys when they go on the road versus at home. And then when we just saw him in Colorado, kind of everything moves a little bit less. So trying to get a feel from Pete on what it looked like.
3: Nice. That is great stuff right there.
0: That is really cool.
1: Uh-huh. That's some sexy baseball right there.
0: I'm looking at the pitch by pitch of Pete's home run. He actually saw four pitches, but yeah, one of them was a sinker. So a sinker to the lefty from Michael Lorenzen. And Ian Happ coming up to bat lefty as a switch hitter against Lorenzen wanted to know. That's pretty cool.
1: And so he's having like while everyone else is like congratulating Pete and everyone's going crazy, he's like, No, I need some intel. Yeah. And so he hit the ball. I think he hit the ball like 390. It just, you know, he hit it to a deep part of the park and it didn't go out. But he like getting that level of detail from Ian to break that down, I thought was so cool.
0: Yeah, you know, Pete was really good all night long, and Pete has been really good. What'd you say? He's like five walks away from his season total last year.
1: Yep. He's got 24 walks right now. He had 29 all of last season.
0: So, I mean, that's amazing. But Council was talking about it afterwards, and he told us that, like, that Pete controlling his emotions and trying not to be the hero on the sacrifice fly at bat. And by the way, that sacrifice fly was ripped that easily, 2 feet to the right, and that's another extra base hit.
1: Yep.
0: But he drives in the run with that sacrifice fly, and Council was saying to try not to be the hero and just make good contact. And that's what he did. And Council said that was his favorite at bat of the night, was the sacrifice fly one, the fifth at bat after the cycle had already been assured.
1: This is maximized Pete Crow Armstrong right now. And I hope that it continues. And I hope that it is a demarcation of kind of where he goes next.
0: Man.
1: His numbers are insane now.
0: The OPS on the season is up to 844. He's hitting 277 as a batting average.
1: His on-base is 350.
0: That's amazing. 350 on base with that skill set.
1: That guy, if he's 315, you're probably happy.
0: Yeah. What was it? Last year was like 297.
1: His career on-base percentage is 300.
0: Yeah.
1: And he's at 351 right now.
0: I mean, then if that's what he's going to be, then the contract is going to feel like a steal. Seriously.
1: Yes.
0: I mean, leadoff, center field, 850 OPS, 350 on base, that contract will be a steal in baseball.
1: Along with all of the stuff that he does in the outfield. By the way, last year, his on-base percentage for the entire season last year was 287.
0: Yeah, so that's a 287, that's right.
1: 287.
0: I knew it was crazy low.
1: So if he's at 315, you're like, man, this guy's out here making some stuff happen.
0: PCA is leading off in the lineup tonight for the Cubs against Ryan Feltner. And then Alex Bregman is in the two hole.
1: They dealt with Feltner last week, right?
0: Mm-hmm. So I got no problem with Bregman in the two hole. He's got the bat control. Force him to think like that instead of thinking like a run producer. Let him get on track that way. Michael Bush hits third. Seiya Suzuki is your DH hitting fourth. Ian Happ in left hits fifth. Nico is the sixth hitter at second base. Matt Shaw is in the lineup in right field.
1: I forgot how much I enjoy watching Matt Shaw run, because Matt Shaw runs like a Lego. And it makes me laugh. Like, when he has to get to maximum speed, and there were a couple of balls last night where he had to get to maximum speed.
0: Yeah, the triple that was somehow just fair. Still looked like it was foul.
1: It did look like it was foul, but I don't think there was enough to overturn it. But
0: when they showed you where the divot was,
1: yeah,
0: the divot was on the side of the line away from the wall, but I don't know if that was the right divot. I felt like that was the wrong divot. I don't know. So Shaw hits seventh. Miguel Amaya is the catcher hitting eighth. And Dansby Swanson is in the lineup. Batting ninth. Playing shortstop.
1: Hitting 176.
0: With an OPS of 588. And some listeners are extremely displeased by this.
1: They are?
0: Oh, yes.
1: Well, they should probably be displeased by this. You know what Dansby's slash line over the last 30 games is?
0: What's that?
1: 135. 224, 208.
0: Oh boy. So that's a
1: 432 OPS over the last 30 games.
0: Pedro Ramirez says, a texter, 2-for-2 off the bench last night and back on the bench today against the righty with Dansby at short. Truly unbelievable. I feel like Craig is just trolling us because he sure isn't putting out the best lineup to try and win. That's from the 630 texter. Woof.
1: I think Craig has been doing as much mixing and matching as one can do. Like, I think that he's tried to get guys off their feet, to get guys to sit down, to get guys to watch the game so that they can be better. But at a certain point, you kind of run out of options. But I get the frustration with a guy who is struggling at this level and not, like, it'd be different if he was providing power. And that's where I wonder about him as a hitter. And maybe he did think about sacrificing on base for slug. And maybe his approach needs to go back to, you know, center right, center right, center right, until he gets himself back to neutral. I don't know. You'd hate to think that with, what, 3 years left on the deal? That he has fallen off a cliff as a hitter. What's Dansby, 32?
0: Dansby Swanson is 32 years old, born February of 1994 in Kennesaw, Georgia. Oh, Dansby Swanson.
1: Do you think that Dansby knows that Kennesaw Mountain Landis is buried here in Chicago?
0: I don't know. I'm going to go no. I'm going to go no on
1: you should
0: that.
1: Ask him that when you drop off Nico's cup.
0: The only thing Dansby and I ever talk about is bears. We talk a lot of bears.
1: I think you two guys should talk about hair. Both got good hair.
0: Thank you very much. But Dansby, he's got tremendous lettuce. By the way, speaking of the lettuce, what was Shota doing last night? He had it tied off there in the back, right? He didn't cut it, did he?
1: He's having he's always had cool hair, but he's having this season, like, significantly, I think there's an upgrade going on. He is rocking that lettuce.
0: Yeah. He looks good, and he pitched good. Dansby, I feel like Dansby's a guy who needs to just be completely sat down for a while. I got to be honest.
1: Like, you're looking for left-hand pinch hit duty, if anything, for him?
0: Yeah, like pinch hit against the lefty, and you'll be my defensive replacement every night. I love you. I want you in the lineup. I'll move Nico from short to second every time we have a lead from seventh inning on. But I just can't put you at the plate until you figure it out, son.
1: Is that a conversation that is above Craig?
0: Shouldn't be.
1: It shouldn't be because of how much you're paying him and what you're paying him to do.
0: Yeah, it shouldn't be.
1: But like, might he need some backup?
0: Breaker, breaker, 1-9. We're gonna need some backup.
1: Don't send Carter. It can't be Carter. Why it's got to be Jed.
0: Why wouldn't you send Carter?
1: Like, Carter knocks on the door. No, not you.
0: Oh.
1: I'm gonna need Jed or Tom's got to come down Tom. Here for this.
0: You know, it's funny. I was thinking about like who has the fire, but you're the one.
4: No, I mean obviously I jest very hard there.
0: Yeah, see, Carter could go in there and jest really hard as the backup. Brought in Carter to do some hard jesting. They're never gonna talk to any of us ever again. Tanny's just trying to instigate all this so he can make us full on a full White Sox show.
5: Excuse me? What?
0: It's all
5: what
0: you.
5: What do I have to do with this?
0: What, you just played that cut.
5: You were just joking about the cut.
0: That's true. I was.
1: See, I like what the 630 texter is saying. Maybe Dansby's back hurts. Maybe someone has to tell him how much his back hurts.
0: My back is broken.
1: Look.
5: Maybe you should send him out to see that Kennesaw Mountain land as burial site.
6: Maybe if he jests really hard, his back will start hurting.
1: Yeah. It's kind of what they did with Cabrera.
0: This texture says that Swanson needs the colon Montgomery treatment.
1: Well,
5: oh no.
1: I'm getting that in August. You should do it every year.
7: I'm stroking.
0: He meant the Colson Montgomery treatment, where he gets shut down and sent out to Arizona. But I really like the colon Montgomery treatment. What is that exactly? You said you're getting it in August.
1: In August. Every year.
0: That's good.
1: You go there.
0: They
1: look in there and they're like, oh, everything seems to be all right.
0: Everything seems to be totally good.
1: Take these two polyps and test them and hopefully you're all right.
6: How long do you have to fast before that?
1: Not as much anymore. Like now it's down to eat light 2 days before, clear liquids day before. And then, you know, they help you get rid of everything you need to get rid of so they can see in there.
0: You get rid of everything.
1: Yeah.
0: You donate a lot of stuff.
1: You got to be clear water before you walk into the exam room.
5: And tonight, if Montgomery goes yard in the Bronx, it's going to be a colonoscopy.
0: That's a colonoscopy.
5: To Gary Cole. Oh, Dave Sims on the Dave call. That'd be great.
0: Hey, buddy, how are you? That's a colonoscopy.
5: Hey, now.
0: It's ridiculous.
1: Well, we've totally ruined this segment.
0: Oh my God.
1: We're out here doing serious baseball 10 minutes ago.
0: But then.
1: Now it's colonoscopy jokes.
0: Hey! Oh man. Oh boy.
1: Yep.
0: Yep, yep, yep, yep, yep, yep.
1: All right, let's talk a little bit of basketball. Let's talk about Jalen Brunson, Stevenson's own, even though he claims Jersey and not really Chicago, which is weird because his dad was a Bull. But
0: yeah, I mean, this is also a conversation, don't you think, for fathers and sons.
1: Yeah. And how hard do you drive someone? What's the line between championship and serial killer? You know what I mean? Like
0: yes,
1: what? And it is a very fine line. And Rick Brunson has seemingly been able to get there with Jalen. And I think it has to do with Jalen and Jalen's mom and the guys that are on the team with him. So let's discuss some of that. Like, how hard do you drive to get someone to be a champion? It's next here on The Score.
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14: And imagine the emotions of Jalen Brunson sharing this moment with his father. The two of them able to be there together as that final horn sounds.
15: The second round pick from Dallas, 45 points. You know, life is not perfect, but there are perfect moments. And there's one right there.
16: I mean, it was like an unbelievably heartwarming thing to see Jalen and Rick Brunson hugging, and the whole country was like, can you imagine having a father-son thing? But I don't know if everybody knows the true kind of depths and parameters of the relationship.
17: Rick Brunson is a hard-driving guy. And even, like, even in the moments after them winning the championship, he never wants Jalen to get too above his station. Like, I'll give you an example. We've got it. Rick Brunson with the ESPN crew, because, you know, getting a 53-year drought or whatever and playing the way he did, not just being the best player on a championship team, being the straw that stirs the drink, and being having been that for the last few years with the Knicks, there are a lot of Knicks fans who are like, you know what? We might have to rethink who the greatest Knick of all time is. And Rick Brunson and Jalen Brunson has some claim to that. And Rick Brunson was like, no, he doesn't.
18: You know, I love my son. Patrick Ewing, the best Knick that I've ever witnessed.
19: Oh, I didn't say that.
18: No, I just want people to, like, you know.
19: I'm going to say it's going to be debatable.
18: Could be debatable.
19: No. It's going to be debatable now because the other thing, you know, what he has done is he has ignited a culture that was not lit. It was the fuse was there. It was I called it the lamp that was plugged in with no power, and they just it was no power in New York, and he brought the power to New York.
16: Wait a minute, it sounds like Rick volunteered, like made sure to get to that point.
17: Yeah.
16: Alex is nodding his head. Like, it doesn't sound like the question was, is your son the greatest Knick ever? No, he was just called the greatest Knick ever.
17: And the fact that Kenny and Shaq are like, no, like your son has a legitimate claim to this.
16: And he really does because of, you know, scoring 45 points in the clincher when you're the obvious best player.
18: You know, I love my son. Patrick Ewing, the best Knick that I've ever witnessed.
16: Bag. I'm going to go ahead and say bag. Is there like no moment where you can just give it to your boy? Just let your boy have his moment?
20: Clearly not.
17: You could just say, hey, that's up for you guys to debate.
16: You guys can talk about all that. I'm just proud of who he is.
17: Yeah. Yeah. Now, look, when Rick was with the Knicks, Jalen was in those locker rooms,
16: and
17: like as a
16: Patrick,
17: little boy.
16: And Patrick was with the Knicks.
17: And come on, how can you not be sentimental about seeing Patrick Ewing with the Larry O'Brien trophy?
16: He is
17: an incredible ambassador of the game and was an incredible player that kept running into Michael Jordan and Hakeem Olajuwon.
16: Yeah, like a great player, a great leader, and it shouldn't be held against him that he never won and he went that long and all of that. But yeah, your son is the heart and soul of that team and brought his
17: friends. Your son now owns New York.
16: Mm-hmm.
17: He owns it.
16: I want to hear Jalen talk about how hard his dad drove him.
17: This is from All the Smoke, and a couple of basketball guys that would know, they talked with Jalen about him and his dad.
21: It's like going back to when he used to train me when we were younger. I think, obviously, I'm not like 6'8", and I'm not jump over people, I'm not super fast.
22: He wasn't either.
21: He definitely wasn't either. He definitely wasn't. When I was younger, it really, you can obviously teach so much. It was like more mental than anything. Like my dad at the time, when that video surfaced, he was coaching at University of Virginia. So they just had a brand new facility, brand new arena, brand new practice gym. It's AC, beautiful in there, but in the hot summer. And he had me working outside at the high school gym.
22: On the blacktop.
21: Or the high school blacktops. And so I'm thinking, like, why are we not just going to the
22: AC?
21: Going to the AC gym. Like, we could still get the same work in, whatever. The court's actually bigger in there. Lions are probably perfect and everything, but it was all mental. And he was just trying to see where I was mentally. And And then he pushed me and pushed me. And he was like, if you make a shot here, you can make a shot anywhere. So I think as I grew older, obviously more skill-based workouts were implemented into what I was doing. But now that mental part of it was huge, huge for me, because I didn't really think about it until I got older. I was like, half the stuff I'm doing now is easy.
0: Yeah,
20: because I've been doing it. It's ingrained. Yeah. How was that dynamic when you were younger? Was it, hey, let's go get this work? Or you were someone that's, dad, let's go get this work? How did that work?
21: A little bit of both.
20: Okay.
21: I would say definitely there'd be days where it was like unspoken. Like we knew that, like, I got to the point where I was in like in freshman, my freshman year, I was like, all right, I got to get my schoolwork done. I got to go to the gym and then I can do what I want. Like it wasn't like, oh, I'm going to go hang on my friends for a little bit. Then I'm going to meet you at the gym later. It was like, no.
20: Priorities.
21: You got to prioritize. My parents said, I got, there's school, there's basketball, and there's your social life. You got to pick two of the three.
0: Mm-hmm.
21: And then obviously I picked basketball and school, and that social life is, it'll always be there. Like my best friends, still my best friends to this day, because they helped me. They knew. I was like, yo, that's, Jalen's going to do that, and he's going to meet up with us later. And so they gave me some choices. It was never like, this is what you got to do.
0: Mm-hmm.
21: They always like, here are the pros and cons. Do with it as you please.
0: Mm. And we'll support you wherever.
20: Yeah.
21: They'll support me, but like when I start complaining about me not playing well or me not doing something well in school, they're like,
20: well,
21: it's your fault.
20: Mm-hmm. I like that.
0: Own up to it.
16: You like that?
17: That's from the All the Smoke podcast. And it seems like he did strike a good balance because he met his wife in high school and they've been together ever since. And so he had that part of it. But, you know, Rick's got a reputation on a lot of different fronts, but when it comes to the basketball thing, he is known to be a harsh critic.
22: You get there, you gotta jump. Tie your shoe. Every time I come out here, I tell you to tie your shoe.
16: That's Rick?
17: Yep.
16: Yeah, you know, I wasn't really aware until today when we started discussing and talking about that. Like, there's Rick Brunson stories everywhere, huh?
17: Everyone who has covered local basketball in Chicago knows a lot of stories about Rick Brunson. And then there's other stuff about him. But when it comes to just like the basketball stuff, people know that like he pushed. And so the question becomes like, where's the balance? And the balance seems to have come from Jalen's mom. And there's a really good story about Jalen's mom almost missing game five because she was with like Jalen Brunson's foundation, and they had promised to take a bunch of kids from New York to Philly on like a historical trip. And she's like, I can't, even though Jalen's playing in game five, I made this commitment to these kids in his foundation. So I'm going to go do that. Now she ended up making it there, but like her flight got delayed, and it was similar to what you were going through trying to get back here. Her flight is, she flew commercial, by the way.
16: Yeah.
17: And there was an opportunity for her to get a PJ, but she's like, no, I'll fly commercial. And so her flight got delayed. She ended up, I think, landing in maybe Austin and then driving to San Antonio. So that she could be there.
16: I got to tell you, like, this in contrast to the Ron Washington interview that we played earlier with him giving love to those mentees that he works with. It's like, it's kind of unsurprising that Jalen has found the love and camaraderie in teammates that he did at Villanova. And then when given the chance to attract them again on the professional level, he did everything he could to have them.
17: Let me have my comfort.
16: Right.
17: Let me have guys that know how I get down.
16: Uh-huh.
17: Let me have guys that play the way I play.
16: Get me Josh Hart. Get me Dante DiVincenzo. And then let's give up all them picks for Mikal Bridges.
17: And I'm going to give away some money.
16: Yeah, I'll give away money to make it happen. Absolutely. I'll give away 113 mil so we can go get Bridges. We can do everything we need to do and use some of that money for Towns, et cetera. But those teammates that love him and have his back and make it possible seem to be pretty necessary.
17: Yeah. Like I think that, like, look, we know about sports dads and we talk about sports dads all the time. And we have two of our favorite contributors are sports dads. And them figuring out, like, it's fun when we talk with Olin about how he goes about coaching his kids. Matt Bowen is going through this now with a highly regarded recruit of a son that's getting letters from everywhere and asked to go on visits. Like, how do you walk the line of guys that have been there, like Rick Brunson, guys who are pros, of pushing them, but not pushing them too hard that they don't want to do it or won't do it to the level that they can.
16: It's a partnership with your son if they really want to do it, right?
17: Yep, you're the parent on this show.
16: Yeah, I know, but like, I don't really have a... It's not like Ruben wants to do something specific like that so deep to his core. He's figuring it out, you know? Like Jalen, he answered the question saying that sometimes it was him saying, all right, it's time, let's go get this work. Come on, Dad, let's go. And clearly we know that's true of Caleb Williams, too, that mm-hmm. Caleb was the guy saying, Dad, come on, let's go, let's do this thing. Go get me the best coaching and get me everything.
17: But the dynamic is different because Caleb's dad wasn't a pro. Like, Rick was a pro. Rick played for, what, 10, 11 years in the NBA?
16: Yeah.
17: And so he's been around a lot of greatness. And there's that knowledge of, here's what you need to do to be great. And here's, especially since they're similarly sized, here's what you need to do at your size to be great.
16: 9 years in the pros for Rick Brunson. Played in 337 games. He averaged 3.2 points per game. If I'm Jalen, this is the moment where I tell him, Dad, back the hell off. I'm the greatest player in the history of the Knicks. I don't need you anymore.
17: I don't know if
16: it's time to end our relationship.
17: Like, yeah, I don't know if I tell him that.
19: His life, yeah.
1: I'm just surprised that he didn't say, you know, son, I've been hard on you this whole time, but this is what I was pushing you for.
17: Yeah.
1: And look at you. Look what you have accomplished here.
16: Maybe he did.
19: I'm sure that's happening.
16: I'm sure that's happening.
1: Yeah, but like what we saw, those are the stories that you hear.
17: Yeah.
1: Like, you hear things along those lines of, like, kind of the public... how should I put this?
17: He doesn't raise him up as much as you would think. And in that moment when he had the where all he has to do is be silent, like all Rick has to do in that moment is just be like, oh, that's cool that you guys think that.
16: You ever see the Great Santini movie?
17: I have.
16: Oh, man. I find myself thinking about that.
17: You can act like a man.
16: Robert Duvall. Absolutely.
17: Whiplash.
16: Mm-hmm.
17: Not father and son, but
16: sure.
17: You know.
16: Yeah. And there comes a point towards the end of these stories where, you know, supposedly, theoretically, the father figure melts down a little bit. I also think about Babe, the pig movie. I love Babe. And James Cromwell reaches over and goes, that'll do, pig. That'll do. Like, sometimes that's all you get, but that can be enough.
17: And look, I think
2: Duval.
17: I think it's really interesting, like, seeing him interact with Mariska Hargitay, where there are a lot of fans that he could interact with. There are a lot of celebrity fans that he could interact with.
16: She's got mom vibes for him, huh?
17: She's got great, and his mom's great. So I want to say, like, she's a substitute for that, but she definitely has those vibes, and it seems to be unconditional. Like, and the video of her telling people at her show, Speed, did you see it? There's a video of Mariska Hargitay being like, hey, I know all you all came to the show, and I usually sign after the show. I can't sign today because I'm going home to go watch Jalen. And she meant going to MSG to go watch Jalen.
16: And she ran.
17: And she ran. And she went and watched him. Like, getting some of that, like, when you're being pushed as hard as he's been pushed and pushes himself, having someone that's got unconditional love for you is important. Like, having some of that, whether that's in the locker room with his boys, whether it's from Mike Brown, whether it's from Mariska Hargitay, and, like, it needs to be kind of real. Yeah. And that's the vibe that she gives off. Like, she's not out there just like, she seems like she is committed to their friendship
16: mm-hmm.
17: and mentorship, if you even want to call it that. And so, you know, everybody who has a talented child has to figure out how hard do I push? And is it okay to maybe push some of those buttons to try and bring greatness out of your child if that's what the child wants?
16: Big baseball night. We will talk about it all for you tomorrow. Obviously, the Cubs going for two in a row against Colorado. The Yankees, 16 games over 500, hosting the White Sox, who are six games over 500. Couple of first place teams there. White Sox lineup has Sam Antonacci first. Miguel Vargas, is it Miggy or Vargy? Second. Andrew Benintendi is third. And Colin Montgomery is hitting fourth.
17: That's not his name.
16: Braden Montgomery is hitting fifth. Chase Mydroth, Jacob Gonzalez, Tristan Peters.
17: They got to get a guy with Ward. Like they
16: Montgomery and Ward?
17: Yeah. Got to get a guy named Ward on their team.
16: It's pretty cool to have hot Montgomery on Montgomery action there in the middle of the lineup.
17: The law firm of Montgomery and Montgomery.
16: Monty and Monty. I like it.
17: I like that.
2: Well, Colin and company have the weapons of mass destruction for the Yankees threat.
16: So when he homers, there's a super Colin blow.
17: Colin blowing you. In the morning. When we come back, the manager of the Cubs would like to tell you about the latest Cub pitcher to go on the IL. That's next here on The Score.
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12: 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Kreger's has got another thing to deal with, and now his closer's hurt. Here's what he had to say about it.
13: He had a little bit of a... In coming out of the Colorado game on Wednesday, didn't feel great. You know, we took... Obviously, we had 4 days off between outings. He recovered great, kind of felt good. Going into last night, like, I was just concerned that the body language, you know, wasn't kind of normal. And he said he was fine, but then he had symptoms afterwards, and the elbow didn't feel great afterwards and didn't feel good today. So, made a high L placement.
14: Greg, how tough is the moment when you're on the mound and you're trying to assess him and the players giving you the feedback and you have to make that decision and trust him? And...
13: Yeah, I mean, you got to take the feedback and make a decision. I mean, you know, everybody wants to compete, and Danny wants to compete. And you try to read through that. And you just make a decision.
15: Are you doing imaging today?
13: No.
16: Do you have a thought of how long you might be out?
13: No.
11: So, no imaging. Don't know how long he's going to be out either. Yeah, that's rough, man. That's rough. That's the closer. That's the best pitcher
12: in
11: your
12: bullpen.
11: Another thing
12: for them to overcome.
11: Yeah, it really is. It really is. Tough times for those Cubs players with this unbelievable rash of injuries.
12: Incredible show today, man. This is good stuff.
11: I agree. Fun to do good radio for you people. Thank you for listening and making this possible. It is our joy and honor to do it. Let's do it again tomorrow, shall we? I know there's going to be a Bulls press conference tomorrow. We're going to carry it live.
12: Yes.
11: Dave Sims of the Yankees broadcast crew is going to join us.
12: A treat for us.
11: Hey, Matty, how you doing?
7: He's good to have fun.
11: It really is. Pat knows.
12: He does know. He's a good man and thorough.
11: Let's see, man. Garrett Cole and Davis Martin tonight.
12: So, for Alex, for Tanny and his Go-Go Sox cat, Go-Go Sox taking on the Yankees coming up in a little bit. For my partner, Matt Spiegel, I'm Lawrence Holmes saying thank you so much for the love and support you show us every single day. We will do our best to repay the favor tomorrow starting at 2 o'clock. We'll have the Bulls press conference at 3. You have yourself a wonderful night. Whatever baseball team you're watching tonight, it's going to be all good. We'll see you tomorrow, too, right here on The Score.
9: Whatever. It's always, how can I put it? Always annoying to hear from you guys. But, you know, if this makes your day a little bit better, then, you know, I guess that's good for you. I don't know who else it's good for. I doubt it. I know it's not good for me. I doubt it's good for anybody listening. But it's good for you guys. And so, great. I guess you'll just keep doing it whenever you feel like it.
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18: 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It has pineapple on it. Just a note.
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20: And now the payoff pitch. Driven in the air, left field, it's deep enough. Tagging at third is Suzuki. The catch is made by Schmidt. Here comes Seiya. He will score easily. Nico Horner gets the job done. It's good for his 34th run batted in.
21: Horner hits a pop fly, shallow left center field, racing in, Castro dives, and it drops in front of him, and Nico cruises into second base with a double.
20: Now Nico will take it. Here's a bouncing ball, diving stop by Nico, gets up and throws to first. He got it! Oh, what a play.
10: Oh, Nico gets up, and he got him! What a play! Oh, man, nobody does it better. Nico Horner.
22: Carly Simon.
23: Nobody does it better.
22: Nobody does it better. He's been busy out there tonight. Yeah.
24: Nico Horner. On the Score.
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26: I'm good. I'm sitting in the camera well where I guess Taylor usually is, or the

0: for people to do their things and just hanging out.
1: What do you think of the vantage point over there? Yeah, T Mac and Elise, like they're usually over there and they're watching the game. It's not very good,
0: to be totally honest. I feel very below the earth. I got grass at eye level. I can't see the right field wall. It's not great. So I guess I all the more respect below the earth. I got grass at eye level. I can't see the right field wall. It's not great. So I guess I all the more respect to what they do.
2: Our pal Scotty Chang's the photographer. Yes.

0: Or is it your NBA Finals cup? I mean, no.
1: I'm just glad someone has one. Yeah.
0: No.
2: He came back with three of them.
0: I came back with three.
1: That's amazing.
0: I had one that had a Pepsi Zero in it, and then I dumpster dived and some seats on the way out, and I grabbed two more. They've all been washed, so I can't guarantee which one you'll get, but I will present one to you this weekend at some point.
1: Wow, that's exciting. That'll be like my morning, whatever I want to start the day with. That'll be great.
3: I think that's a really good idea.
0: What do you want to start the day with? What do you usually start? Are you an orange juice guy? What do you do?
1: Nah, I honestly just usually drink a cup of water, and then we have a Breville, little espresso machine, so make some coffee and get on my day.
2: It's a nice way to start things off. You guys have been winning over the last week. What's different about you guys now that guys have you got some wins under your belt and continue to get some walk-off wins too?
1: Yeah, I wouldn't really say anything different. I think, you know, last night was awesome. Obviously, just kind of felt like that Red Series early in the year, or that stretch of just kind of crazy comebacks where the contributions are from so many different places. I think, you know, Pedro and Matt Shaw yesterday were, I mean, obviously Pete, but just the kind of heroes of that game to produce like that for Matty Shaw, not having really played much in a while, coming off an injury, and then Pedro with two hits off the bench and leverage spots. Like, those are just huge, huge swings by our group.
0: Yeah, Pedro with the first home run this week too, and saw a shot of you and Dansby clapping for him. And it's like Pedro's having a good moment here and might be getting some more playing time because of it. What does he look like at the plate to you?
1: Yeah, I mean, I mean, spring training is spring training, right? It's hard to put too much weight on it, but you can just tell by how he carried himself. This is a player that, you know, is kind of mature beyond his years and very comfortable in who he is as a player. He's a switch hitter who plays all the positions, can run the bases, and really easy to believe in him. And the power is real for him too. I mean, saw him hit a homer to center on a 2-strike pitch the other day, and he's got more pop lefty than righty too. So it's impressive.
0: We should talk about Pete though, man. I mean, that night, I remember we talked to you when Carson Kelly had the cycle. So, and that was, that was the first one since Mark Grace was Carson Kelly's.
1: Wow. Yeah,
0: so
1: it's a special thing.
0: Yeah, it is.
2: The backwards nature of it, I think, is so cool too.
0: And four at bats in a row. It felt oddly easy in some ways, because he got the most difficult ones done off the top, didn't it?
1: Yeah, right away. You almost feel like he's rolling too well to even hit a single right now. Sometimes when Pete's going, it's like anything he hits well is extra bases. So managed to hit a line drive right at the right fielder, so it didn't get to the wall. And so got his single. Special. And, you know, he's a guy that can, you know, win games on his own sometimes, and pretty impressive what he's done for us and carried us through a stretch where a lot of us aren't performing, and, you know, he's really stepped up.
2: Yeah, this last month, you know, Pete is, his numbers are insane for the last 30 games that he's played. When he's right, what does it look like from a teammate's perspective?
1: I mean, it goes back to confidence and expecting to hit the ball hard and working backwards from there, and just how he's moving at the plate. There's kind of like there's a kind of a quiet, calm aggression within that. You know, he's always going to be someone that I think is at his best when he's on the aggressive end, but it looks like he's doing everything on his own terms. And you know, his pitch selection has been great, and able to pair that with pretty amazing bat to ball skills and obviously speed and power in a way that combines for a skill set not many people have.
0: Yeah, like those at bats last night, and the sac fly among them, just, you know, being selective or selectively aggressive, perhaps, and also just the emotional regulation. What do you think about his emotions? You've been great talking about it through the years, and it looks like he's in a good spot right now in that way.
1: Yeah, I mean, you better be in a good spot if you're playing like that. I think he's finding a groove as far as playing the game with an edge and aggression. He's doing so in a way that he's able to, you know, focus on the task at hand, focus on winning, and impact ball games for us. He's been amazing.
2: You ended up having a really big at bat, and I know that, like, when you're talking about box scores and you've been really honest about, like, scuffling, but your at bat in the ninth was important. That walk mattered. In situations like that, when you know a walk can help, but you also want to drive the run in, Does anything change inside the

0: at bats. Like, what are you thinking in that moment last night?
1: I think the best hitters don't really change too much for different types of at bats, and I'm someone that can kind of over manipulate at bats at times too. So I got a good pitch to hit 3-1 that I was a little late on, but sometimes those kind of late in guys that are a little bit scattered with their command can be challenging in a way, because we know that there's a walk out there, but we also, they have great stuff, and getting the 2 strikes isn't helpful either. So it's that fine line of being selectively aggressive that, you know, when we're at our best, I think we live in that space. And, we had great at bats as a whole. You know, it's easy to get in big situations and get overly aggressive and start chasing guys around. And I know they walked a bunch of guys, but I think that's credit to our lineup as well.
0: Yeah, I was thinking about that, like the 7-pitch at bat for you in that situation. And look, we're not professional ball players, so sometimes we ask you this stuff because we have no frame of reference. Like, in a moment like that at 3-2, what do you feel?
1: I think it's totally different. Different games, different days, different types of pitchers. Felt ready. Felt like sometimes in moments like that, like the task is almost more obvious and clear because the game state was so like in your face, and in a way that I think kind of makes the game a little more simple. But I felt good. But at the same time, you know, he's pitcher up to 98 and thrown 2 in my head already and landed 2 breaking balls. And, there's a lot of factors that go on in a moment like that. So nice to get on base and pass the baton to some more great at-bats behind me.
2: Our guy Nico Horner on Spiegel and Holmes. Did you say you have a tendency to over-manipulate an at-bat? Was that the way you said it?
1: Yeah, I mean, I think situationally, just, I think my regular best at-bat is usually fits most situations as far as just hitting a ball hard somewhere. And, there's definitely times when I think all of us are overly aware of game state and whether it's aiming the ball to certain parts of the field or looking for walks or things like that. I think there's a time and place for that, but for the most part, just having their best at bat is usually the best thing for the team too.
2: Got it. I had never heard that, over manipulate. When anybody is scuffling, right? Anybody's struggling at the plate, the internet starts to go and figure out, is it because it's since this moment or since that moment, to find a line of demarcation. All right, Nico, there's a couple out there that are circulating that, is Nico struggling since this particular moment? Can we throw them at you, and you could tell us whether it's absolute trash or whether it has any credence whatsoever? Sure. You ready?
1: Yep.
2: All right, here we go. One of them is this. Since you went on Waddle and Sylvie, 36 games since you went on the competition radio show, the OPS, yeah, the OPS is under 500. Do you think talking to those guys had an effect on your season?
1: Probably not.
2: You sure? All right.
0: They're both really nice guys.
2: They are. So we really like both of those guys.
0: Yeah. You occasionally catch me and Sylvie at a DePaul basketball game together.
2: Yeah,
0: so
2: yeah. Tom Waddle's a delightful legend.
0: Yes.
2: Without a doubt. Okay. 39 games since getting hit in the head. People are pointing to that one. Did that have any effect on you? Does that have any lingering effect on you?
1: I don't know. Probably not. My neck locked up pretty good 2 days after that. And that's, you know, not the easiest thing. Not being able to look at the pitcher, but, I don't know. I don't think so. Cause I felt fine the next day and didn't have any symptoms right after it. So
2: yeah,
1: probably not.
2: You know, like we enjoy the relationship with you so much, man. And we don't want to I don't want to harp on it, but like when you're struggling, obviously, but like, does the contract get in your head that like, does that ever happen? For a guy like you in a moment like this, I hope not. Your value is so obvious to everybody involved. I hope that's not anything that's going on in your head.
1: No, I don't think it's a reason for good play or bad play one way or another, but it's obviously, you know, it's a factor and a part of my this relationship to this place. And I've talked about it before where, you know, you have a, amazing opportunity like that, and there's a level of responsibility and excitement and commitment to a place. And so, you know, I definitely feel, you know, a responsibility to just continue to be a good version of myself over and over again. I don't think it's trying to do more or do anything differently, but just obviously you want to give everything you have to a place that's committed a lot into you.
2: Yeah, well, you know, the fans know you do that, and it's like, and everybody knows you do that, and your value's obvious, and it's like, and the offensive stuff is going to come around. Craig was real positive with us this week, and we enjoyed it. Like, he was like, hey, guys, it's going to turn around, it's going to turn around, and then it started to, and it will, right? Like, there's a regression to the mean, or an aggression to the mean that's coming for you and for a lot of these guys, don't you think?
1: Yeah, I mean, I think it's easy to believe in players that have been good for a really long time. And I think our group has a lot of people like that, but you know, all you can do is the day that's in front of you. And, you know, predicting anything one way or another in our sport isn't really worth a whole lot. And so I think just the more you can start fresh every day and give the best version of yourself and attack the game with confidence and play to win, you'll be in a good spot.
0: Nico, we had a conversation with Ron Washington this weekend while you guys were taking on the Giants, and he said some really cool things about Pete and about Dansby and about you. And he talked about like how good of a fielder you are and how much he enjoys watching you play second base.
2: Wow, that's cool.
0: Yeah. So, and we're going to share the whole interview coming up at 4 o'clock, but I'm curious on, one, what do you know about Wash? Because he's kind of a legend when it comes to teaching infield. And two, what have the best infield or fielding coaches in your career done to help you understand the game better?
1: I mean, I think I've heard, I don't know Ron Washington personally, but you know, obviously he's been credited with helping, you know, so many great infielders, and obviously Dan V and him have a great relationship. I think more than any specific drill or thought that he has, I think his ability to instill confidence in the players that he works with is just at an all-time high level, and that's a credit to his experience in the game and the energy that he brings every day. I've heard it's just incredibly impressive, and his love for the game and the relationships that he builds with people, and I think he does a great job of making it simple for his athletes and telling them to go be a great version of themselves and attack the game with confidence. And you know, I think there's so much that can be overanalyzed and quantified in our sport, but sometimes you really just need to have someone in your corner that's and just emphasizing what a great athlete you are and how excited they are to watch you play and to go attack the game. And a lot of times those are the things that bring out the best in you.
2: Who are some of the most important coaches and like assistant coaches in your time in the bigs that really had your back in ways that helped you?
1: John Maley is awesome. He's one of our hitting coaches and head hitting coach here. I'm a Cub on the World Series, so they all know that. And just a guy that's, you know, he never really has a great day at the field because someone almost always goes over and he feels it with everybody, you know? So he's always going home with an over every single day. And, he's in there in the box with you and with every single one of us. And he does a great job of breaking down information when need be, but also knowing people. And that's the kind of everything you can ask for from someone on your corner.
0: I mean, I'm not trying to look towards the end of your career. Is that something that you would ever want to do at any level?
1: be a hitting coach?
0: No,
1: hitting coaches have the worst job in our sport.
2: Why?
1: Hitting coaches
2: Why?
1: Are the scapegoat. If things go wrong and if things go well, it's because of the player. And if they give too much information, then they're overcoaching. And if they don't have answers, then they aren't a good hitting coach. And they're absolutely blamed for everything. And their job is tireless. And they also work as the therapist on the team, because I think that's an underappreciated part of our sport, that you know, you can't measure it, so there's not enough put into it, and it falls on hitting coaches, and they have to sit in a little cage and never see the sunlight all day long. I'm telling you, man, these guys they're great, they're the best, and we're very fortunate to have three amazing hitting coaches. And
2: what's the best coaching gig? What's the coaching gig you would consider if not that one?
0: Ooh, first base coach seems fun.
2: First base does seem light.
1: Yeah, they got to, but they got to do so. They're pretty much the base running guys. So they do so much video for just like, you know, one little cue on the on a relief pitcher that probably isn't even going to pitch in a leverage situation. Yeah. But they have to have all that stuff ready, and all our guys work pretty hard, man. There's not. I think it's changed a bit over the years. Yeah, that's, I don't think anyone's really just chilling.
0: You know what? That thing about the first base coach, you got the stopwatch. You got to worry about if guys pick off
2: it's
0: moves.
2: High maintenance.
0: Yeah.
2: Bullpen catcher, Nico. The guy, Matt Sinatro, was Lou Piniella's bullpen catcher here in Chicago. Mm-hmm. And I looked at his Wikipedia one day, and he was Lou Piniella's bullpen catcher, like, everywhere. Like, the entire time. It was just like...
1: That's pretty cool.
2: Right.
1: I mean, he was probably a great vibes guy, honestly.
2: Yes! That's that gig, isn't it? He's got to be a vibes guy.
1: Yeah, that's a... Yeah. Spring training, though, man. You got a lot of pitchers, and they all need to throw. You're back there the whole time. I'll keep an eye out. I'll start watching, see what... Maybe something chill. I could be a part of a group.
2: How was it being home in San Francisco this time around? How were the ticket requests and the friends and family factor?
1: That was nice. Got to sleep at home, which was always a treat. Saw a bunch of friends, had people over. It was a good time. It's a special ballpark, and it was nice to be back in the city there.
0: Well, Nico, we appreciate you jumping on as per usual. Good luck tonight against the Rockies, and keep the cool vibes that are happening with the Cubs over the last five games or so going, and we will talk to you next week.
1: Sounds good. I appreciate it, guys.
2: All right, man. Thank you, Nico.
0: That is Nico Horner, Cubs second baseman. You know, the bench coach seems like a great job, but you're kind of there to be the brains of the operation.
2: Mm-hmm. You better know everything.
0: You got to know everything.
2: When the manager turns to you and says, how do I deal with this? You got to have an answer.
0: I guess maybe bullpen catcher versus bullpen coach. Bullpen coach seems you probably make more as a bullpen coach.
2: Yeah, bullpen catcher, you're just squatting.
0: You're just there.
2: You're just hanging
3: out.
2: But
3: that coach, you get anxiety with that phone ringing, you know what I mean?
2: Oh, yeah, and then you got to go talk to the guys. Like, he doesn't want you.
0: He wants you.
2: He wants the other guy.
3: You're not good enough for this moment right now, so sit down.
2: Bullpen catcher's just hanging out.
3: Well, I remember Mansoor Lee was Ozzy's bullpen catcher, probably even predated Ozzy. And he was just like, you know, the folk hero already.
0: He Let's had go. My dream job. Yeah. That's my dream job.
3: And he was a great vibes guy, let me tell you.
2: So you need to, Alex, if you could slack Mansoor Lee and Matt Sinatro, let's get somewhere on this conversation.
0: Mental skills coach might be fun to be.
2: Oh boy, I don't know. I mean,
3: in baseball,
2: you are the therapist in a game hard.
0: Yeah, but you're probably you've probably got a degree that for that to be the mental skill, and then that's the best way to put. Like instead of dealing with people who have like major problems, you're dealing with athletes.
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15: 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The Miz is a pitching whiz. The Brewers hurler has separated himself as the NL Cy Young frontrunner after his mesmerizing 15K Maddux against Philadelphia. A winner in 7 of his last 8 starts, Mizorowski is a major reason why the Brewers are running away with the NL Central.
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1: It was another walk-off winner for the Cubs last night, their ninth of the season, the most in baseball. We'll see what's in store tonight as the Cubs go for a series win against Colorado Rockies here at Wrigley Field. Hi there, everybody. Judson Richards in for Zach. We'll hear from Phil Maton and Craig Counsell here shortly, but right now it is time for a conversation with Coomer, sponsored by Yuengling Traditional Lager from the oldest brewery in America. Kuma, wasn't just more late-inning drama last night, but history as Pico Armstrong became just the fourth Cubs lefty to hit for the cycle, and Kuma, he is certainly back to his all-star form.
2: Yeah, he really is, and welcome back to the booth, Judson.
1: Thanks,
2: great
1: Kuma.
2: To have you here. Yeah, interesting ball game last night. You know, the Cubs, you know, not a lot of offense through the ball club early, but the one guy that was a constant was Pico Armstrong, you know, with the cycle, and then, you know, at the end of the ball game, Cubs caught a break, you know, in that final inning and then end up winning a game, which was very exciting for the 40,000 people that were here. But, you know, hopefully the Cubs are starting to turn the corner here a little bit. And instead of losing those games, winning those close games, you know, until the offense really gets back on track.
1: 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O'Care pitching matchup will go like this. Righty Ryan Feldner takes him out for the Rockies, and on the bump, Coom, for the Cubs this evening, it will be Edward Cabrera.
2: Well, for Cabrera today, at the end of the day, when he attacks the zone, he's very good. He's got great stuff. But he's a little different in the sense that he likes to attack the zone more with the breaking ball than he does a fastball. He'll use that 98-mile-an-hour heater around the edges of the zone, and he can spin the ball and throw a lot of strikes with his breaking stuff. But he's got to be able to attack the strike zone at the edges with the fastball to make sure that guys have to, you know, at least respect the heater. And today, for the Cubs hitters today, Felton is one of those guys. He sprays the ball around. He'll throw a lot of balls in the middle of the plate, or he can be very erratic. So I would be ready to hit when you get a good pitch to hit, but you got to see what you're going to get from him. He's a very young guy and, you know, trying to figure it out here in the big leagues.
1: Coom, thank you. Look forward to your call this evening alongside Zach. Expected game time temp 68 degrees with wind blowing out aggressively to right field this evening. Up next, we hear from our insider, Bruce Levine, with the inside pitch as he checks in with Jed Hoyer on the Cubs' offensive struggles. That's next on The Score, Northwestern Medicine Cubs Radio Network.
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1: 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What makes us better makes you better. And Bruce, we heard from Jed Hoyer today.
10: We did indeed, Judson. President of Baseball Operations Jed Hoyer spoke about the team slugging slump and the oddities of a veteran group not hitting the ball hard. I asked Hoyer about maybe too many voices being heard with individual swing coaches for at least six of the 13 hitters.
11: That's just modern baseball, and you know, if we think that the only voice in their ear is going to be our own hitting coaches, like, we're just naive. And so that we, the stance we've kind of taken on that is like, bring your guys in, like use our information, like use our batting cages if you want to work with a guy, show us the videos you're getting, like just bring those guys in house because it's going to happen. Trying to tell a major league player not to work with a guy that's helped them over their career doesn't work, so try to embrace that. And so that's kind of how we try to handle it. But yeah, guys are going to be, you know, comfortable with our guys. They're also going to be comfortable with the guy back home that, you know, they've probably known since they were 17 years old, and that's just the way it works now.
10: Judson, Hoyer was asked if he expects guys like Pedro Ramirez and Matt Shaw to get more at-bats with long slumps for Nico Horner and Dansby Swanson. He pointed to Craig Counsell for that answer.
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1: 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I'm Judson Richards. 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Get the job done right the first time. Who's hot? You can probably guess the name I'm going with. That is the name of Pete Crow Armstrong. He cannot be stopped, hitting 436 with six home runs in his last 13 games. Who is cold? Nico Hoerner continues to scuffle, hitting just 156 in his last 12 games. Time now for the injury report. More injury news for the Cubs pitching staff. Closer Daniel Palencia has been placed on the 15-day IL with right elbow inflammation. Gavin Hollowell will take his spot on the active roster. We'll hear more about Palencia from Craig Counsell coming up here shortly. During this homestand, the 50-50 raffle features a guaranteed jackpot of $200,000. 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Coming up next, it's our Cubs conversation with reliever Phil Maton. 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
24: One more guy goes down today. How do you look at the rest of the bullpen picking up? We know that Craig decides how that goes, but is there extra pressure on you guys to perform at a different level with losing, your guy at the end?
25: Yeah, I think we'd, I'd be lying if I said we'd be disappointed not have him, but it's just kind of been the story of our season. We've constantly had guys come up, step up, and throw in big innings, so I don't know, to me it almost just feels like it's just another day here. It's just, unfortunately it's big innings that have to be filled in, but, I know we got the guys to do it.
24: With the expectations being so high after a great year last year, we know that new seasons aren't always what people want them to be. I mean, right now, you're a good team. You're not the team that people expected you to be. Do you feel by the end of the year that'll be there, or is that too hard to project with injuries like this happening all the time?
25: I just think it's just one of those things where you just have long years, and I think I've been talking about the ebbs and flows of it, where it's, early in the year it felt like we didn't even know how to lose games, and then we have a stretch where we just couldn't figure out how to win them. I think right now it's just, especially, I can hone in on the pitching staff, it's just kind of continue to try to do our job and just kind of each individual guy trying to get just a little better each day, and if we kind of continue to do that and continue to fill in innings as they're needed, I think we're going to put ourselves in a good spot at the end of the year. I trust our offense is going to get it done. We have him and finish him for him.
24: Phil, do you feel hitters are more inclined now to just try to slug and we'll just give up trying to get a base hit and just try to win a game with a one slug of the bat, one home run, one double?
25: Yeah, I mean, I think there's definitely a trend in the game now to try to do as much damage as possible. The three true outcomes, as the much smarter guys than me call it. And I think it's a big thing as pitchers is trying to identify the guys that are trying to do that and try to slug and do damage and try to chase those strikeouts. But then also at the same breath, identifying the guys like your, you know, your Nico Horners that are, you know, up there going to grind out at bats and looking to put the ball in play and pitch those guys a little bit differently. You know, there's a little bit of a balance in this game. There are definitely more guys trying to do damage, but, you know, it's ultimately our job as pitchers to try to identify what those hitters are trying to do and do what we can to get them out regardless of their approach.
24: I can't do an interview with a Cub without eventually getting to PCA.
25: Absolutely.
24: So you played a long time in this league. You've seen great stars, superstars. What do you think the plateau might be for him now, having watched him as a teammate?
25: I think the thing, especially coming over here, I was most surprised about is just his day-to-day approach, like his willingness to do work and kind of how he approaches the game. I think that's the thing that's most impressed me the most. And when he was going through his struggles earlier in the year, it's like you knew it was going to change because the work was getting put in. The talent was obviously there. It was just a matter of, you know, him getting in a groove and starting to do damage. And now we're starting to, you know, see him do that. I mean, I feel like right now he's almost single-handedly carrying our offense. And that's just kind of the player that he is. And he obviously showed that last year, and he's really starting to step up and do that right now. So it's just really fun to see. You know, really happy for him. You know, he's a great teammate. You know, he just really wants us to win. You know, brings a really heavy competitive edge every day. And I think that's something that's going to hopefully kind of motivate the boys and keep pushing the boys to start winning some more baseball games.
24: Watching him go through the maturity of becoming an outstanding player. Have you ever played with a guy that wears his heart on his sleeve as much as Pete, where everybody knows the exact emotion at all times?
25: I think there's definitely guys like that. I don't know if I'm going to be able to pull a good example for you right now, but I think you put it that way. It was just an absolute just ton of passion. I mean, there's no secret. Like, he's doing absolutely everything out there to win. Like, it's, you know, what little thing can I do to, you know, make the team have a better chance of winning tonight? And even last night when he got picked off, you know, a historic thing, getting a cycle, he's pissing himself. And I think that's just, you know, the kind of guy he is. Where it's, you know, regardless of the accolades and what he's done for himself, it was like, man, like, I just kind of screwed us there a little bit. Like, that's all he was thinking about, not, you know, how great of a game he's already had and how, you know, we're only in a position to win this game because of him at that point. But, you know, what he's doing in the moment to help us win. So, I mean, I can't say enough good things about how hard he plays. I mean, it's, to me, I think it'd be exhausting over 162, but, I mean, he's just got that engine right now to do that.
24: Well, thank you. Appreciate it.
25: No, thanks for having me.
1: Bruce enjoyed that. Thank you. 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
1: Cubs in the Rockies from the friendly confines. First pitch is just minutes away, but it's time now to hear from manager Craig Counsell, brought to you by Fruity Rainbow 5-Hour Energy. Sip the fruity candy-coated chaos. Earlier today, we learned Daniel Palencia, dealing with right elbow inflammation, is now on the 15-day IL. Here's Counsell on when they became aware of the injury.
12: He had a little bit of a... In coming out of the Colorado game on Wednesday, didn't feel great. We had 4 days off between outings. He recovered great, kind of felt good. Going into last night, like, I was just concerned that the body language, wasn't kind of normal. And he said he was fine, but then he had symptoms afterwards, and the elbow didn't feel great afterwards and didn't feel good today. So made an IL placement.
13: Greg, how tough is the moment when you're on the mound and you're trying to assess him and the players giving you the feedback and you have to make that decision to trust him?
12: Yeah, I mean, you got to just take the feedback and make a decision. I mean, everybody wants to compete, and Danny wants to compete. And you try to read through that, and you just make a decision.
14: Are you doing imaging today?
12: No.
15: Do you have a thought of how long he might be out?
12: No.
1: That was manager Craig Counsell on Palencia. The Cubs recalled right-handed pitcher Gavin Hollowell from AAA Iowa after placing Palencia on the IL. 68 degrees currently at Wrigley Field. Some blue skies, some clouds. Do not see any rain overhead either. Up next, we'll take a look at the pitching matchups. 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
1: Game 2 of 3 between the Cubs and the Rockies this evening. 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I'm Judson Richards. 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Cubs send Edward Cabrera to the bump. Cabrera 4-3 with a 4.86 ERA. The Rockies counter with righty Ryan Feltner, who is 2-2 with a 5.20 ERA. Time now for a round baseball scoreboard. We'll give you one score. A couple of first-place teams, Yankees and the White Sox. The Yankees up 3-1. In the bottom of the third inning. Lauren Hall has our national anthem coming away from a pretty night at Wrigley Field right now.

0: Bravo Lauren Hall here at Wrigley Field. 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
0: And with that, we say goodbye for the pregame show. Coming up, it's Zach and Coombe. 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
13: Cubs looking to keep the winning ways going. It's the middle game of their three-game set with the Colorado Rockies. Hi, everyone. A pleasant good evening to you from beautiful Wrigley Field. Alongside Ron Coomer, Zach Zaidman in for Pat tonight. The Cubs riding high after their major league leading ninth walk-off win in last night's series opener. They've now taken four of their last five games. Tonight, it's right-hander Edward Cabrera starting for the Cubs, while fellow right-hander Ryan Feltner goes for Colorado. Let's get right to the starting lineups. 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For Warren Schaefer's Rockies, a record of 27-46, last place in the National League West. Jake McCarthy is the leadoff man, and he's in right. Willie Castro at third. The first baseman is T.J. Rumfield. Batting cleanup, the designated hitter, Hunter Goodman. Troy Johnston in left. The center fielder, Cole Kerrig. Batting seventh, catcher Brett Sullivan. Ezekiel Tovar at short. And hitting ninth, Edward Julien, with right-hander Ryan Feltner on the mound. For Craig Council's Cubs, a record of 38-35, third place in the National League Central. Red-hot Pete Crow Armstrong is the leadoff man, and he's in center field. The third baseman is Alex Bregman. Michael Busch at first. The cleanup man is designated hitter Seiya Suzuki. The left fielder, Ian Happ. Nico Horner at second. Batting seventh and playing right, Matt Shaw. Miguel Amaya catches, and hitting ninth for the Cubs, shortstop Dansby Swanson with right-hander Edward Cabrera on the mound. First pitch next, game two between the Cubs and Rockies at Wrigley. On the Score in the Northwestern Medicine Cubs Radio Network.
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16: 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Just 2.6 carbs, 95 calories, packed with flavor. 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And Z, we had a pretty exciting ball game and an unbelievable finish last night and some history. Pete Kerr Armstrong with the cycle. Home run, triple, double, single. I've been in baseball a long time. I have never seen that before. So pretty exciting for Pete yesterday, but Cubs need another win.
13: Yeah, they call it the reverse cycle. Pete Kerr Armstrong doing it for just the 13th time in Cubs history. Only 12 men in the history of this franchise. We're talking about a while. Yeah. Only 12 guys have ever hit for the cycle. Incredible stuff by PCA, as he is just locked in right now. But you're right, the Cubs look to continue to keep the winning ways going. They've taken four of their last five games, and Coombe, during that stretch, they're averaging more than five runs per game. It's the offense that spearheaded things.
16: Well, when you look at this Cubs ball club, when they're going great, the offense is clicking, and they're getting big hits, they're getting two out hits, and that's every team. When the offense is sputtering and the guys, you know, have had some of those moments too, that's when you struggle, and you know, and